0: feet by this guy's vehicle and suffered some gruesome injuries. So this was not his first time to come in contact with a fleeing person.
1: Yeah, these are heavy vehicles coming your way, and nobody deserves that. This just goes to show you what these agents are facing. All these politicians, some of them that have helped make the policy or haven't done anything to change the policy, have ignited this attack against police officers.
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5: An Ohio mother says she went through the drive-thru, wanted to get something to eat for her daughter, and when they looked in the bag of food they had ordered, mom also saw a bag of marijuana in there. Mom and her attorney are winding up. They're down there in the bullpen getting heated up. They're coming in, and they're going to be throwing fastballs at Burger King looking for money. Are they entitled to money? Angela is with us. Good afternoon, Angela. How you doing?
6: I'm doing great. I look at it. That's a happy meal, y'all.
0: Yeah, happy.
1: It just came from the wrong place.
6: But the other thing is maybe the person who was serving her thought she was uptight and needed to chill out a little bit.
1: Here, calm down.
6: I'd take that prize any day and you would not hear me complain.
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0: 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The most approachable radio host in America. It's Brian Kilmeade.
1: Hi, welcome to the latest moments of the Brian Kilmeade Show. So glad you're there. This hour, I'm going to be joined by Carly Shimkus, who is coming in and closing the door behind her. I just know how she operates. Don't ask me how. Dennis Ross at the bottom of the hour. We had a major press conference with Secretary of State Marco Rubio. He gave a lot of direct answers who are moving the story forward. That's just it. I mean, he literally opened it up to the world press and talked, would you say, Carly, for what, 25 minutes?
2: Over half hour.
1: Yeah, over 30 minutes. So, and he just answered every question. And essentially, and I'll get to the bottom of it, and we'll go over it with Carly. So we have a lot to discuss. The President of the United States also opened up really America 250 yesterday. So it was a really good speech, was right to the point. And, of course, it ended with YMCA, like the founding fathers thought it would. So before we get to Carly, let's get to the big three.
3: Number three.
4: I think it matters tremendously for the mentality, the psyche, and most importantly, the momentum for this team that has grabbed a hold of the imagination of America to continue that, to continue to bring people into the tent, to continue to prove that they are worthy of our time.
1: Yep, that is the great Alexi Lalas. Third and final group game for Team USA. And their next round opponent is all but set. I'll go over it. We preview and review what's going to happen tonight. And I'll be going to my second World Cup game today.
3: Number two.
5: I think we've been clear. You can call it a fee. You can call it a toll. Call it whatever you want. If you are charging money to use the straits, we won't support it. We won't tolerate it. We won't allow it. And I think there was unanimity in that room on that point.
1: Marco Rubio, as I just mentioned, Iran talks have one short-term benefit. Oil is flowing and prices are dropping. The question, at what diplomatic and military cost?
3: Number one.
6: I think, what is the Democratic Party if not its voters? And what we saw yesterday evening were Democrats across the city turning out and voting for a new kind of politics.
1: You can't hide it. The Dems are in a civil war. New York's primary results are just the latest proof. The socialists know it, and it's time for the progressives to admit it or fight for their party back. Well, you guys do it. It's not our fight. It's not my fight. It's not Carly's fight. But you guys, we just witnessed a D.C. mayor's race that went to the socialists. We saw a socialist go in Seattle. We saw a socialist win in New York City. We saw a socialist win in Washington State. We're watching AOC come in six years ago when she beat Joe Crowley. She joins with the squad, and they have these extremely anti-Israel points of view and pro-Islamist, inclusion gene in them. I don't understand how those two coincide, but let's just move on. And because of that, Mamdani is becoming kingmaker, and his godfather is Bernie Sanders. Now, you might not want them in your party, but you allowed them in your party. Carly, there's nothing short of a civil war going on right now. If I'm a Republican, I point to what these three that won yesterday believe.
2: Yeah.
1: And tell me why they're wrong.
2: Yeah, just point to what they believe and then shut up. That's all you need to do, is point out exactly what they're saying and use it against them. Because I do believe that a great majority of this country is shocked at a lot of their beliefs, especially the one woman who posted a tweet saying that she didn't have a napkin, so she wiped her hands with the American flag next to her and, you know, Leap America and on all this anti-American sentiment. And now she's going to be a sitting member of Congress. I mean, these are not at all contested races. She is going to Congress and she's going to have a committee assignment. I think the big thing about this is a lot of people say, well, listen, it's New York City, it's blue, this is what happens in big cities. But you can make a real case that this does move the entire national conversation and the political landscape to the left. Because what happens now, because it does show that the establishment can't protect its own. And I think a lot of the energy is always around the most extremist point of view. The most extremist thing you could say is that a lot of those establishment Democrats in purple areas get scared and then they go, okay, well, maybe I'll start to do a little bit of the socialist thing myself. So what does that do to the country? I mean, it divides us further. It moves part of the country further to the left. Is this a lasting thing? I don't think so. I also don't really think it has a lot to do with Zohran Mamdani. Yes, he campaigned for these three people. I think this is just a natural natural reaction to President Trump winning a second election in a blue city. But I think that the impacts of this could be far reaching.
1: But if you look at Donald Trump, he, you know, if Rush Limbaugh in his heyday ran for office, Mr. Conservative, you could say the inverse of conservatism is socialism. But you look at Donald Trump, a lot of conservatives are even the biggest supporters. Like, he's not a traditional conservative. You might not like Trump, but why is your answer somebody that couldn't, why is it socialism?
2: I know.
1: Like, Donald Trump is not a pure capitalist. He's now, for example, what's he doing today?
2: He's saying
1: to the oil and gas companies, bring those prices down.
2: Yes.
1: That's not what a capitalist usually wants to leave markets alone.
2: Bingo. Well, you are a sane individual, and that's why you see it the way you do. It has to do with the media. There's a lot of media spin surrounding the president and what his goals are. I mean, look at the people who are
1: But here's what I would say I challenge you on. If Akeem Jeffries and Madami combined to win this, but he went against Akeem Jeffries. Nancy Pelosi was for Dan Goldman, who lost by double digits. He had won 3 terms prior. I'm not a fan, but he's not a socialist. And he's not anti-Israel. He's anti-Netanyahu. That wasn't good enough. If you're Jewish, forget it.
2: No.
1: So these people are anti-Semitic. Anti-Israel obviously goes along with that.
2: Anti-American.
1: And they also want to abolish ICE. Okay, join the club. I'm not joining that club, but that's what every Democrat says. But abolish prisons? Really? and let everybody in the border.
2: I know.
1: Let everybody in. So if I'm a Democrat and I'm running for office in Pennsylvania, I say, by the way, I don't agree with anything they're saying. But where is that?
2: Yeah.
1: You have Letitia James come out and say, wait, socialists, if you hate the Democratic Party, don't blow it up. But that's after another election.
2: Bingo. Yeah, I agree with everything you just said. Every race is going to be individualized, but you cannot discredit. And of course you're not. That there is a real movement right now. And it's interesting because yesterday was kind of a funny day because we spent the entire day talking about the rise of the socialist movement. I mean, that's not spin. It's really happening. And it's not just New York City, obviously in Maine too. What's going on in California, with the mayoral race. And then at the end of the day, we had President Trump celebrating America 250 and the democracy that we all live in and embracing that. That was like the palate cleanser after a whole day of what is going on in terms of how far left can we go and how anti-American can we be.
1: I mean, it's pretty amazing, but it's a gift to Republicans because do you want to abolish prisons? Do you want to abolish the border? Okay, why don't you take on the mayor? You kept your mouth shut before an election. Now, I was reading the New York Post today. If I'm to believe their polling, only 7% of the registered Democrats came out to vote in this primary. And for people who say, what's the big deal? It's only a primary. Republicans have no shot in general.
2: Right.
1: So they won.
2: Mm-hmm.
1: So these three who came out and said the most horrific things about America. You know, I wipe my face with a flag. We're a genocidal nation. Hassan Piker is their mentor. And by the way, Ro Khanna goes on with him. He wants to run for president. So I just think that some of the Democrats are horrified. Like Jared Moskowitz, listen to what he said. He's in Florida, but listen, cut 16.
7: If they want to have a policy debate, right, we can have that policy debate. Like, I'm all for debating policies, and people don't have to agree with me on policies. They can have different positions, right? And the voters get to make those choices. But for me, what's going on is the movement has embraced a lot of anti-Semites. And some of the people coming here have a history of anti-Semitism having nothing to do with Israel.
2: Yeah, you know what? I think it's so true. And as you were playing the clip, I was reflecting on something that Vice President Vance said when he said that you would think that the reaction to Donald Trump winning the election is that, okay, Democrats, you know, as we talk amongst themselves, we've gone too far to the left. But a lot of people, I think, look at that election and go, oh no, that wasn't it. We actually need to go further. So there's just two different schools of thought. And what does that do to the midterms?
1: And you know, their other goal is to put one DSA member on the platform when it comes to the primaries. They know they're going to probably win the nomination, and AOC's the one. So if they can get up there and get their point of view out, you just keep throwing at people and you weaken them.
2: Yeah.
1: I'm used to, the socialists. First, they didn't want to say, I'm not a socialist, but I have some things that I want to. I want Medicaid
2: Grant
1: for all.
2: Lanner's calling himself a communist, or at least he did at one time, like openly.
1: In writing. So here's Mondami, and then Jeffries, Scalise, and then Van Jones, cut two.
6: It's time for working people to be back at the heart of our politics. These are the champions who will do it.
8: We're going to lose two good members in New York. The DSA has been increasing their power.
9: Well, I think there are probably going to be lessons that can be learned, but no two districts are alike in New York City, and certainly that's the case across the country.
10: Hakeem Jeffries got destroyed last night in elections by his own Democrat voters in his backyard of New York.
11: The roof is collapsing on the Democratic Party establishment tonight.
1: So that's Van Jones.
2: Yeah.
1: So just like he has no problem. He doesn't run for office, but he has no problem calling Democrats out, calling Joe Biden out. Mm-hmm. Why don't you say, listen, I don't agree with all this stuff. We just opened up the border and we got crushed in an election.
2: I know.
1: So why would we want to do that again? And why would we elect three people that I wouldn't want to campaign with, let alone support? Mondami says, no, I agree. I am the winner.
2: Yeah.
1: I am the leader.
2: I wish that, and I don't know if this has ever happened, but I wish that Daria Lisa Avila Chavalier, she's the woman that we were talking about, yeah, who said the wipe the hands thing.
1: I probably can't say two of her three names, but go ahead.
2: I've listened to many clips of her saying it, people saying it, so I'm pretty confident that that's how it is. I wish that she would speak to somebody who lost a loved one to illegal immigrant crime. Because, of course, it's never been about, everybody understands why people want to come to this country. It's why we're celebrating our country right now. And you can be extremely sympathetic to all the people who cross the border. It is unsafe. It is why people have borders around their own homes and why people live in gated communities,
1: right,
2: and why Mayor Mamdani has a gate around his Gracie Mansion. It's the same exact thing. And I wonder what that conversation would genuinely be like. And I don't know if that's ever happened.
1: Mm-hmm.
2: And what if it did? What if she engaged in that conversation? Would she walk away learning something? Would she change her opinion? I don't know, but I think it would be a productive thing to have.
1: But I like the fact that she has to just say, I don't feel that way anymore. She looks at her past tweets and goes, yeah, that's the way I used to feel.
2: I know. That's
1: so here's Mondami. Because Hakeem Jeffries won for two of the three, lost. And now, just keep in mind, if Jeffries becomes speaker, and it's not a done deal. Maybe you felt a year ago it's a done deal. It's only a handful of seats. Republicans were in disarray. They couldn't even decide on their own speaker. Kicked their old McCarthy out, which was a huge mistake. As much as I like Mike Johnson, he didn't aspire. He had nothing to do with it. So Zohran Mamdani says, I am the leader of the party. Hakeem Jeffries expects to be speaker. Now, you think that John Boehner had a hard time wrestling the Freedom Caucus?
2: Oh, yeah.
1: And then that Paul Ryan did a hard time? And I like the guys in the Freedom Caucus, people in the Freedom Caucus, because they loved America. They just had a different idea fiscally and didn't want to give in at all. I thought they could have showed more flexibility. Mm-hmm. And that maybe is the reason why Jim Jordan didn't become speaker, because a lot of people in the mainstream thought, I remember when you wouldn't give me any votes, but he somewhat changed, be more practical. I'll give you Chip Roy as an example. So tough. But then he goes, what's possible? Yeah. This is what I want, but then what's possible?
2: Right.
1: So Zohran Mamdani, cut seven.
6: I appreciate the relationship that I have with Leader Jeffries, and it's one where we're united and looking to deliver for the people of the city. And as you heard from him, we have disagreements about endorsements. And I think you mentioned a number of those candidates that I was proud to endorse, and Daria Lisa Avila Chevalier and Claire Valdez and Brad Lander. And also, at the end of the day, what we're looking to do is to deliver for the working people of New York City. And I think last night we heard from New Yorkers a hunger for exactly that kind of work being done here in our city.
1: By 7%.
2: Yeah. Daria Lisa, I should have said that.
1: Mm.
2: I am hopeful that this is a moment in time and not a permanent lasting part of our country that's going to actually turn into like a European style of socialism as the Liberal Party. I think this is a reaction to Donald Trump and really has very, I mean, Zohran Mamdani is the biggest winner of the week. Everybody's saying, oh, it's him. He's the kingmaker. This would have happened even if he wasn't campaigning for these people. This is very little to do with him. This is an absolute psychosis style reaction from people who dislike Donald Trump and going to the extreme.
1: What about Espelad, the Adrian Espelad, who is the Democratic the Democratic Hispanic Caucus chair. I mean, you would think he's one of the linchpins to stop Donald Trump, because he's trying to get the Hispanic vote back. He doesn't march in the Puerto Rican Day Parade, does the mayor, and then he's out of a Hispanic leader. Well, I'm going to come back. I want to talk a little around with Carly Shimkus, because is this your exit appearance until you give birth?
2: Well, I have 20 more days. What did I say?
1: Oh, 20 more days. Oh, 20, you'll be back.
2: Yeah, I got a little bit of
1: emotional. I was getting a little emotional. Yeah. Back in a moment.
2: Okay.
0: Politics, current events, and news that affects you. Brian's got a lot more to say. Stay with Brian Kilmeade.

0: 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Now, seeing my grandson out on the water, it means everything to me. Watching him and taking in the blue waves, the sea breeze, the blurry horizon.
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0: mouth to your ears. It's Brian Kilmeade.
1: I think we've been clear. You can call it a fee. You can call it a toll. Call it whatever you want. If you are charging money to use the straits, we won't support it. We won't tolerate it. We won't allow it. And I think there was unanimity in that room on that point.
2: But they are setting up an infrastructure, Carly. I keep reading about it. And Oman is working with Iran to do it. Mm-hmm. So you could say they're saying things for domestic consumption. But at one point, our delegation has to say you cannot toll, you cannot provide insurance for the, and not the 48 hours notice. Yeah. Not going to happen. They want to prepare to charge tolls. This is what they're doing. After 60 days.
3: Yeah, so the insurance thing is also interesting because I was reading about that earlier this week. And reportedly, what's happening right now is that Iran has set up an insurance payment system. But right now, that it's in place, but they're not charging anybody the insurance. Do you see what I mean?
2: Yeah, so because they said after 60 days.
3: Right, so I think that when President Trump post what he did on True Social about all of this, he was right. But if these reports are accurate, they're setting the foundation for future payments, which obviously cannot happen. Trump will not allow it to. But that's a really big deal, because that would be a really big moneymaker. And there's all these avenues that Gulf countries are trying to explore on how to get oil out of their area by diverting it away from the strait and into pipelines, but that's going to take a couple of years to do.
2: Here's Marco Rubio, cut 36.
1: The president, the United States, if we can make a deal with Iran, that's good for everybody. We want to do it. We're going to give it every chance to succeed, but also to make the point that we're not going to do anything or agree to anything that they're not aware of, that our partners in the area are not aware of, that our partners in the area are not aligned with, and that in any way could undermine their security and their stability. So to reassure them of these points, the same points we made in the GCC meeting.
2: So was Oman there? Did they say we are doing it? Because I talked to somebody a couple of days ago, and they said there's going to be a letter that Oman's putting out that they're not going to charge for the strait. I haven't seen that letter.
3: You haven't seen that letter yet. Yeah. I think that right now, the way that I'm viewing this is as a collective. So you can't, I understand that there's a lot of frustration on both sides about this memorandum of understanding, but you also have to take what happened during the
2: war
3: already.
2: I've almost forgotten about the MOU. I'm almost like, this doesn't really even matter anymore,
3: right? Right,
2: So,
3: but Iran's leadership is decimated, so is their military, and that really matters as well.
2: Right, Supreme Leader too. Mm-hmm. Dennis Ross is next, but Carly Shimkus is going to be, I'll miss you. That's all I can say.
3: I'll miss you too, Brian.
2: See you tomorrow.

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3: Mark and Melinda.
4: Melissa is in Manor with a comment on PepsiCo, saying they're going to cut the price on all of their potato chips and other snacks by 15%. Hi, Melissa. How are you?
5: I'm good. I'm wondering if the 15%, they're trying to make themselves sound good with, the customers, because I think they're losing business to the store brands. Generics used to get a bad name, but now they don't. And I can tell you, everything I just put in my grocery cart that was a snack was the store brand. The sodas I bought, I don't even drink them that often, were half the price.
4: Wow.
5: Yeah, and in some cases, like I'm just going to say the cheese balls at one particular store that I only buy on game days, they actually taste better to me, the store brand, than the other one.
6: That's how I cater everything.
4: Melissa, thank you so much. 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
10: 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It shows a majority of Americans do not want transgender identifying men in women's sports.
11: You know, you've got a lot of people on the other side of that argument that make such asinine statements. For example, there's this Democrat out of Minnesota. She's a state rep named Alicia Kozlowski. They have, I guess, up there the Preserving Girls Sports Act. She says, this is a quote, just another version of state-sanctioned bullying and genocide.
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10: Multiple people have been busted by Austin police over the past week or so in connection with a rash of vehicle burglaries. Have you seen the montage of mugshots?
11: I most certainly have.
10: Yeah. Here's Detective Green.
15: As a result of these efforts, 12 arrests were made for offenses varying from engaging organized criminal activity, credit card abuse, failure to identify, request to apprehend, burglary of a vehicle, and driving without a license.
10: Detective Green was asked how difficult it is to secure convictions in case like this, you know, and especially in a county like this with District Attorney Jose Garza at the helm. Here's what he said.
15: It's absolutely frustrating for us and for the public. But what we're going to focus on as investigators and as officers is doing our job. So it's responding to the scenes of the crime, collecting the evidence, gathering the evidence necessary to pursue charges when appropriate, filing arrest warrants, filing search warrants to recover stolen property and link suspects to particular crimes. And we're going to make our arrests, we're going to prepare our reports, and the rest is our brain. It's absolutely frustrating.
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1: If they want to get into a negotiation, we'll do a negotiation. If they make commitments at the negotiation, they need to keep them. If they don't keep them, the president has multiple options at his disposal. That includes sanctions and includes other things. So I think the president's been clear. If we're going to get a deal, it has to be a real deal and it has to be a good deal. If Iran wants to make a good and real deal, the United States is open to that. If they're not, then of course the president has options. We want this to work out. We hope it works out. But if it doesn't, the president knows what his options are.
2: You know, that was Marco Rubio after in Bahrain meeting with the Gulf, our allies. And he said, I was going to do most of the time, I want to be listening. I just want to hear what they think about what's going on right now. Because, you know, it shows me he's not really in the loop on purpose when purposefully, whether it's the president or his deal, on what with the memorandum of understanding, which I don't even think we should bring up in detail anymore because I don't think it matters. It was enough to get them to talks. And we could look at it as a reference to see where we started and where we ended. And joining us now is Ambassador Dennis Ross, William Davidson Distinguished Fellow at the Washington Institute for Near East Policy, author of Statecraft. Ambassador, so I don't know if you had a chance to hear the Secretary of State this morning, but he says, dude, nobody, he's worried about the proxies, said it flat out, including in Iraq, and nobody's towing the strait. What do you think about where we're at right now?
3: Well, I'm worried for the following reason. You can say no one's going to be imposing tolls on the straits, but the Iranians are already talking with the Qataris, the Omanis. There's already talk of a reconciliation summit between the Gulf states and Iran. The discussions are clearly taking into account that Iran is going to have some kind of managerial role in the straits when this is over. The talk of a reconciliation summit is coming from those who feel that there needs to be some form of accommodation with Iranians. That doesn't bode very well. So that gives me some pause. I still am.
2: Do you think there's going to be some accommodation on the strait?
3: I think there's going to be some accommodation on the straits, yes. You can say there's no tolls, but look at the. I know, Brian, you said you don't want to talk about the MOU, but the MOU...
2: No, I'm not saying I don't. I just don't know how... you could talk about it, but I'm just saying I almost feel like I'm talking about a preseason projection in week six. I feel like who cares what Street and Smith said about the upcoming football season? We're already in week six. That's what I mean. I'm not saying it doesn't matter.
3: All right, so let me make two points. One related to it and one that just sort of raises a possibility. On the straits, the language in the MOU says no tolls for 60 days. And then after the 60 days, Iran will be talking with Oman, the Gulf Littoral States, about administration and managerial services. So it establishes a basis for them to have a role. And that's where I think some of these discussions are already beginning. But the second point, here's a larger question. Let's say the Iranians are willing to reach some kind of an agreement with us on the nuclear issue and nothing else. So we will then lift sanctions, at least some sanctions, right? I mean, we won't get them to do at least even part of what we're asking for in the nuclear issue unless they get some sanctions relief. By the way, that is the way the MOU is written. It basically, the Iranians are saying we won't implement anything on the nuclear issue until we've seen what sanctions relief we're going to get. So that has to be spelled out. So let's say they do only the nuclear issue. And by the way, let's say half of it is shipped out and the other half is downblended, which of course they could purify and build back up to 20 or 60%. So already there's a significant relaxation of a kind of economic lifeline for them, even though we will get nothing on the issue of missiles, nothing on the issue of proxies. So that's where we are right now. So let's take your analogy of the preseason, say, okay, we're now in the regular season, and the Iranians basically create a proposition where they give us something, not everything, on nuclear issues, but it's then tied to significant sanctions relief without any movement on the other issues. That, I think, is very much a kind of replay of the JCPOA, which focused only on the nuclear issue.
2: Yeah, I mean, here's Marco Rubio, cut 35.
1: Fees and tolls are the same thing to me. Okay, if you're paying someone to go there, I don't care if you call it a fee or a toll or a donation, it's a toll. That's how we're going to define it. That's international waterway. There isn't a nation on earth that supports having to pay money to go through the straits. And think about it this way. If you have, first, it's not even workable. Let's suppose that we went crazy for and lost our minds completely and decided to agree to have a tolling or a fee mechanism. How would that work? It's not doable, because what's the consequence for not paying? Let's say a ship says, well, I'm not going to pay the fee. It's not like a toll on a road. You don't get a ticket in the mail. They get shot at. You shoot at one ship, you sink one ship, no other ship is going to move. So that sort of system is not only unwise, it can't happen, it's not even workable. So you might as well abandon the fantasy now.
2: So that's what I'm going with. So I hear you. And if they come out with an agreement that doesn't address the proxies, that allows total sanction relief and allows them to toll the strait, Ambassador, you're 100% right. That's a disaster. I think it's a disaster. It really is. And then if they have a $300 billion fund that they can use, and they'll say, well, they buy farm goods. Well, they'll just use other money to buy weapons that they would have normally bought food for.
3: Of course.
2: So if that's the situation, I have a problem with it.
3: Look, what as I listen to the Secretary of State,
2: yep.
3: I really hope that's what will guide us in these negotiations. To be honest, I wish he was in the negotiations.
2: I know. That's what I said last week.
3: I wish more confident.
2: Yeah, so I don't know what to believe. So one minute I say, okay, this is how I'm trying to get the facts. So I go, okay, this is what the facts are. This is what I think. And then I go, wait a second. I watched that press conference today and I see the president yesterday and I go, okay, why am I getting worked up? He says everything that I say. He says that they're going to stop funding proxies. Hezbollah has got to stand down. Israel has a right to defend themselves. So, okay. Okay. Now I feel better about it. But if I go to the MOU, I read all 14 points and the vice president was not honest with us on when

0: 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Size does matter.
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2: Behaviors at this point. They've linked Lebanon to Hormuz. They are announcing, by the way, you have the head of the Revolutionary Guard saying, any monies we get, we're going to use to rebuild our military capability. They're saying it explicitly. So at this point, there's what we're hearing from the Iranians suggests no change whatsoever. What we're hearing already from some of the Gulf states is they're looking for some means to sort of work out some new understandings with the Iranians. I don't object to new understandings with the Iranians if on the Iranian side they change their behavior. They change their behavior, sure, that's fine. What the vice president says about them turning a leaf, I'm all for that, but I want to see it. Right now, I see no indication of that.
3: And by the way, I think we should take the frozen funds and rebuild our bases and replenish the families who have those to have taken hostage before and are suing the Iranian government for killing their loved ones. I also wouldn't take that. I'd take that money and get the $80 billion that we spent bombing them. I would unfreeze those funds and do that. But about the proxies, just so you know, I'm not rooting. I'm logging and listening. Here is cut 33, Marco Rubio, on the proxies.
4: If you look at the MOU, it talks for peace in the region. It talks for no interference in the sovereignty or interest of independent countries, of sovereign countries. Well, that's what proxies are. They're interfering in the sovereignty of a country. When you're giving money, for example, to Hezbollah to act as a rival to the sovereign government of Lebanon, you're interfering in their politics. When you're sponsoring militias in Iraq, you're interfering in Iraq. When you're sponsoring, you know, Hamas or the Houthis or whoever it may be, you're interfering in the sovereignty of these countries. So that, it's covered. The MOU contemplates a conversation about these things because it's critical and it's important. Because ultimately, you're not going to have peace and stability in this region as long as there are non-state actors operating within the boundaries and borders of sovereign countries and being funded by Iran.
3: That's our leading diplomat, and obviously feels very conversant with the issue. So what do you take away from that?
2: Everything he said is 100% right. The only thing that I don't quite agree with is I don't see that in the MOU. He made a reference. There's a kind of generalization he's taking from a line on respecting the territorial integrity that was actually related to Lebanon, but that was inserted by the Iranians, referring to the Israeli presence, not to the Hezbollah presence. But everything else he was saying is right. But is that going to be reflected in our negotiating position? Because it's not reflected in the MOU.
3: I hear you. I did not know Gulf states in this reapproachment with Iran. You're the first one telling me that. Are you in the region now?
2: I'm in Israel right now.
3: All right.
2: They're talking about a reconciliation summit. Now, maybe that's not the policy yet. Maybe it's being put out, by Qatar and Oman, and maybe doesn't speak for all the countries, but we'll have to see, but this should be watched. It is an indication to me that there's even such discussion, that there are those in the Gulf states who feel right now a need to find a way to accommodate the Iranians. That's not what we should be seeing right now if we want to see a different Middle East.
3: I hear you. So Scott Bessent was asked about the selling oil, cut 39.
5: There's some people wondering about the sanctions on Iranian oil. They haven't had that liberty to sell oil on the open market without the sanctions for a long, long time. What do you say to people who are concerned that the Iranians are getting the benefits before they're coming due with what they're going to do?
6: Well, a couple of things, Brett, is one, the Iranians were always selling oil. It was going to China, but at a discount. It is a carrot that we can always pull back. We want them to see what it feels like not having the sanctions on, and then we can always put them back on.
3: That's what they're saying. For 60 days, you can sell. If you don't do what we tell you to do, they're going to go back on.
2: Okay, that's fine. But they haven't delivered very much yet. And this is clearly, as he put it, it's a carrot. You know, they were selling oil because they had to do it surreptitiously, because they had to use ghost fleets. Now they don't have to use the ghost fleets, at least for the 60 days.

0: Now they can do it in dollar accounts, so they no longer, it doesn't have to go, doesn't have to be held in the country that's buying the oil. It means that, you know, when they were selling oil before, it was usually at about a $30 discount. Well, that's a windfall for them. Okay. The hope, as he, as the Secretary of Treasury put it, was them seeing this benefit will be such that they'll want to change their behavior. By the way, that was exactly the logic of the Obama administration. There was a presumption, we will integrate them so much into the international economy, they will see how much they have to gain. They won't have an incentive to go back to those behaviors. Look, each of these points is a legitimate hypothesis. And in a sense, the Obama administration and now this administration wants to test that hypothesis. Okay, I don't object to testing hypotheses, but I want us to not create such a stake in the process ourselves that we come up with excuses for why we can't reverse the pathway that we're on. I'm a little uneasy about that.
1: So I don't understand with the technical, and this is a legitimate question, it's not a presumptive question. So Witkoff does not know nuclear energy, and Jared Kushner couldn't possibly know what a scientist knows about nuclear energy. So they say the technical team is over there. Who are these people, and what are their roles? And how much can really be done without the pressure from both sides, higher-ups? I mean, when you sit down, I mean, it's very simple. I know one thing is simple. You can't downblend yourself and hold on to the uranium, and you shouldn't be enriching at all. That's the president said, you can't enrich at all. So it's got to be taken out of the country. I don't care what country it goes to. So it's got to be taken out of the country, right? So we should agree on that. I mean, that you don't need a technical team for that.
0: But you put your finger on it. Look, some of the technical questions would relate to how would monitoring work? Where is the IAEA permitted to go? Those are legitimate questions. Other questions would relate to the downblending. How will it be done? Who will observe it? How much dilution? If you're talking about 60%, are you diluting it down to 3.67%, or are you diluting it down to 20%? Those are kind of technical questions, but the decisions have to be made at the political level. And look, one thing about the JCPOA, 98%, Iran at that time had no highly enriched uranium. But 98% of all the enriched uranium they had was shipped out of the country to Russia. It wasn't downblended. It was shipped out of the country. 98% of it. That's an interesting standard to be comparing it to. By the way, that is a political level decision. Exactly what you were saying.
1: Yep. I wish you were in there. I hope they still call you. Ambassador Dennis Ross, thanks so much. I know in Israel they're not thrilled with this at all, right?
0: That's correct.
1: Yeah. Dennis Ross, thank you. I appreciate it. Back in a moment.
2: It's Brian Kilmeade.

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7: Real quick, I just wanted to say the Bible says to be sober-minded, and what that means is clear-minded. 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And a lot of different people are saying, is alcohol better or drugs better? Should we ban it? But most of the people in my counseling, I see that they're covering up something. They're anxious, they're hurt, they're mad. And so they're checking out with something that's causing them to either get high or get drunk. 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
9: Good morning, guys. 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
6: 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We'll be right back.

0: show like no other. It's Brian Kilmeade.
1: I care, obviously, for this team so deeply, just like we all do, and I just want us to win. Whether I'm playing or not playing, I desperately want to win. Anything I can do to help. Like I said, those guys, they don't even need my help. It was amazing to watch how well they played, and the guys just stepping up in every position, and it was fun to be a part of.
2: Christian Pulisic talking about his injury. I'll play that a little bit later, and not in this hour, but talking about his calf injury. They got re-injured. He's only played a half, but yet the team has never played better. And the question is, in the game against Turkey tonight at 10, which is going to be huge ratings. I mean, 16 million people watched the second game. Can you imagine what it's going to be like the third game? But for me, doing the morning show, getting up at 2:30, I can't watch. So I will hope that he plays. And in talking to more and more people, I really believe they got to play it like it matters. Because you're playing once a week. If you were playing four times a week, three times a week, I get it. But you haven't played in a week, and you're not going to play again until Wednesday. You're going to sit four starters because they have yellow cards. And you do have a really good bench. And one thing that you wouldn't know if you don't follow it heavily, but most of the bench players have been starters before. So they're going to look to prove themselves and say, maybe I'm not going to be in the starting 11 on Wednesday. But, man, I want you to be able to counter me. So that's why with 72,000 people and 20 million people watching, U.S. team has to show up. And I was just talking to how many kids, 5- and 6-year-olds, 8-year-olds, 10-year-olds, say, I think I want to play that sport. I mean, that's the sales. Hockey certainly benefited from the USA team winning. And then, of course, in 1980 when it won. We have almost hardly any Americans now. It's as big here as in Canada.
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8: Top negotiations with Iran. I'm Kathleen Maloney, Fox News. There's a difference of opinion on how Iran might use unfrozen assets. Fox's Aisha Hazmi with the latest.
9: Iran's parliament leader has rejected President Trump's claim that Iran will use its unfrozen funds to buy American crops. They say they're not going to do that, as the regime is eyeing to make billions of dollars through tolling the Strait of Hormuz. The Wall Street Journal is reporting the Islamic Republic estimates that charging for security, safety, and environmental financial services in the Strait would bring in $40 billion a year in revenue for the states involved. And the idea, if it's implemented, they say, would bring Tehran cash flow in control that it did not command before the war.
8: And U.S. officials confirm a cargo ship traveling through the Strait of Hormuz on an approved route was attacked by an Iranian drone today. The U.S. is pledging to provide assistance to Venezuela after two devastating earthquakes. Secretary of State Marco Rubio details the Pentagon's part.
10: The Department of War is going to have to play a big logistical role here because they have the ability to land in challenging places. Right now, the airport in Caracas is damaged. One of the runways is cracked.
8: Meanwhile, the number of dead is increasing.
11: The president of the Venezuelan National Assembly, Jorge Rodriguez, is confirming that the death toll has tragically risen to 188 people. And they believe roughly around 200 people are still trapped underneath rubble. They're working hard to continue to search for survivors. We know more than 1,500 people have been hurt in some way from this. The main airport in the country that's been severely damaged and is shut down right now because of the impacts that it sustained.
8: Fox Weather's Katie Byrne, Venezuela's acting president, has declared a state of emergency, warning the death could climb. 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
18: High school students are still struggling with algebra, once again raising concerns about young Texans and their readiness to enter high-paying careers when it comes to STEM-related fields.
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28: If you're open to the public, you allow in-person payments at your physical location, you must accept cash. That's the essence of a bill filed today in the United States Senate.
0: It's crazy to me that we have to have a bill that says you have to accept the currency that we've had along forever.
28: Let's go to Heather. What are your thoughts on this proposal?
1: So one of the things that people aren't necessarily looking at is small businesses, a business that maybe only does 30 to 50 transactions a day. The fees that are associated with having to have the armored car service, having to have the bank account, there's a lot of fees that are associated with taking cash and being able to take a credit card where you only have to pay 0.5% of whatever that sale is to the credit card manufacturer is much easier for small businesses to make a profit.
0: Wait, hold on. Are you saying the banks that you maybe have your business account with, they charge you for the cash that you get?
1: Yes, you have to have the armored service to pick up, then you have to pay for like a change order.
28: Are you a small business owner, Heather?
1: I used to be. I'm not any longer, but I am very familiar with the fees that you would have to pay because not every bank has one of the coin counter machines. They send it out and there's a fee associated with that.
28: What is your estimation as to the percentage of customers who want to pay in cash?
1: I can only speak to where I'm working now, which is a food eatery area inside of a business. And I would say in a month, maybe 4 people. And what I typically do, if they don't have another way to pay, if cash is all they have, I just let them have it.
28: The meal is free?
1: Yeah. I mean, we're not talking about big bills or anything of that nature. I'm not going to tell you where I work.
0: I was going to say, I wouldn't mention that, Heather. You're going to have a whole lot of people that only have cash coming.
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1: Hi, everyone. Welcome to the latest moments of the Brian Kilmeade Show. We're at 48th and 6th in Midtown Manhattan, heard around the country, around the world, where the biggest debate is, are we in a blue bubble? Last night, I thought the president was great. He was just gave a good speech about the country, kicking off the big fair in Washington, D.C., leading up to July 4th. I'll be there with this show, 29th and 30th, so Monday and Tuesday. Actually, get in on Sunday night. It's going to be great to have a chance to be on the grounds that is nothing but red, white, and blue, and have a chance to go to the Smithsonian. Everyone should do it. What they have there in the American Museum, not that the others aren't great, but the American Museum is something you got to go to. It's hard to get through in one day, but thoroughly worth it, especially if it's your family and they're old enough. On this hour, I'm going to be joined by Jeff Lax. He's a CUNY professor speaking up for the anti-Semitism raging in this city, and got to get his take on socialism and why it's taking root. Washington State, Washington, D.C., mayor of Seattle, of course. Then you got what's happening here in New York City, the mayor. And then you got three more joining who's ever in the squad, clearly socialist. And then El Sayed, among his many attributes, which I find disgusting, is he's a socialist. He is a leading contender to be the Democratic nominee over in Michigan to be senator. So don't tell me this is a movement that's not eating up the Democratic Party. Let's get to the big three.
2: Number three.
3: I think it matters tremendously for the mentality, the psyche, and most importantly, the momentum for this team that has grabbed a hold of the imagination of America to continue that, to continue to bring people into the tent, to continue to prove that they are worthy of our time.
1: That is the great Alexi Lalas. Third and final group game for Team USA, and their next round opponent is all but set. We preview the game and more while playing, while going over the rest of the field.
2: Number two.
4: I think we've been clear. You can call it a fee, you can call it a toll, call it whatever you want. If you are charging money to use the straits, we won't support it. We won't tolerate it. We won't allow it. And I think there was unanimity in that room on that point.
1: I hope so. Iran talks have one short-term benefit. Oil is flowing and prices are dropping. Question, at what diplomatic and military cost?
2: Number one.
5: I think, what is the Democratic Party if not its voters? And what we saw yesterday evening were Democrats across the city turning out and voting for a new kind of politics.
1: That is Oram Mamdani. You can't hide it. The Dems are in a civil war, and New York's primary results are just the latest proof. The socialists know it, and it's time for the progressives to admit it. And dare I say, fight it. Josh Krashauer joins us now. He's a political expert, Fox News radio political analyst. Josh, I mean, there's no doubt about it. I think Republicans might be looking at their own mini civil war after Trump is gone. And that's a good conversation I look forward to having. But right now, this has to be a five-alarm fire for Democrats who watched Hakeem Jeffries go for two of the three winners yesterday and lose both times, and now pretend that that it's no big deal. Is it a big deal?
6: I think it's more than a minor civil war. I think this could define the battle for the nomination, the presidential nomination in 2028. And Democratic leaders have been asleep at the wheel in confronting the rise of the DSA, which I'm so struck by how many media outlets use the word democratic socialist to describe these characters. I mean, these are like the Chevalier said last night on national TV, she's basically a communist. She was asked if she was a communist and did not deny it. I mean, these are radical beyond belief. And we've talked a lot about candidates like Hamawi in New Jersey and El Sayed. We've talked about Graham Platner. I mean, these are off the charts radicals. And not only have Democratic leaders, even though they don't agree with them, they've totally avoided the issue, and now the cancer is metastasizing, and it's a five-alarm fire on Capitol Hill for the Democratic Party. If they don't confront the issue, Chuck Schumer's not going to be around the Senate in a couple years. Hakeem Jeffries may have the same problem that Kevin McCarthy faced.
1: Absolutely.
6: If he becomes the Speaker. I mean, these are really, really big issues that are confronting the Democratic Party that are only getting worse because they delayed the challenge for so long, or they delayed confronting the challenge. And by the way, like, the biggest elections are still yet to come. New York was a big one, but we've got Colorado next Tuesday, where there's a socialist, another DSA socialist, who's leading against a liberal congresswoman, Diana DeGette. We have a senator, John Hickenlooper, who no one talks about a lot, but he's a very well-respected moderate who is in danger of losing a Senate seat to a socialist. And then later on in August, you have these Michigan races where we've talked about this before. There was a Hezbollah supporter that got elected in a lower-level Board of Regents election, which was shocking. But you also could have El Sayed winning and other very radical candidates emerging from that primary. So this is a problem. It's not just a Hakeem Jeffries problem. It is the Senate candidates in these big races and in swing states, many of them are off the charts radical. And it's a big, big red flag for the Democratic Party.
1: So, I just want you to hear, I mean, Jamie Harrison came out and I'll paraphrase. Hey, socialists, if you're going to rip apart the Democratic Party, don't use its infrastructure and its resources to get elected and then destroy it. Right? He used to run the DNC. I'm not a fan of his, but he's right. They let Bernie Sanders come in and run as a Democrat, and he's not. And these people are not Democrats.
6: Yeah, Jamie Harrison is, I mean, there are many critiques of him, but he's a team player, for partisan first and forever. And he understands because of that, like, that these people aren't on his team. He actually understands that they actually want to take over the party. I think, Melissa DeRosa on Fox had called them parasites, on Special Report, that they basically are using the institution to take it over and promote dangerous ideologies and radicalism from the party. So they basically want to end the party here, or prevent it from actually doing its job, and then taking it over from within. And that's what's going on in New York. Now, I mean, look, the battle is early, and there's certainly plenty of opportunities for Democrats to spend money to attack a lot of these off-the-charts radical candidates, but they're not doing it in Maine with Graham Platt. Like, that you can see what happened in Maine, where Chuck Schumer was endorsing Janet Mills, the governor, was afraid because Plattner was getting momentum and leading in the polls. He didn't want to spend money. He didn't want to go after Plattner. And now Plattner and his brand of socialism is reflective in the party all over. Same with Mamdani. Like, the Democrats did not want to go after Mamdani in the mayor's race, and they just kind of let things go by the wayside. He ends up winning the nomination, winning the general election, and now he's basically a force in New York City and beyond, New York City Democratic politics and beyond. So this is, I do think it's like a cancer within the party. People who are party people, people who are very liberal, but they understand the importance of having a healthy party institution, are now publicly raising the red flags and saying how much of a danger this is, even to democracy. But it's pretty late in the game, and Chuck Schumer still sounds, and to some extent Jeffries, sound oblivious to the situation that they're confronting.
1: Hey, Josh, the other thing is anti-Semitism. I mean, anti-Israel anti-Semitism and the Islamic extremist doctrine, pro-Hamas. I mean, this is the attitude that's permeating through, let alone the abolish prisons, abolish ICE, abolish prisons, abolish the border. Really?
6: Well, one thing that we talk about a lot on the show is that, you know, as extreme and heinous as these anti-Semitic and anti-Israel comments are, Democrats kind of excuse them by saying, well, maybe we can still, you know, we can kind of just avoid talking about it and still win these elections.
1: Blame Bibi.
6: But here's the problem, Brian, that the people who have these heinous pro-terrorism, anti-Israel views also have a lot of other views, like get rid of prisons, let's not give criminal penalties to murderers. I mean, that's Chevalier right there. She's on record in many contexts saying those exact things. Open borders. The people who are the most anti-Israel hold all kinds of radical, just beyond the pale political views that are going to be toxic for the party, both, you know, in their own races, but certainly beyond, and how it reflects the party brand. So, like, Democrats may say, well, Israel's not popular anymore within the Democratic Party, so we don't need to worry about that. But the problem is that almost all of these candidates, they're not just radical on Israel, they're radical on all these other important issues that affect people's daily lives, and that's going to be a rude wake-up to them in Congress and see what their views actually are.
1: Right. I mean, Letitia James came out on this, and she basically, she endorsed Mamdani. I think, if I can remember correct, did she endorse Mamdani?
6: Yeah, I mean, some of them endorsed Mamdani after he won the nomination, but yeah, like they jumped on Team Mamdani when they saw where the winds were blowing, and instead of trying to fight Mamdani from within, they kind of were like, well, I really don't like Cuomo, he's a little sleazy, and instead of doing what it takes to actually, like they do against Republicans, and fight Republicans with that same fervor, they basically let socialists and the DSA in New York in the tent, and now they're taking over the party, and they're you know, creating chaos, as we can see.
1: So New York Attorney General Letitia James said this on another network. Some of the candidates that Mamdani has supported are individuals who don't understand the politics of New York City, the cultural differences from district to district, who have not been part of the history and the struggle of some of these districts and are relatively new to the body politic. And she went off. So for her to do that, and Hakeem Jeffries says it's no big deal, I'm wondering if Democrats don't bring up and say, I am different than this, Republicans are going to have a field day, don't you think?
6: Oh, yeah. I mean, look, the big tests are going to be in some of these swing New York congressional races outside of the city. So there are races in Long Island where Democrats have had some real struggles in the past, even when Democrats have done well overall. And like, I'm thinking of Swazi and thinking of Gillen in New York in those Long Island seats. But also Mike Lawler is certainly he has a more moderate challenger in Westchester. But my God, I haven't heard her give a good response. And she's going to have Connolly as the nominee for the Democrats. She's going to have to speak out again. The socialists, and I don't know if talking points are going to be good enough. There has to be a sort of a moral outrage to convince some of these suburban moderates that this is not the kind of Democratic Party they want to see. So I know the line from a lot of Schumer and Jeffries and a lot of Democratic officials on record has been, well, look, we have moderates in these districts. But the problem has been that they're not willing to confront the extremists. They're not willing to speak out against the anti-Semitism. And maybe it was just about anti-Semitism, they could get away with it. But because they want to abolish the police and because they want to end jails and incarceration, those issues are going to translate down to the party at large, especially in New York. So, I mean, those are going to be the Lawler race, especially, I think, is going to be a big test case of whether the larger brand problems for the party are going to affect even some of their more moderate candidates.
1: John Fetterman writes, anti-Israel, anti-American, anti-Western civilization. Why am I the only Democrat in the U.S. Senate that refuses to excuse this or defend any of these self-identified communists? That's a Democrat. Now, keep in mind the Wall Street Journal editorial. I won't bore you with the whole thing, but they say, after Tuesday, Democrats offered even less resistance than before Tuesday. They'll face more socialist challenges across the country. And history says they'll try to survive by accommodating the left ideas. Medicare for all, higher income taxes, a wealth tax, abolish ICE are going to be Democratic agenda. If not in swing districts in 2026, then in the Democratic presidential primary in 2028, the DSA is a growing force and has already captured the mayor's office. Bernie Sanders is closer to achieving the dream of capturing the Democratic Party for the left through a younger generation. Do you want to challenge anything that I just read from the Wall Street Journal editorial board?
6: I would just underscore it by saying this is not just in New York City. It's in pretty much every city in the country, every big city in the country. The DSA has as much or is threatening to have as much power as actual Democratic moderate institutions from, and these are one party states, as cities, as you well know, Brian. Like, there's no Republican Party competitive in most American cities. So basically the DSA has become that second party. In Los Angeles, for example, you've got DSA challenging, we talk a lot about Spencer Pratt, but it's a DSA candidate that actually went out to the second round against Karen Bass, who's pretty to the left herself. So, and it's not just the cities too. We talk about Michigan. Next week in Colorado, there's a statewide primary where John Hickenlooper is facing a socialist. Diana DeGette in Denver facing a socialist. This is metastasizing. So, Democrats may want to comfort themselves in saying this is just these two districts in three districts in New York City. It is spreading. Mamdani allowed it to spread beyond the mayor's race, and now these congressional results are allowing it to spread well past New York City.
1: Yeah, I can't wait. I would just love to see Chuck Schumer just call a press conference and just say this is not my party. If you don't want me out as majority leader, go ahead. Minority leader, go ahead. But I don't recognize this party. And AOC looks like she's running for president.
6: They have the money and they have the resources to go after these socialist candidates, but they're worried about, again, that these actually... These radical candidates have more grassroots support than they would like to acknowledge.
1: But they say only 7% of the Democratic Party members showed up for this election. They gave it to Mamdani. 7%.
6: Yeah, I mean, look, it's the problem in our politics these days is that the passionate crazies that are the ones that show up, and the people who are normal tend not to vote or just don't realize that there's an election, a primary election that's in the middle of June or in the middle of the summer that's taking place. So that's part of the problem, that is the people that have taken over and are the most passionate on the Democratic Party side, I'd say this writ large too, is that they're the ones who are the most extreme and they're the ones dominating the process as a result.
1: Josh, crazy times. I remember the day when, Bill Clinton and George Bush, there wasn't much difference in their economy and their push for military. It was personal. It was one dodged the draft and one was a hero at 19. Now, but with the country was making a choice. But now I feel if the country goes to any of these socialists and for a major seat, I mean, that is a dramatically different country. They want to pack the court. They want to add two states. They want to get rid of the Electoral College. I mean, this is, they want to have a wealth tax. Their goal is a wealth tax federally when it's failed everywhere in Europe and in the Nordic countries. So, I mean, this is a dramatic change come Election Day in 26 and for sure in 28. Final thought?
6: Well, I'm grateful that we've been talking about this for a long time. I mean, this shouldn't come as a surprise to any of your listeners. Sadly, I think the New York Times and some even the local papers in New York and some of these big cities have been asleep at the wheel. Like, Washington, D.C. barely covered the fact that the local Washington Post that there was a socialist that was about to get nominated. I really underplayed all these ideological dimensions. So a lot of people, it's not just the politics, but the media has totally ignored the radicalism and the threat to democracy, frankly, from these radical candidates.
1: All right. Thanks so much, Josh. Appreciate it.
6: Thanks, Brian.
1: We come back. I'm going to give us squeezing some calls, but I got a lot of your emails already last night. So BrianKilmeade.com. Click on comments. Bottom of the hour, we expand on this and also talk about the World Cup and also the America 250. And I got some polling numbers that are both encouraging and discouraging. So your thoughts next.
0: Giving you everything you need to know. You're with Brian Kilmeade.

0: guys, do you know how many data brokers have your information without your knowledge? 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They get hospitals, social media sites, municipalities. 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
7: Well, the employees at the Alamo Draft House on Slaughter Lane, they have voted to unionize. Nearly 100% of the workers voted in favor of joining the United Auto Workers Union. 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Well, yeah. The workers, they say the Alamo Draft House has created an unstable working conditions.
8: What is that?
7: Unstable working conditions. They make it sound like they're doing hard construction. 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
9: They're saying in multifamily buildings, the city should only require one stairway for people to get in and out of that building. 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

0: Jason. The more you'll know. It's Brian Kilmeade.
1: His book is available at Barnes and Nobody's. 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
2: Brian, even before COVID, people were asking you to wear a mask.
3: Are you? Just you, actually.
2: Yeah, it was just me in the bedroom. Are you looking? And it's funny, because I didn't never see his face anyway. Three in a row, my God. But really, what idea is more worthy of the Democrat Party than having women teach men about masculinity in a camp? That's like Brian Kilmeade teaching me how to make friends. Like Brad Pitt.
3: Yeah, exactly.
2: I mean, how did he get on screen? A dog. Woof, woof, Brian.
3: Right, I don't judge men.
2: Yeah, you don't.
4: And I don't think this is the way to go, but I never ran for president.
5: You say the circumcisions got cut?
3: Right. Yeah, no longer.
2: All right, enough of that dirty humor. I won't have it here.
4: Really?
2: Kill me, you must hear nobody cares a lot.
3: Not really, just on this show. Just on this show, but I'm around you. If I ever worked with Greg, I'd have actually no self-esteem at all. But I just get him in small doses every once in a while.
2: Yeah, it's kind of a good point, Brian. I mean, you love cheese, judging by my elevator rides with you.
6: So I have no idea what half those references were. It was a Gutfeld from 2 days ago. Would you cut that up, Eric? Did you?
7: Allison did, but that one got kind of raunchy, didn't it?
6: It was unbelievable. Yeah, I'm not sure that's worthy of our show. I have no idea where that show is going, but it was actually a fun show. I think that he does a great job. I mean, look at the ratings. I mean, look at the ratings. You literally take Jimmy Kimmel, double it. I don't think they reach him. I mean, he's getting in the fours, over four. Jesse's raised it. I mean, everybody in primetime is through the roof. But, I mean, what he does at 10 o'clock is unbelievable. I mean, he was getting the same thing at 11. And I guess Jimmy Kimmel benefited a little bit because Colbert bowed out. I don't think Jimmy Fallon has moved up at all. But he's spending, I watched some of his monologues the last few days just to get a feel for it. 80% is anti-Trump. Please. Isn't that lame, Paul? Jeff Black's next.

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1: That's
2: or,
1: right.
2: $1,000 a year.
1: Well, this shift aligns with Elon Musk and his compensation package, which includes targets for reaching 10 million active FSD subscriptions. Mm. That's 10 million cars on the road driving autonomously with somebody maybe sleeping or, you know, scrolling through their phone. That's pretty cool, man.
2: Yeah, it is. I mean, it's still technology.
1: You got this doubt in your face, though.
2: Well, I don't know. There's just something about the idea of someone being in a car and they're taking a nap, you know, while the car is driving for you. And I know we're long into this technology now. You know, it still just creeps me out.
1: Yeah.
2: You know, you look over and some guy's napping. He's behind the wheel.
1: Well, I mean, what else would you be doing? I mean, if you're not driving, why not take a nap, right?
2: Yeah, fair enough.
1: Right?
2: Fair enough. It's just a weird look.
0: 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Mark, Melinda, and Ed.
3: 3 out of 4 Texas nurses say within the last year they have been the victim of physical assaults or sexual harassment on the job. Chelsea is calling from downtown. Says on the screen that you got out of bedside nursing because of the violence. Tell us about it.
4: I was actually a newer nurse, so I had less than 5 years under my belt, and I was working bedside nursing, and I experienced numerous occasions of the sexual and physical assaults from patients. And it's unfortunate because you don't feel like you can go to your leaders or management, because usually what you'll hear back is, well, what could you have done differently to not let the situation elevate to that level that the patient would want to lash out?
5: What was the most common thing you faced with unruly patients or violent patients?
4: Well, it would be, as a female nurse, there would be a lot of sexual comments, sexual actions that would be done by patients, but also a lot of hitting, a lot of anger. Sometimes when we would have drug-seeking patients or even patients in pain, and, you know, you do have sympathy for them because, you know, when you're in pain, you're in pain. But as, you know, someone said before, we're there to help. That's the only thing that we're there to do. You know, we're not the ones causing the pain. We're actually the ones trying to help you out with it. But, yeah, you still experience that abuse.
6: Chelsea, you said that the hospital admin would say, what could you do differently? I take that to mean that they thought the patients did no wrong. There had to be some underlying reason why that patient would act that way towards you instead of they just are a bad person.
4: Exactly.
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3: Do you favor a bell-to-bell ban on the use of cell phones in all Texas public schools, or do you have objections? Do you see problems? Aaron is in Georgetown. Hi, Aaron. Welcome to KLBJ.
7: I was a teacher for 21 years, elementary school teacher, and it wasn't 10 years ago that, at least in our district, the big push was BYOD, bring your own device. Got to get everybody in there. Now, I was a second, third grade teacher. That means even the little kids got to bring whatever they have. And they were push that, and now all of a sudden we're making a whole 360-degree turn on this.
3: Yes.
7: I agree with it because I'm even watching the kids, you know, who are older now, you're 20-somethings, and they are so glued to those phones. It'd be nice, you know, wean the kids off of their need for all this technology, I guess, or the devices.
6: Yeah, and I think what, the 8 hours you're in school, is it 5 days a week is a pretty decent start to that.
0: Afternoons 4 to 6 on News Radio KLBJ. 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
3: The Austin City Council would like to spend $10 million to count all the trees in Austin.
8: It's really important because trees are a critical part of our infrastructure, just like roads.
3: If I pay you $10 million, would you count the trees?
5: Mark,
3: Ed?
5: Let me just say, this will be my last day. I will be the tree counter for the city of Austin. I will take that $10 million and live the rest of my life gloriously. Counting the trees, not only off Runberg and I-35, but all over Austin.
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1: You got Melinda that's going to be here. And he's bringing Ed Clements on this afternoon.
10: Isn't that wild? 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
1: That's wild.
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1: Well, it begins at, what, 2 o'clock? Is that 2 o'clock? Well, everybody gets your tetanus shots. Ed's on the air this afternoon.
9: 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Hey.

0: you're interested in it, Brian's talking about it. You're with Brian Kilmeade.
1: I think, what is the Democratic Party if not its voters? And what we saw yesterday evening were Democrats across the city turning out and voting for a new kind of politics. And I've been clear time and time again that I believe the only majority in our country is that of the working class. And what we saw is that a focus on the working class, whether it's from Claire, whether it's from Daria Lisa, whether it's from Brad, is the kind of focus that New Yorkers want to see. And I have a deep amount of respect for my friend Attorney General James, and I also believe that these are the kinds of candidates that we need to see in Congress, as well as the five state legislative candidates that I endorsed that also won yesterday evening, if we want to truly fulfill the affordability agenda.
2: Mayor is sky high. He really is. Even though he got less votes than any other mayor that's been elected from Bloomberg, even if you look at de Blasio, what a joke he was, he did better both elections. But he is doing more with less. And he is finding a way to get people out. And one thing they have in common, they are all anti-Semitic and certainly anti-Israel, goes without saying. If you are take a dollar from AIPAC, that is the third rail now for any Democrat and some Republicans. Jeff Lax knows all about it, anti-Semitism raging in New York City and how it spreads. He's a professor of law at CUNY, at City College here in New York City, and joins us now. Jeff, your take on what we all witnessed on Tuesday night.
3: Yeah, I mean, he is smooth, though. That's the one concern. I think we have someone that had a lot of success, and he has an ego. He has no shortage of an ego either. So this rapper, that's what he really is. He's never had a real job. But I think he's going to have success in a way, believe it or not, in my opinion, that AOC has not been able to, which is to, because he's been actually successful at helping colleagues, organizing and getting them into power. That's something that AOC has not done well, actually. And if you look at these three people that won the primaries, and they're going to be obviously in Congress because New York is so dark blue in their district specifically. But Daria Lisa Avila Chevalier, she is beyond crazy. I really want to remind people of the exact quote that she gave, because I don't think it's getting out there enough. She helped form QAD. That was our friend Mahmoud Khalil's group. And what she said was, they put this out in a tweet, that QAD's goal, so Daria Lisa's goal was, quote, "We are Westerners fighting for the total eradication of Western civilization." That's what she wants. That's who these people are. And that is something we need to all come together. There are Democrats out there still that oppose this. And we have to have a coalition to oppose this.
2: But how about, she wants to abolish prisons, wants to abolish ICE, yeah, of course, and despise the Democratic Party. And then she says, well, I used to think that, not anymore. That's BS. We know she thinks that. And why would that attract anybody? Normally a background check. If you say, wow, that's a good speaker, I wonder what she's about. You look that, you do a background check and you go, she can't possibly run for office. But instead, Mondami says, that's perfect. I'd like to put all my power and prestige and the DSA number of money behind her. It's insane to think about. But she went out and won. And where was she, Jeff, on October 8th? 2023.
3: Yeah, celebrating.
2: Celebrating the attacks. Celebrating. Yeah. The attacks that were still going on from Gaza in Israel.
3: It's absolutely sick. It's absolutely sick. When the bodies were still warm, she was celebrating while vigils were going on her campuses and other campuses. She was celebrating. Yeah. The only thing I would say, Brian, is I would start... If I'm the rest of the country right now, and if I'm Republicans especially, because Republicans have their own little problem. I give them a lot of credit, though, because they're standing up to it. But if I'm Republicans right now, I clarify this message. It is not just anti-Semitism, and it's not just a talking point to say that. It is factually true. These people are not coming after Jews. They're coming after Western culture. That's the truth. The Jews are the easy way in. The Jews are very easy to get everyone to agree to hate, and definitely Israel. Very easy for that to be the Trojan horse. But that's not really what this is about. This is about coming after not just American culture, all of Western culture. You look across Europe, what's happening right now, Brian, it is sick. You look at Sweden, you look at Germany, you look at the UK, you look at France. Have you seen the sexual assault numbers in these countries that they now have confirmed through studies are coming from increased migration from North Africa and the Middle East and people who are not vetted? And now Europe, of all places, Europe is now waking up and starting to toughen their immigration laws and starting to deport criminals. Yeah. That were migrants.
2: We were ahead of them.
3: And we have to learn
2: Trump
3: from
2: was
3: this.
2: Ahead of them, not Biden. Trump was ahead of them. I want you to hear more from Dara Liza in her debate on New York One.
4: I was in Nablus for over almost 2 months, and I visited many cities in the region, both in the West Bank and in Israel. And what I found in my time there was a system of apartheid. And I saw so many connections between what was happening to Palestinians there in Palestine and what was happening to so many communities across the U.S., particularly Black and Latino communities, who have been priced out and pushed out of our homes. When we talk about displacement in the West Bank or in Gaza, it is a very similar, visually similar situation where people who have been in a place for generations are being displaced because of corporate interests, because of folks who are coming in, claiming the land, and buying it up and kicking the people who live there out. And I've seen a lot of similarities, not just in the way things are done, but also in very institutions that are enacting that violence. The tear gas that was being dropped on Palestinians in Gaza in 2014 was the same tear gas that was being dropped on Black protesters in Ferguson in 2014. And that memory, that summer for me, was incredibly formative because it showed me that connection is not only one that is like, but it is the very same system.
2: So what about her analogy that got no pushback?
3: Well, I mean, this is their talking point. This is how they build their fake coalition. And that's why I think we need to form a real coalition. This is not a real coalition. Marxists and Islamists can't really coexist, not long term. This is all very temporary.
2: Marxists are secular, aren't they? They don't believe in any religion.
3: Not just secular. They want to make religion illegal. Yeah.
2: Islamists live for the religion. Everything is based on religion.
3: It's ridiculous. What about women's rights? I mean, you know, if you're an Islamist, look at Europe. Again, look at the UK. 80 Sharia law councils. God forbid this ever happens in our country. You know what happens to women?

0: 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Size does matter.
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2: Because he's Jewish, basically, and hasn't condemned Israel, even though he condemns Netanyahu. Listen to this.
3: What I am most concerned about is that it is clearly veering from the opposition to what another government is doing into outright anti-Semitism, which is on the rise, something I certainly felt during this campaign, and is something that the entire Democratic Party, not just Jews, are going to have to grapple with.
2: Is he right?
4: Yeah. Absolutely. And what you said is 100% right. I mean, look, all you have to do is look at what happened with Kamala Harris a couple of short years ago with Governor Shapiro and CNN, this famous clip. You remember the clip where what was it? King, I think it was King, goes on the air and doesn't say that Shapiro wasn't selected because he's pro-Israel. Doesn't say he wasn't selected because he's too Zionist. Literally says on CNN that the Democrats thought it was a problem that he was Jewish. That's what he said.
2: Yeah.
4: And this is 2 years ago. So we're seeing a lot of this now. We're finally.
2: AIPAC 2. Jeff, AIPAC 2. It's a lobbying group for Israel. Now the big question, I think the first question on stage, the CNN moderator will ask Democratic candidates for president, put up your hand if you promise not to take money from AIPAC, and every hand will go up, and AOC's will be the highest.
4: This is the most anti-democratic, disgusting thing I've ever had, because these are all Americans. And the last I looked, Americans are allowed to socialize. We have freedom of association, freedom of speech. If we love Israel because we believe in the Bible, we are allowed to do that. So this idea that AIPAC is an Israeli foreign op is the most disgusting anti-American and anti-Semitic. Those things are now so combined, so intertwined. It is anti-American to tell Americans they cannot associate in their love for anything. It could be another country. Just because you love the land of Israel because it's holy doesn't make you a subservient in any way or a dual loyalist in any way. And I'm telling you, to me, this is the most anti-American thing you do. Look at all these crazy soccer fans now. Do we begrudge any of them here in America, even Americans? Forget the ones who are coming here and loving the ranch dressing. What about the native living Americans here who are putting on foreign, you know, outfits and the regalia they wear for these matches? We allow them to associate and to celebrate different countries for these soccer matches. And that's America.
2: Yeah, no doubt about it. I can't believe it's accepting. And there is a problem on the right, too, with Israel. You know, there's certain podcasters out there that come out and say Israel is the problem. As long as the Republican Party is associated with Israel, they're always going to be, we're always going to be dragged into wars, and there's always going to be issues. We know that's taken root in Europe. You've already went over that. So I think that's got to be, I mean, guys like Tom Cotton, Lindsey Graham, most of the Democrats, Josh Gottheimer, people are going to come out and say, that is not me, Jeff Fetterman. But some will. Some will be afraid to condemn those on the extreme right with a podcast who are basically daring you to say that Israel's our ally.
4: Yeah, I mean, it's unfortunate. It is so not true that if America did not associate with Israel, that we wouldn't still have a problem with all these terrorist groups. Again, I urge people to understand the truth, which is that these countries, these Sharia law countries, want a global caliphate. Israel is a tiny little nuisance. They want to flick Israel away as soon as they can and go after the big get, which is America. It has nothing to do with American support for Israel. Again, if it did, why would we be seeing the infiltration of these sexual assaults by Middle Eastern men from some of these Sharia countries all across Europe today? What

0: does that have to do? What does the Sharia law councils have to do in the UK with hating Israel? Nothing. This is a global movement for a global caliphate. Has nothing to do with Jews. And people need to wake up and understand that.
1: Lastly, just real quick, do you think at one point Akeem Jeffries or Nancy Pelosi or anybody thought to be in Democratic leadership will come out in favor of Israel, condemn the anti-Semitism amongst these three that just got elected?
0: They just had their chance and they didn't.
1: Okay.
0: I mean, they just had their how many chances have they had and they haven't? No, I don't think that. I think if you've ever read Malcolm Gladwell, the tipping point was reached a long time ago, Brian. The Democratic Party is a socialist party. There's no way to stop that now. The question is, what do the Republicans do about it?
1: Jeff Lax, thanks so much. Keep fighting, Jeff. Appreciate it.
0: Love you, Brian. Thank you.
1: All right, back in a moment.
2: Don't go anywhere. Brian Kilmeade will be right back.

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4: This is Mark in Georgetown. Hello there, Mark. Welcome.
5: This is where I look at Ed and I shake my head and I look at Melinda and say that's where the level thinking comes from, because I understand at 100 miles an hour you should be pulled over and that's just ridiculous. But also, if somebody's got bald tires and these rains we're having right now, they're on the freeway and they got to slow down really quick, there's a very good chance those tires aren't going to grip the road and somebody's going to get hurt. So there's a reason we have laws and there's a reason that those tires shouldn't be bald, because somebody might get hurt and there's a very good chance of it.
6: Where's your tire store? I'm just kidding. Hey, you bring up a good point. Nobody should have balding tires. I would just use an extreme example to my great friend to my left, but she's really to the right, Melinda over there, about how I would rather my police officers get some yahoo driving 100 miles an hour than getting some granny from South Austin whose tires are bald.
5: Well, there you go, Ed. There you go again, putting it a granny, because most grannies are pretty darn smart and they get those tires fixed.
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1: In the first minute of the England game, one of the announcers got a little spicy about my homeland. Take a listen.
2: Ghana have never beaten England. It would be a huge shock, but as we know, the English historically struggle here in Massachusetts.
1: It's a good joke. You know where America has historically struggled? The World Cup.
3: Both true. Both true. James Corden, what a great hire. You know, it's just, it's one of those things where he doesn't just make a joke of it, because you know he obviously knows soccer. But he doesn't come off as the aficionado that knows everything. He's there to lighten it up and recap at the same time. And I think he gives great respect to the U.S. team. I haven't watched a lot of it, but everything I saw has been funny. But he's funny. And again, I've never met him. But his late night show was so cool in that it was so different. He reluctantly would have a couple of Trump jokes. And then he would just move on and do skits. He's an actor. And I think it was so cool of Fox Sports to hire him, or Fox Network to hire him. And now that we're getting millions of people watching, I'm sure he's getting millions of people. I bet you he gets a late night contract out of this, because the guy's funny. Now, I know he had this problem with some problem in a restaurant that he was unable to shake, some disagreement on tipping, ended up being a bigger deal. And again, I haven't met him, but he's just having fun with these guys. He doesn't try to be Ted Koppel and find out, well, what really is going on. It's a good way to end the day. And recap the night. But on the game itself, this is my take. I watched Brazil play Scotland, and Scotland was not even on the same planet. They gave up two big goals on mistakes, and it kills me, because the best thing off the field, no offense, Norway, has been the tartan army of Scotland. Not only do they have fun and drink cities out of beer, but they bring bagpipes, they have parades, they donate to children's hospitals and good causes. And I'm sad, because if Scotland loses, which they did in Miami by 3-0, they can't advance, even as a third place team. So I hope they stick around. And if you stick around, we promise to brew more beer, because literally it happened. So that's kind of cool. And by the way, on a side note, I wrote this editorial, was asked to write this editorial for the New York Post today. I hope you read it. It's about 1776, what I think of the country. They asked me to just keep it broad, and it's in there. So hopefully everyone has a chance to read it. If you don't get the New York Post, even though it's an international newspaper, just go to nypost.com, and I'm sure it'll pop up, or just Google my name. So keep in mind here, we're going to be keeping you up to date on what's happening in the World Cup. I'm going out to a game today, keeping you up to date what's happening in Iran and, of course, in New York City. Is it a blue bubble, or is that bubble now spreading across the country, which would make it a different country, a country that I don't think would be recognizable? What do you think? If you have to run now, BrianKilmeade.com. If you're watching on YouTube later, BrianKilmeade.com to get your comments.
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6: Mark, Melinda, and Ed.
7: 3 out of 4 Texas nurses say within the last year they have been the victim of physical assaults or sexual harassment on the job. Chelsea is calling from downtown. It says on the screen that you got out of bedside nursing because of the violence. Tell us about it.
8: I was actually a newer nurse, so I had less than 5 years under my belt, and I was working bedside nursing, and I experienced numerous occasions of the sexual and physical assaults from patients. And it's unfortunate because you don't feel like you can go to your leaders or management, because usually what you'll hear back is, well, what could you have done differently to not let the situation elevate to that level that the patient would want to lash out?
9: What was the most common thing you faced with unruly patients or violent patients?
8: Well, it would be, as a female nurse, there would be a lot of sexual comments, sexual actions that would be done by patients, but also a lot of hitting, a lot of anger. Sometimes when we would have drug-seeking patients or even patients in pain, and, you know, you do have sympathy for them because, you know, when you're in pain, you're in pain. But as, you know, someone said before, we're there to help. That's the only thing that we're there to do. You know, we're not the ones causing the pain. We're actually the ones trying to help you out with it. But, yeah, you still experience that abuse.
10: Chelsea, you said that the hospital admin would say, what could you do differently? I take that to mean that they thought the patients did no wrong. There had to be some underlying reason why that patient would act that way towards you, instead of they just are a bad person.
8: Exactly.
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11: The Straits shuttered. I'm Deborah Valentine, Fox News. A UN agency pausing the evacuation of ships through the Strait of Hormuz. That after the British military reported a vessel was hit by a projectile off the coast of Oman. More from Fox's Aisha Hosni.
12: U.S. officials are confirming to us that an IRGC drone actually hit that ship as it was trying to leave the Strait today near Oman. Iran has warned ships out there that transiting the Strait without their authorization will be dealt with. Now, Iran's parliament leader also has come out today and rejected the president's claim that Iran will use unfrozen funds to buy American crops, as the regime is looking to make billions of dollars through tolling the Strait of Hormuz. In fact, the Wall Street Journal reporting today, the Islamic Republic estimates that charging for security, safety, and environmental services would bring in $40 billion a year in revenue.
11: The head of the International Maritime Organization said ships will resume moving out of the Persian Gulf through the Strait once the agency can confirm safety guarantees. The Senate changed course, voting to reject a war powers resolution that would have limited President Trump's powers during the Iran conflict. Florida Senator Rick Scott revealed to Fox and Friends President Trump was furious with Republican senators during a recent luncheon on Capitol Hill.
13: He came to lunch. I run the Wednesday lunch, which is a policy lunch. He came and said, what the hell are you guys doing? I'm in the middle of a negotiation trying to bring Iran to the table, and you guys say I have to withdraw troops? It's the craziest thing in the world. Why would you ever give the Iranians any idea that we're not united?
11: Democrats and some Republicans have argued that the president doesn't have the authority to wage an already unpopular conflict without congressional approval. 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Back-to-back earthquakes rocked Venezuela's capital city Thursday. Fox's Dana Marie McNichol reports.
14: People running in horror as buildings collapsed around them. Some residents seen climbing out of windows to reach safety. A 7.2 magnitude earthquake struck west of the capital city of Caracas. Seconds later, another 7.5 magnitude tremor. Venezuela's acting president Delcy Rodriguez declaring a state of emergency, warning the death toll is expected to climb as rescuers will be combing through rubble over the next several days, looking for any signs of life. Pope Leo sending an emergency donation of 100,000 euros to the largely Catholic country. The United Nations says the response will be a global effort.
11: President Trump promised to send $150 million in aid to Venezuela. Reuters is reporting that the Venezuelan health minister now says 235 deaths were recorded at medical centers after the earthquakes. A 74-year-old Florida man became the oldest person to be executed in the state. Dusty Ray Spencer was convicted of fatally stabbing his wife Karen in 1992. Last week, the state Supreme Court rejected Spencer's appeals. The execution was the ninth in Florida this year after a record 19 last year. President Trump is urging a group of House Republicans to end a protest preventing legislation from moving forward.
15: Following an Oval Office meeting with House Speaker Mike Johnson, President Trump put out a message on social media telling Republicans to unify and stop voting down procedural motions. Several House conservatives are threatening to block any action in the House until the Republican-led Senate passes the Save America Act, the voter ID law. President Trump this week refused to sign a bipartisan housing affordability bill, saying he wanted the Save America Act done first. But the speaker says that housing measure will now be transmitted to the White House. If the president takes no action in 10 days, it will automatically become law.
11: I'm Deborah Valentine. This is Fox News.
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0: Pineapple, Tinfoil, Pat, Two-a-days, Dan, and in need of a nickname, comedian, former judge, Vince August here on Will Cain Country. Coming, what's up, Vince?
1: Coming to you from the Will Cain City Studios New York.
2: That's right.
1: We're going to change all of the wood to marble and granite while you're away, by the way. We're going to make it very New York.
2: Some gold.
0: A little gold trim.
1: Change the leather chairs. Get some velvet, zebra print.
0: Very Trumpian.
2: Yeah.
1: By the way, as I'm sitting here, I just got a text message. I don't know if you know this. Caitlin Clark was just called for 3 seconds for laying on the ground while she was being pummeled. The refs blew the call last night. She just got a 3-second violation. They just updated.
0: 3 seconds. What is going on? What is going on with Caitlin Clark? Last night, and we can turn to our WNBA expert, Tinfoil Pat, for the details, but last night, Caitlin Clark seemed to have been the recipient of an all-out assault against the Phoenix Mercury. Dan, what do you have for me on this? Do you have video? Do you have a photo?
2: I have the...
0: Do you have anything that shows...
2: I have the video of it. It's in slow-mo. It's from the broadcast, so you'll hear them talking. I can...
0: Okay.
3: So Zapruder was in...
0: Before you play...
3: Stands there. Yeah.
0: Zapruder, before you play it, so I saw the photos this morning, and I told you, I'm seeing the photos, I'm not seeing the video. So the photo is a Phoenix Mercury player, big girl, muscle-bound, multiple girls. They dive for the ball. Caitlin kind of is in the scrum at the bottom on her back, and this girl, number 25, her, is this sexist to say girl? My wife always corrects me and says woman. Is this sexist that I use the diminutive girl?
3: Technically, but it's a Southern thing.
2: Is it?
0: Is it?
1: In a WNBA, there's a lot of latitude. You could use a lot of pronouns. That's the first hate message I'm getting.
2: Yeah.
3: Say for just
0: her hand goes really initially what to the shoulder of Clark, but she looks like she intentionally balls a fist. Well, she makes a fist in the midst of this, and then shoves her fist into the throat of Caitlin Clark. You see the photo, and Clark is wincing pretty hard. It looks bad. So let's see the video together. Let me just see, because sometimes in sports, I'm going to be honest, sometimes in sports, I'm like, bang, bang, play.
1: Yes.
0: We make too much.
1: And a still photo, I could take at any point in time and make it look bad for whoever on it to make it look bad.
0: Exactly.
1: Yeah.
0: Well, exactly. Sports is like the ultimate in that. Like, we take everything out of context. Yeah. It's like why, and I like instant replay, but this is why instant replay is not good, because you slow them down. I don't even think it's accurate. You can't make an accurate judgment even from a slow motion replay. But you have slow motion, okay? Right?
2: It's
0: on this play?
2: Yeah.
0: Dan? Mm-hmm. Okay, let's take a look. What happened to Caitlin Clark?
4: To the ground, and. Ooh, that's a.
0: Yeah.
4: Ooh, that's a hand to the neck.
1: I don't have a problem with any of it, but the step over at the end more than anything.
0: Yeah.
1: I think that's the worst part. When I saw it, I'm like, well, the other stuff, who knows? They're off balance, all of that. But now, once the whistle blows, there's a horn. Play's over. The step over there, why? Like, the play's over. Okay. That was the thing to me that's...
0: Well, you know why. A step over is an act of disrespect.
1: Yeah.
0: Like, if there's a step over in basketball or in football...
1: Somebody's getting
0: it
1: blocked.
0: It's the point of the step over, 90% of the time, is as an act of disrespect.
1: Yeah.
0: I leave that 10% because I think there are times where, like, a player's momentum when he's getting up, he kind of stumbles over another player.
2: I mean, Iverson.
0: But 90% of the time, it's like sunning somebody, right? It's like, you're so nothing to me, you are so beneath me that I am walking over you. That's what the message is. Do we all agree that's like 90% of the time?
2: Yeah. Which makes the first act probably malicious. If she's doing that second act to kind of send it home, you know?
1: I think it different. They're different players, but I think the overall theme here is this is about Caitlin Clark. I mean, the question is, if that's anybody else laying on the ground, are you getting a step over? I think that's the big question here.
0: Dan, you're wearing 2 shirts you normally do. Should you go in and give Vince your flannel? I mean, I feel bad for him. His shirt, something happened with his shirt. It's I don't know if it's drunk in the laundry
2: it's
0: or
2: gun
0: he's got does he have his kid shirt on.
1: It's an extra large, too. I don't know what to tell you. I mean,
3: this is a Thursday guest theme, by the way. So next week, we're going to also have a bold, ripped guy in studio. So
0: who? The Rock?
3: Chef Robert Irvine.
1: There we go.
3: Yeah.
1: Just bringing in big guys. That's what we do here.
2: I like the shirt, Vince.
1: Thank you. Thanks. Big game tonight, by the way. Yeah. I'm celebrating. Obviously, Will doesn't care.
0: Yeah, Mr. Trotty, you don't have an Italian shirt on.
1: Wow, really? All right. Hey, that's listen, doing it. September's around the corner. We'll talk football, too. Hey, whatever.
0: That's the only way he wears an America shirt, because Italy has left it home.
1: That is so
0: embarrassing.
1: That's so unbelievably racist. It's unreal.
0: It is an embarrassment. It's a national embarrassment. Wow. This is right up there with Mussolini falling. The Italians in the World Cup. Like, where do you go?
1: I'm going to own it. It was an embarrassment. No, I'm actually glad that it happened the way it did, because now you can break it down and build it all over again. But like Germany did, and look at the Germans, they're back.
2: Just leave fascism.
1: Yeah, which is always a scary thing to say. Germany's back. Like, you normally don't want to hear that, but in this context.
0: Look at Germany. They tore it down. Now look at it.
1: You know, knocked down a wall. Next thing you know, here they are.
2: They play pretty good.
0: Do you think we are, you know how like for much of, like for a good stretch of history, the Europeans looked at the Germans with an extreme amount of caution, right? They were like, don't let the Germans build up. Don't let the Germans start feeling themselves. That's bad news for everybody. I think they felt that way from about like the 1860s through the 1940s. That was probably the sentiment. It may be even before the 1860s, because you were dealing with the Huns and the Vandals and the Germanic tribes. And it was just always like, don't let them get organized. Don't let them start feeling good about themselves. It's just bad for the neighbors, bad for the neighborhood. Do you think we are 80 years removed from World War II? Is there any of that that remains in the culture of the Polish, the Dutch,
1: no,
0: the French?
1: No.
0: Do you think that
1: it's Russia now?
0: It's all gone.
1: It's Russia now.
0: Yeah.
1: Yeah.
0: Since
1: Rocky IV.
0: There's no fear. There's no fear anymore of the Germans. And by the way, the Germans for 80 years have done a good job of declawing themselves, right? They're defanged, declawed. They're not intimidating outside of the world of soccer. Well, that's what I'm asking.
1: But the Berlin...
0: Are there some real cultural historians out there going, guys, I know it's been 80 years. Don't sleep on them.
1: But the Berlin Wall really built Russia as much as it divided Germany. So historically speaking, that was really the beginning of what became the Soviet Union, and later on, you know, Russia, after that all got divided. So I think it's been Russia ever since.
0: Well, but I don't think it has to be an either or. I mean,
1: it doesn't
0: know,
1: have to be, but it is.
0: The only thing that brought Russia into the fold of the Allies in World War II was that Hitler broke a treaty with Stalin. He first had a treaty. Was it the Ribbentrop whatever pact? I can't remember. But he broke that treaty with the Soviets. And that's what brought the Soviets into the fold of the Allies. Otherwise, the world was looking at Russia skeptically at the same time it was dealing with Germany. So I don't think it was an either-or proposition is what I'm saying. It's just like, just wonder. You know,
1: I'm talking about after the war,
0: Germans.
1: Though.
0: Yeah.
1: Yeah, I'm talking about after World War II. Yeah. No, until then, listen, it was a lot of scary white people in Europe, you know? That's what it was. And Russians, listen, when you hear accents, you have to think of what the scariest ones are.
2: It's the Germans.
1: It's either Germany or Russia. Yeah, you hear that white voice behind you walking down an alley, and you're gonna walk quicker.
3: Yeah, like, think about why Poland is, like, balling up right now, you know? Like, they're in between the two. I wouldn't want to mess with them.
0: I know.
2: Stuff.
0: No. Let's take a quick break, but continue this conversation with comedian Vince August here on Will Kane Country.
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9: An Ohio mother says she went through the drive-thru, wanted to get something to eat for her daughter, and when they looked in the bag of food they had ordered, mom also saw a bag of marijuana in there. 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
24: After more than a month, 2,000 California National Guard troops are being released from federal duty, with the Department of Defense announcing an early end to the deployment to protect federal agents and property following protests. Now, these troops were sent in because things were getting crazy, getting out of hand. You saw the video of these people, these protesters chunking rocks and bottles and shooting guns even at some of the ICE officials as they were doing their business.
25: 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But, you know, he can be critical all he wants. That's fine. Without those troops, L.A. would be a pile of ashes right now, on which people would still be dancing and flying Mexican and Palestinian and LGBT flags.
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25: 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That's what they wanted. 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
0: Welcome back to Will Kane Country. We're still hanging out with comedian Vince August. All right, so I don't think this can be overstated. I really don't. Like I said, I went on television yesterday. I said, I think I did it here too. This is a truly breaking news red alert. You know, Dan, I think you liked my analogy. I don't know if the people at Jamestown tasted the cyanide, you know, but this is you tasting. This isn't just Kool-Aid. This is you tasting it right now. And I don't think this should be dismissed because that's the stat today. 7% of active voters are the ones that actually elected these socialists in New York City. I don't care. Don't care about that. It does not take a large percentage of your population to move a country. The vast majority of people in a country go along to get along. Watch Love Island, go to Trader Joe's. They're not concerned. Personally, I think it was Kelsey Grammer with us earlier this week that said, that's the way it was during the American Revolution. It wasn't the entire colonists that were like, let's go, let's fight the British. It was a small percentage that drove this country into what it is today. And so when you see a small percentage begin to take over congressional seats out of New York, I'm just telling you, they're openly saying things that could never have been said before. Now, the rebuttal, Vince, is socialist. Even if you go further and you go communist, I actually think that is a knife that does not have a sharp edge anymore. I don't think it does. People don't care. They're not afraid of socialism. They're not educated on socialism. And the brand, an accurate one, does not impact people. They're going to keep watching Love Island. Okay. And so, go ahead, Vince.
1: Yeah, I'm going to tell you what I think the bigger problem here is. It's the fact that they can run as Democrats. I think the issue here is the two-party system, because if the Democrats within their own party look at this and say, hey, that's really not who and what we are, which is what we're hearing some of today from some of the people in the Democratic Party. Very few, but we're hearing some of them.
0: Very few.
1: Well, then why are they allowed?
0: Who besides Fetterman? Who besides Fetterman is saying that?
1: I thought I saw Gottheimer from Jersey as well jump on it. But regardless, the point is, when are we going to get to a point where we start actually having more parties? Like, when is Bernie going to be back to being a true independent or whatever? Because the problem is they get to ride on a primary that gets them elected, as opposed to running as their own party. Because we know what happens when people run into election booths. It's DR. If you go DRS, right. Well, that's the problem.
0: We're not a parliamentary system. We are a two-party based country.
1: And that's the problem.
0: And so what you're watching, Vince, is the Democratic Socialists take over the Democrat Party.
1: Yes.
0: And they are. Now, is it a permanent constituency? Does it ebb and flow? I don't know. But right now, they are becoming the brand of the Democrats. And every Democrat is going to have to answer for it. I mean, I'm not overstating. John Ossoff, right? Everybody likes John Ossoff on the left. Well, I shouldn't say everybody.
2: Does.
0: The people that don't like Graham Platner love John Ossoff. See what I'm saying? He is your genteel, presentable Democrat senator from Georgia, and his name is getting pushed more and more as the presidential candidate. But John Ossoff has to stand there, and he's going to have to do this, and answer a question about socialism. And if he says what you said, if he takes the path of Fetterman, he will not win a Democrat primary. He will not win it.
1: I disagree with that, and because of where he is. I think it does matter where you are, because I think it's a movement that you're seeing demographically with certain people of certain backgrounds. It's a big New York thing right now. Yeah, it may hit Michigan. We'll see. But it's mainly
0: California.
1: Well, I don't know. Is Bass going to lose that mayor race? I don't think so. I don't think she loses.
0: But my point is, what's the difference between Nithya Raman and Bass? A brand? She's like Brad Lander. Brad Lander is the guy that won New York, who's not officially a DSA candidate, but the things he said are indistinguishable from the DSA candidates.
1: But again, it brings me back to the point of that's where the Democrats, you have to take control of your own party. We saw this with the Republicans with the Tea Party, too. So if it's not really what your party is, then somebody whoever's running, you know, the Democratic National Committee's got to say, hey, look, this isn't really what our principles are. You're going to have to run as an independent. We're not going to let you run in our primary. Run as your own candidate in your own party, which, honestly, I'm all for. I don't like the two-party system because I think no matter what happens, you always are going to have... Look at our country historically. Look, let's say there was a clean sweep of Democrats and we wind up in a one-party system. What's ultimately going to happen? The party's going to split in half because it's always going to be about power. It's always going to be about leverage. And you have party splits. We've seen it historically. Since the foundation of this country, you've constantly seen party split. So I think the bigger issue is...
0: I think DSA is smart. and I saw a quote on this. They're very using smart. The Democratic Party as a ballot access initiative.
1: Yes.
0: They know as a third party, they can't even get on the ballots. You can't get enough signatures and get through the process of getting on the ballot. So they're conducting a hostile takeover of the Democrat Party, and they are succeeding. And yes. I don't know that there's a course correction. But here's what I'm saying. The rebuttal right now, like I even struggle with this, Vince, when I go on TV, I'm like, okay, we're writing the script and we're talking about, oh, they're socialist. I don't care. Nobody cares. Nobody cares. Okay, well, let's lay out their ideas. Okay, Medicare for all, higher taxes, free college tuition, debt forgiveness, open borders, no deportations. Even that, you're like, okay, I think that all those issues have sort of been, they're here. They've been around, you know, Bernie, even Biden was in on a lot of these ideas. And then you go to the rhetoric. Now, the rhetoric may be a dividing factor. Like Darlisa Chevalier, she's one of the new ones. She's talking about destroying America, like legit. Those are her words, right? Destruction of America as a concept. And then rebuilding whatever it is she wants. Is that the thing that people will hear and go, hmm? Because I don't think they hear the word socialist and go, hmm. I don't think people do. Not the person watching Love Island.
1: But Will, what have we seen elections become really since Trump? They're reactionary. Trump is a reaction to Obama. Okay, most of the election outcomes are reactions. And for as much as it's tear it down, and you might hear some of the things that they're not hearing, but I think part of what, and again, everyone has selective hearing. If over the last 4 years, 6 years, the Democrats had control, House, Senate, when did AOC, when did Bernie bring a Medicare for all vote to the floor? They didn't. We've seen the Republicans the last 2 years, House, Senate. They haven't passed anything. Where's the Second Amendment stuff? If any one of these parties would have brought some type of health care package to the floor in the last 6-8 years, are we seeing or hearing any of these candidates? So for as much as you're hearing their actual words, I think a lot of it is reaction to, well, the people that we're voting for aren't getting anything done. So yeah, maybe we do need to break it down.
2: 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Will Kane Country.
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0: 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I know. 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I know when I'm putting on my Vans that I hope nobody sees me. 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
24: Yeah, let me squeeze in Lou, checking in from the Mopac area this morning.
28: Man, you know what it is, man. Just another day, another hustle, man.
24: Yep.
28: I want to speak on that homeless. Man, the city's not doing nothing about it. I started out having 5 homeless encampment properties to clean out. I was hired to do. I'm at 12 right now. All these individuals that I meet in these homeless encampments, they're ducked in these camps that people from Wisconsin, North Carolina, New York, these people are coming out from the woodwork, man.
24: Wow.
28: So I have no clue what the city council is talking about. If there's a change in decreasing homelessness, all these Mickey Mouse nonprofits that they have, man, everybody got their hand in the pot, man, taking some kind of change out of it. There's no change whatsoever.
24: Well, Lou, there's no interest in solving the crisis because that means they wouldn't be needed anymore, right? I mean,
28: exactly.
24: Yeah.
28: That's job security for them, and that's it.
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24: LBJ.

0: Will Kane Country, we're still hanging out with comedian Vince August. Those people not only don't matter, they create the conditions which they are actually talking about. Do you see what I'm saying?
1: Right, yeah.
0: Not exclusively, there's a lot of things to go into it, but I think the people that enthusiastically call everybody a racist end up creating racists. And by the way, for a lot of them, that might be what they want. That might be actually what they want.
2: I mean, the one election that was really interesting in New York was the Goldman one with Dan Goldman, because he was in a weird situation, if you remember, with his wife, where his wife put out a tweet or made a comment or something, and then he distanced himself from it and is like, look, you know, that was my wife's opinion, and we have, you know, we get along, you know, we're married, we're happily married, and she made a comment and I disagree, it's not my hold. So he was in that weird, and for me as an outsider, that, look, man, I'm an affiliate, this is your race, you guys do what you want. It was really hard to see him lose and feel bad for him, because that's the perfect type of candidate that I look at and say, well, let's see what you are. You're worth $250 million out of law school before you did anything because of your family. You bought yourself into the Southern District of New York as a Nepo baby. Okay, you wind up, you spent $5 million of your own money to win a seat that pays.
0: Is he Levi's?
2: Yeah, he's Levi's.
0: What is Goldman? Levi's?
2: Levi's.
0: Money?
2: So yeah. You spend $5 million of your own money to get a job that pays $176,000 a year. And all you did for 6-7 years is have Trump derangement syndrome. I have to be honest, seeing that guy get picked off didn't really bother me.
0: You know, no, me neither. But it's funny, the Trump derangement syndrome thing became the way to get elected and a play to the base of the left.
2: Done.
0: Until it wasn't good enough.
2: Done.
0: That's not good enough.
2: No.
0: We need you to be totally anti-Israel, anti-American now.
2: That's done.
3: I guess he's getting roasted now because she's not in the center of things. Even though she started it, they're still distancing themselves from her.
0: Really?
3: Like,
0: what do you mean? She's not mixing it up enough?
1: Yeah.
0: What are you saying?
3: She's become the establishment.
2: Yeah. Oh, yeah. The pack is
1: like a Jeffries.
2: She's the next one. Yeah, she's going to get eaten by the pack, too.
1: Yeah.
3: And that's, I think that's how this stuff works.
2: Yes.
3: You know, I was talking to Bobby Burak about the Chiefs, and he's like, I just don't know how they don't win the next 6 Super Bowls in a row. And I'm like, there's always something that will pop up and it'll stop them, you know? And that's how it is in politics, too. I believe somebody was talking about how the DSA is actually bad for Black and Hispanics. Democrats, and you're actually going to see a pushback from them potentially trying to stop them from getting inroads there. So you never know what's going to come up.
2: No, AOC is actually not far enough left at this point because of her voting history and some of the things that she's done or not done. Because look, the one thing is there was a time where she got elected, she had the courage of her convictions. And then Nancy Pelosi gave her a smackdown. She backed off, lost committee chairs, then started playing the game. And people are like, oh, okay, so you're going to just play the game? And she's going to get picked off by one of these new people. This is the new crop that's even further left than her.
0: Might I suggest to AOC, perhaps explore porta potties? Graham Platner's on the rise. And Patrick, I think you have something new here from Graham Platner, right? What's the latest on Graham Platner?
3: Oh, yeah, we have a clip here we'll play for you. He was walking by a group of porta potties, and he's just getting a nice ribbing. So here we go.
4: Graham Platner. Do those porta potties make you think about anything?
0: Can I tell you how bad I am at social media? I have a buddy who's about to go into the porta potty business, and this past weekend he's in town from California, and we went and visited the yard, and I just realized this is on my phone. You know, here I am, you know, looking at porta potties. I don't know if you guys can see that.
1: Careful, Will.
0: And I didn't even think maybe I should post this on social media and say looking for Graham Plattner or something. You know, like.
1: Still can.
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7: Listen, there's a slew of business owners on the east side of town. They've been dealing with a significant financial loss due to a series of break-ins. Now, Natasha Bajic, she is the owner of the Brass Ovaries Dance Studio. Now, she tells KVU that she showed up last week to find the mirrors all busted up, equipment damaged.
8: It's personally violating not only to me, but my students, my staff, and employees.
7: Can we get to the real meat and potatoes of this story?
1: Let's get to it.
7: Can you tell me more about the Brass Ovaries Dance Studio? I'm just curious. I'm sure they're respectful business.
9: They have a variety of different dance classes. Okay. One of them is...
7: Sign me up.
9: Bootylesque.
7: Bootylesque. 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
7: Say that again.
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7: The Austin School District is moving ahead with a plan to consolidate some schools to address a budget deficit. 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
7: Ace on the Todd and Oz Show. Ace, good morning.
14: Good morning. How you guys doing? I just had a quick comment and then a question. Like, I just moved here from Chicago. I'm literally not even a year and a half out. And, my mom is still there and her family. And we would, even though they not Trump people, I guarantee if this was Joe Biden saying that, the people would be dancing in the streets. Like, my mom is a prisoner in her own home. Wow. Can't come outside because they're scared. And the thing is, I'm hoping that if they send the troops in, that they go into the inner cities, not just the downtown areas where the tourists are, going to the inner cities. And I do, I kind of fear for them because you got some young idiots like a nephew of mine, like they're young idiots. And I'm wondering if they would start shooting at the National Guard. And my question is, with all the crime that's going on in Austin, with the break-ins and the businesses and people who want to move out and get rid of their business because of all the crime, would you guys be in favor of them coming to Austin? No. Thank you guys. I love your show.
9: Thank you, Ace.
7: Appreciate it, Ace. No, I don't necessarily want the guard here in town, maybe crime get is, you know, maybe I change my mind down the road if things change, but I don't know. There's a thing about, you know, sending the troops into American streets that fundamentally is kind of I'm against that.
9: Yeah.
7: You know?
9: Yeah. I mean, listen, I

0: for the betterment of the team. And so, yeah, when it comes to our on style, on ice style of play, there is that selflessness of, okay, it's not all about me out here. I got to play the way that our team plays in order for us to be successful. And that's what you saw this year. And we've had it for years of buy-in. And if there's guys that have come to the team that haven't bought into it, they get weeded out pretty quickly. And so we have such a good locker room off the ice that, yeah, 100% it translates on the ice with how we play, the work ethic that our system takes, and the commitment to it.
1: So, are you disappointed, Vince? Did you want Jacob's first response to be, wow, that was a great question? That was really, really
0: good. Your hockey knowledge is great. I wouldn't have been able to put in the New Jersey trap.
1: I wouldn't have been able to tell you who played the trap. Yeah, that's see, he's going to go home. He's going to be filled with joy from that. That little bit you gave him right there. So I think you're the first guy since, is it 1980? To win.
0: Correct.
1: The gold medal and the Stanley Cup in the same year. You're the first dude to do it. What are you going to do with your day with the Stanley Cup?
0: Actually, planning that as we speak, right before I came on, my wife and I were talking about it. I think we're gonna have it here in Raleigh. I think there's an unbelievable barbecue spot that I would like to take it to. I know the owner of it, best barbecue I've ever had, Prime Barbecue. So I'll go there, and then at nighttime have a nice little party with it, with friends, family, figuring out what to do with it during the beginning part of the day, but also close with an ice cream shop owner out here, Two Roosters, and have a nice, got a Slavin Sundae. And so I put a big old Slavin Sundae in it and eat that out of it. My son wants to eat yogurt out of it, and my daughter wants to eat some cereal out of it. So just enjoying the day with the family.
1: Oh, I want to see cereal in the Stanley Cup. That's like a good usage right there. Just some Cap'n Crunch floating in the top of the Stanley Cup. That's good. Well, this has been a lot of fun. Jacob Slavin is the second guy, first since 1980, win the Stanley Cup and the Olympic gold medal in the same year. Jacob, it's great to meet you. Great to talk with you. Thanks for hanging out.
0: Yeah, absolutely, guys. Thanks for having me. It's a good time.
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3: Issues in the Strait. I'm Ted Lindner, Fox News. Iran's Revolutionary Guard Corps attacking a cargo ship in the Strait of Hormuz today. Fox's Lauren Simonetti with more.
4: A U.S. official is confirming that an Iranian drone hit that cargo vessel called the Ever Lovely as it was exiting the Strait of Hormuz off the Omani coast. The ship is Singapore flagged. UK authorities say there was damage to the ship's bridge, but no casualties. The attack violates the memorandum of understanding signed between the U.S. and Iran just 8 days ago. That deal had helped sharply increase the amount of oil flowing through the strait. CENTCOM says more than 500 ships and 250 million barrels of crude have flowed through the strait since early May through the U.S. military's help with both mine clearance and transit coordination.
3: Meantime, a 74-year-old becoming the oldest prison inmate to be executed in Florida's modern history. Fox's Deborah Valentine.
5: 74-year-old Dustin Ray Spencer was executed on Thursday. He was pronounced dead following three lethal drug injections at Florida State Prison in Starkey. Spencer was convicted in the 1992 stabbing of his wife. In his final statement, he apologized, saying, sorry to the family. Florida Department of Correction records dating back to 1924 show the oldest inmates previously executed by the state were both 72 years old. Nationwide, the oldest person ever executed in modern times was 83-year-old Walter Leroy Moody Jr. He was put to death in Alabama in 2018 for sending mail bombs during a wave of Southern terror, killing a federal judge and a black civil rights attorney. Deborah Valentine, Fox News.
3: And a top official, the National Park Service, is a liner along the bottom of the Lincoln Memorial reflecting pool was cut with a sharp knife or razor this month, causing damage to the foam ceiling installed as part of a $16 million rehabilitation project. 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
13: the U.S. Supreme Court seems likely to uphold laws that prohibit transgender women and girls from competing on a women's or girls' school sports teams. After nearly 3.5 hours of arguments in a pair of cases from Idaho and West Virginia, a majority of the justices appear to be, agree with the states, like the state of Texas, and that the laws can remain in place.
14: Well, I mean, states' rights, that's how it should be. I think it's absurd that there would be any state, or any governing body for that matter, that would play along with this first world problem, public fetish that has become so mainstream. You're not going to other countries where they have real problems and finding a bunch of you know, elitist liberal whites over there talking about how put upon they are because they, you know, people are misgendering them, and the Y chromosomes can't compete in physical sports against, you know, real females. It's really almost an embarrassment to the nation that we've even taken this all the way to the Supreme Court.
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13: The city of Austin patting itself on the back after connecting dozens of homeless people with shelter.
15: You come in only with the intention to remove trash and debris and not help people solve their problems. Those folks are going to continue to be homeless.
13: You're not helping people solve their problems by getting them into housing either.
14: Yeah, I don't see that happening.
13: Yeah.
14: All we have are these tiny little snippets of like, hey, we cleaned these camps, and hey, we moved 51 people and pointed them in direction of a shelter. All the while, we see the problem getting worse year after year, and when we call it out as the public, the council gaslights us. Oh, there's no problem. You just hate the homeless is all.
13: Did you use the phrase fund the homeless? Fund the homelessness?
14: I used their phrase. Yes.
13: Yeah, that's their phrase.
14: Yes, that is their phrase.
13: The city wants to fund homelessness.
14: Mm-hmm.
13: I don't want to fund homelessness.
14: No.
13: I don't want more of it. I want it to go away. I want real results. I want people to stop drinking booze, stop doing drugs, and get the health care that they need for their mental illness.
14: Mm-hmm.
13: I do not want to fund homelessness, Mayor.
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0: 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It's Fox Across America with Jimmy Failla.
1: Failla, who is out there someplace across America, stomping terror, making the citizens laugh, sometimes intentionally. And I am very happy to be here once again in the Fox Across America seat here in Midtown Manhattan, which today, if you are not here, is like World Cup Day here. Germany is playing Ecuador. And you see them everywhere. They're all banded together. These guys, they're wearing the jerseys and stuff. And it's kind of fun to see, I got to say. You know, there's no fight and everybody's behaving. You know, it's early yet, you know. I see some of the aficionados already imbibing. That argues things might not end well. I have a feeling some cops that I know are going to get overtime today and maybe a couple of bruises, but they signed up for the gig. So, you know, what do you want? All right. Anyway, that's the atmospheric here in Midtown Manhattan. But today we're going to be talking about America writ large, which is, as we all know, is not Midtown Manhattan. And thank God for that, because otherwise it would look like, I don't know, Stalin era Russia, the way things are going over here. And of course, we got to talk about the elephant in the room. And that's where I normally make a View joke, but this is not the Gutfeld show, so we're going to punt on that. And we're going to talk about the fact that America is, New York seems to be shifting, and the Democratic Party seems to be shifting to full-on communist. Now, we're not, and it is not. Okay, let's clarify that. And let's tease out some of what I think is going on here in a practical sense. And maybe some stuff you're not hearing elsewhere. And, you know, I'd like to be able to take credit for all of these ideas, but I talked to very learned people. That's one of the nice things about getting a gig like this working at the great Fox News. And so I get to steal their ideas, just as I stole the ideas of the people that worked for me at the police department, which is how I got myself promoted. Okay. You have now essentially three new members of the squad, all of them coming out of New York, and all of them almost perfect shoe-ins in November to make Congress. Now, in a practical sense, let's understand what changed. You have three deadlock reliable votes for anything Democratic that's proposed in Congress. Knee-jerk, reflexive lock votes for the left just got replaced by knee-jerk, reflexive lock votes for the left. Practically, nothing changed. Okay, in terms of the balance of power, and I'm going to focus on one particular race, which is Espelot, who a Dominican guy who has been like a fixture up in Washington Heights, and Chevalier, who is, I think, the most reprehensible of the people who just won the nomination. I think even if many of her voters knew more about her, they wouldn't have voted for her, although maybe they would. Understand that she was put in by short-timers here in New York, that is people who were probably here less than 2 years, same people that voted for Mamdani, under 30, white, overeducated, underemployed kids who just arrived here and want free stuff. Okay, and I'm stealing the free stuff line from the great Bill O'Reilly a number of years ago on Fox News. When he saw this trend developing among the Democratic Party, he used to he would default to that term all the time. He would say, they just want free stuff. This is the Democrats are becoming the free stuff party. All right. So what have you really lost if you're the Republicans in Congress? You haven't lost any votes, because the day Espelot or any of the people who just got dethroned we're going to vote for the right is just never going to arrive. Okay, period, end of story. So then you have to look at, well, has anything been gained? And I would argue that two things have been gained by the Republican Party here. First, there's the obvious one, which is the one that you're seeing being played out in social media already, and which the Republicans are undoubtedly going to pounce on, to use the term that's used these days, which is to say it gives you a talking point. Even James Carville, all right, who I think, like, you know, better lay off drinking the 90-proof kerosene or whatever the hell it is he drinks down there in Louisiana. First of all, the guy's starting to look like a Gila monster. I'm sorry, but, you know, I don't like to talk about looks too much here. But let's be frank. And the guy is turning into Gollum, all right? I'm looking over his shoulder for Frodo to turn up. But whatever he's imbibing, this guy, you know, he's ranting and raving that he doesn't even want to be a Democrat anymore. And you know, I don't know if he realizes it, but that's great, because what he's doing is scaring people off of that party, and so that they would look for an alternative. All right. So you've given the Republicans a strong talking point in almost every context to say, well, your base is now communist. And don't kid yourself, they're communists, all right? Don't fall for this crap. The DSA, which is some locution that, you know, some think tank or something on the left got probably paid $10 million. And if you look into it enough, it'll be our tax money. Then you came up with this locution, democratic socialist. All right. You have to have the IQ of a houseplant to not believe that that's just a cover for communism. Of course it is. Mamdani, in his inaugural, literally said, quite cognizantly, it was no accident, somebody wrote that speech and he read it and approved it, the warm embrace of collectivism. And then he, among his most radical appointments, probably the most radical, was not only his housing czar, his housing chancellor, as it's called here in town, which is a little scary, but actually the housing czar, the housing commissioner. And they're already putting in place their policies to make it impossible to be a landlord in New York. They're putting in all these metrics that they can use so they can take the building away from you and the government runs it or some kind of collective. That's communism. People living in communes. Hello. All right. That's what they're trying to set up. Chevalier, who I just mentioned, who beat Espelot in a Democratic primary up in Washington Heights, heavily Dominican area, is an avowed communist. She has stated it and says it. So you don't have to take my word for it. Take our own word for it. All right. So Republicans have been gifted a very potent talking point for anybody, I would argue, over 40. All right. So then what is the second thing that the Republicans have potentially gained here by having this occur? Well, you've got the fact now that you're going to have a very good media arm that you can leverage. I don't want to use the word weaponize. That's ugly. Leverage. Let's use that. Because what they are is an expansion of the squad. We all know that. And what the squad does is irrelevant. They are an utterly irrelevant. They are the do-nothing caucus. They propose no practical bills. They push through no real legislation. They'll vote left every time, of course. But they create ugats, nothing, nada, bupkis. All right, you will never see Rashida Tlaib create and shepherd through Congress a bill that will be voted on. In fact, they promulgate stuff. It never gets off the drawing board because their own party kills it. So in a way, the Republicans have gained a caucus that the Democrats will isolate in the same way you try to isolate a cancer from spreading. That's where the squad resides in the Democratic Party. All right. They are the bad kids in the corner. And they are the loudest members of the Democratic Party. And so you've gained a whole media narrative here, if you're on the right, that you can point to and say, there they are. You don't want to be that. And their own lunacy serves you on the right because they are going to be counted upon to say the kind of things that will go viral. Yeah, the lefty media will try to ignore it, but it seeps through on social media, etc. And people do see this. Not enough, but people do see it. They're, you know, the mainstream media is too concerned with whether or not there's algae in the reflecting pool. The cover of Washington Post the other day, by the way, ignoring this major shift on the Democratic Party side, and they're still obsessed. They literally have somebody assigned to cover the algae, for the love of God. Now, and we're going to go into this a little bit more with our guests, but I want to close this point out. That doesn't mean they're not dangerous. Because there were, what, 5 members of the squad? Now there's going to be 8? Next thing you know, they're going to be into double figures. And so while I am putting something of a happy face on this, let's recognize that it's not all biscuits and gravy. Because this could spread, just as cancers do, to stay with that analogy. We're going to be talking more about that on the other side of the break. Fox Across America, welcome to the show.
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0: 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Now, seeing my grandson out on the water, it means everything to me. Watching him and taking in the blue waves, the sea breeze, the blurry horizon.
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12: Three Houston heart surgeons for a period of roughly 7 years were each operating in two surgery centers simultaneously. When the heart surgeon needed to leave the first operating room, they would have unqualified residents take over for them while they ran to the other room.
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0: Fox Across America crowd of thousands joining us in studio. Listen to that, huh? Welcome to the gig, kids. All right. We have a really interesting guest and somebody I have been chasing for a bit and somebody who has, in my opinion, the best name in all of media. We have Judge Glock. I'm going to introduce Judge Glock here because he's got such an interesting background. He's written for everybody under the sun, all the publications. I don't need to go through them. You've heard them all, Wall Street Journal, New York Times. He's also an economist, but he does something that on the left, they call it intersectionality. When they talk about it, I don't know what it means. But it's so interesting to talk to somebody who has a perspective where various doctrines come together, which is how real life works. So let's get him on. Enough out of me. Judge, first of all, welcome to the show.
1: Oh, thanks so much for having me, Paul. Very much appreciated and look forward to talking.
0: So I got all kinds of questions loaded up for you, but I'm going to indulge me just for a moment. So my everybody's talking about what just happened politically here in New York. And we have these three candidates, DSA, from where I sit, they're communists. Certainly Chevalier is, if you listen to her. And they're now going to represent New York in Congress because they're certainly going to win in the fall. Now, my perception of why a lot of this is happening, and you're the perfect guy for this, is that there are a lot of young people who are disappointed with the opportunities that are out there for them in America. The world's changing so fast. Technology's changing so fast. Got AI coming in, displacing jobs. But I continually go back to the idea that starting with the Clinton administration, we shipped our manufacturing base to Asia. Most favored nation status that we granted China permanently, their entry into the World Trade Organization, all of that meant that that base was going to just disappear, and it did. And so the Rust Belt is gone. You have the sort of hillbilly elegy narrative that captures that, I believe. And now these kids are looking around and say, well, what for me? I'm not in a major city. There's no jobs. I'm overeducated. I owe $100,000 in student loans. What do? I want the loan forgiven, and I want to go to a city that's promising me three hots and a cot for the rest of my life. What am I getting wrong, and how do we fix it if I'm right?
1: There's a lot of truth in that. The decline of American manufacturing is obviously kind of the biggest economic story of the past 60, 70 years. Now, I wouldn't overemphasize that as a factor in New York City's shift, because obviously that's been a city that's always been much more white collar. It used to have a huge garment manufacturing industry, people forget. In fact, the kind of the biggest industrial cluster in America was that downtown garment manufacturing. It had about 300,000 right. people.
0: We should have left it with the mafia. We'd still have it, but that's a different story. Anyway, go ahead.
1: That is a different story. And there was a lot of bad unions, and other, including some communist-led unions that drove that that industry to bankruptcy in New York and drove it down south and eventually overseas.
0: Very
1: so,
0: true.
1: You know, those sorts of things definitely have a kind of knock-on effect on how young people see the economy. And I mean, I think that the shortest answer is that inflation has been high for a long time, especially since the beginning of the Biden administration. And that's just really been cutting paychecks in a way we haven't seen, frankly, since the 1970s. So if you looked at the 2024 election, what group of voters swung actually most over to Trump in that period? It was actually the youngest voters. You know, people always think of, you know, kind of the Republican parties being a little older and the Democratic parties being much younger. But in that period, if you look at the biggest shift in votes, it was that under 30 crowd. And when you zeroed in on what are their biggest complaints about the state of the country going into that 2024 election, and they said, cost of living. That's the number one thing. And if you zero in even a little more on that, you look, what's the number one issue in cost of living? Well, of course, it's housing. Housing's about a third of the average families.
0: Yeah.
1: It's about a third of your average family's expenditures, just absolutely huge. Nothing else in your kind of spending bucket comes close to that. And we've just seen housing prices get totally out of control, especially in places like New York City. So you had a lot of people in America, even in New York City, who shifted right in 2024. you know, but unfortunately, not a lot can change in, say, a year and a half, 2 years. So we still see relatively high inflation. And obviously, that we haven't seen housing prices come down, which, frankly, the federal government can't do that much about.
0: That's right.
1: So you have all these radicalized young kids. Like you mentioned, they got college degrees. They see the cost of living gone up. They see the cost of housing go up, and they kind of don't know what to do with that energy. And so right now that's being really well captured by these DSA candidates who kind of smother this general affordability agenda on top of a really, really radical ideology. And I think, frankly, besides, there's just the fact that there's a small pool of voters in these Democratic primaries in New York City. They've just managed to put a much more smiling face on an ideology that really approaches, you know, for some of these people, like Chevalier, you mentioned, kind of regular old communism, which is quite astounding. So, yeah, that, like you mentioned, a lot of these factors go into it, but I still think it's like cost of living and housing has really been the big ones.
0: All right, so let's take that for granted. And let's also recognize, by the way, and you're 100% right in everything you just said, let's recognize that, first of all, as you put your finger on, nobody voted. All right. It's something like 10% of the eligible Democratic voters actually came out, 10 to 15%, depending on which one of the elections. And that's traditional over the last few elections in New York. That's how we've gotten the clown show that we've gotten. I'm sorry. But starting with Bill de Blasio, it's been a race to the bottom, you know, but that's, again, that's another series of podcasts. But you have these kids now who are coming from elsewhere to New York. So what I would argue is a lot of these people, they're new, they're Aravistes. They've just gotten here, a lot of them. And they came here because there's nothing back home. All right? You're growing up in Akron, Ohio, or wherever it is, someplace in the Rust Belt, Allentown, dudes. Oh, what a terrible fire, by the way, in Allentown. And we hope those people are okay. But you came from these areas that traditionally you could get a good blue-collar gig, union gig very often. You had benefits. You could raise a family. You know, were you going to be Elon Musk? No, but you had your hopes for the future. You had a pension. You had the three hots and a cot, as I use as a shorthand. You come to New York, and now you're rooming with somebody, and they want that as a lifestyle, and they think out to the end of their lives. This is it. That is to say, nothing aspirational. It's so passive to me that there's almost like a psychological element to it. They don't even talk about getting housing. I've had people, discussions with people from the Gen Z, and not as one after it. They're calling Gen Alpha or something. I don't know who makes these things up. And they talk about the fact that, why buy a house? I don't need a house. I'm going to rent for the rest of my life, and I'm going to have a roommate. And, you know, all that's traditional, the trad wife stuff. I don't want any part of that. A lot of it's women, by the way. All right. That's just a fact. It is what it is. All right. Not all, but a lot. Okay. So my point is this. As a professor of economics, now you're with the Manhattan Institute, which thinks long and hard about that. Nobody better for this kind of stuff. How do you change the metric? Forget New York City. It's a lost cause, because we both know that with, in terms of housing anyway, just because of the rent control situation here, nobody wants to build. And Mamdani is vilifying landlords. How are we going to get... We got to take a break, guys? All right, now I'm asking a question I ate up all the time. Can he stick around? Can we keep him? Oh, we do. All right, I got to go. Folks, Judge Glock, I'm sorry for stepping on. I thought we had more time with you. We're going to have you back. You're a terrific guest, and we'll see you soon.
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3: Recently, some metal rails and loops were installed by someone on a nearly dozen planter boxes near 6th Street and Brazos. Downtown Austin Alliance says it had no part in the installation. It is also curious as to who added the deterrence, if you will, to keep the homeless away.
4: You know, I don't know if it's just homeless. I mean, they also kind of look like those things that people would put up to stop people with skateboards from, you know, grinding up the sides of planter boxes with their tricks and whatnot.
3: Sure.
4: But I would think that this would be fairly easy to track down, or at least get an idea. There's surveillance cameras all over downtown Austin.
3: Either the city did it, and the city doesn't want the general public to know that they had something to do with it, because it goes against the activist narratives about letting the homeless go anywhere they want.
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3: Or it was one of the business owners downtown that did it out of frustration. 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
15: President Biden today proposed new rules to protect 35 million Americans who work in the heat. The Biden plan calls for mandatory rest breaks and shade to be provided once the combined heat and humidity reach 80 degrees. When the combined heat and humidity reach 90 degrees, all employees must receive 15-minute paid rest breaks in the shade every 2 hours.
16: Mark, I look at this and I think surely there are good employees out there. Employers who can recognize when it's really, really terribly hot. To me, this is too much government to mandate this and say, okay, 15 minutes. What's the temperature, Harry? Oh, it's 89.9. Now it's 90 degrees. Everybody, rest for 15 minutes.
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15: CBS Austin has interviewed some of the Austin City Council members who say you need to pay higher taxes. 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
19: It's 12:30. I'm Tay Gustafson, topping Austin News, brought to you by Apple Leasing. A pedestrian is expected to survive after being struck by a Union Pacific train early this morning at the Duval Road Railroad crossing in Northwest Austin. Police say the crash happened around 3:30 a.m. and Duval Road was closed for several hours while officers investigated. Texas has now confirmed 14 cases of the destructive New World screwworm in domestic animals, while neighboring New Mexico has reported one case. Movement quarantines are now in effect across 10 Texas counties as officials work to contain the outbreak, stressing the risk to the general public remains low. British Prime Minister Keir Starmer announced he will resign after months of mounting pressure within the Labour Party. Starmer will remain in office as caretaker Prime Minister until a successor is chosen, with former Greater Manchester Mayor Andy Burnham considered the frontrunner to become Britain's next leader. The News Radio KLBJ forecast calls for a sunny day with a high of 93, tonight's an overnight low of 77. I'm Tate and you're up to date.
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1: Hey, guys, Paul Morrow sitting in for the great Jimmy Failla. And let me just say that Jimmy Failla is nobody's life coach. Trust me when I tell you that, folks. Do not take life lessons from Jimmy Failla, whatever you do. All right, you'll thank me later. All right. Guys, we have a perfect guest for today in light of what's going on politically. We have somebody who I consider a friend, full disclosure, but a guy who is running hard and right there for the next governor of New York, which if you're a New Yorker, matters a lot more than the nonsense we just had this past week. We got Bruce Blakeman on the line. Bruce, welcome back to Fox Across America, pal.
2: It's my honor, Paul. Always a pleasure.
1: So listen, let's get right to it in the time that we have. Give me your take. I'm just going to throw it out. What do you make of what just occurred? Is it an earthquake or is it a pipsqueak?
2: Well, here's the thing. So few people voted in a Democratic primary. I can't believe it. People just couldn't take the time out to vote against these anti-American communist people who don't share our values. I mean, what does the Democratic Party come to that they nominate these three individuals who are really horrible people? And, you know, the people they were running against were far left liberals, but that's not good enough. It's got to be communism or nothing. So it's going to make us less safe. It's going to make it less affordable to live in this city. More money for illegal migrants voting, defund the police, denigrate our federal law enforcement officers. That's what you're going to get. But it's actually a good thing for my campaign because I've gotten calls from what I call common sense Democrats who feel that their party has gone off to the lunatic left-wing fringe. And they're all coming to my support. They want me to run for governor and win because they know that that's the only way to stop Mondami, the commie, and all of his disciples.
1: I couldn't agree more. Again, as a resident here of New York City for most of my life, the idea that, now look, let's be frank. I talked about it earlier. You've replaced solidly Democratic votes in Congress with solidly Democrat slash communist votes in Congress. So in a practical sense, I'm not sure we lost that much in terms of votes. But the atmospherics here in New York, because they are going to be a strong voice now in New York in setting policy. And now Mamdani has reach in at the national level through them, which to me, if you're sitting where I am, is disturbing. But even if you're sitting in the Midwest or someplace else, it is disturbing. How are you going to glean enough? Because look, you're going to get Long Island. We know that. You're very popular out there. You've done a great job in Nassau. And folks, if you don't know, Nassau County, according to U.S. News and World Report, safest county in America. Literally, safest county in America. Can you imagine? It's right next to New York City, which has all these quality of life crimes. You got the safest county of New York, and that's the one that Bruce heads. Upstate, you're going to be very, very strong, although there's not a lot of people up there. They don't turn out to vote. In a couple of the cities, maybe, you know, you'll split. But New York is the big bear here. New York City is where you're going to have to make inroads. So give me the game plan. Can you glean enough votes inside New York City that you can tip the scales against Hochul here?
2: Absolutely, Paul. First of all, people in New York City don't like Kathy Hochul. And they don't like Zohran Mamdani. Yes, I know he won the mayor's race, but he won by the skin of his teeth. And Kathy Hochul has been miserable for New Yorkers. It's the most overtaxed state. Our electric bills are 70% higher than the national average. There's no respect for law and order. And when you go into middle-class areas, let's say the African-American vote.
1: Yeah.
2: Traditionally, solid Democrat. They care about property taxes. They care about electric bills. They care about safe communities. We're going to do much better in African-American middle-class communities like Cambria Heights, Springfield Gardens, Laurelton, and Queens. And we're going to do better in Brooklyn in the middle-class areas of single-family, two-family homeowners. Asian-Americans, what do they care about? They're entrepreneurs. They care about business.
1: Yeah, they go right. They're going right strong. You're 100, even in New York City.
2: Right.
1: Yeah, they
2: used to be Democrat. They're going right. They care about schools. Zohran Mamdani wants to take the gifted schools away from them. That's a huge mistake. And then Hispanic and Latinos, religious people, people who have our values. Now that Zohran Mamdani wants to open up grocery stores to compete with the smaller grocery stores in the Latino and Hispanic communities,
1: yeah,
2: they're up in arms. So we only need to get 33% to 36% of the New York City vote to win. That we are going to do. We're going to win the suburbs of upstate cities such as Rochester, Buffalo, Syracuse, Albany, traditional Republican strongholds, turned purple in the last couple of years.
3: Right.
2: They're coming back red. And, of course, we'll be solid on Long Island. And we need the rural vote. We need the farmers to come out because Kathy Hochul's killing them.
1: People forget how rural upstate New York is. I mean, you can drive for 5 hours in New York if you're on the right road and not see much more than a couple of buildings and a gas station. I'm not even kidding you. You got the Finger Lakes area. You got upstate New York is beautiful. People don't realize. It goes all the way to the Canadian border. People don't realize that. All right. Good. You got something?
2: Gorgeous. People don't realize that Buffalo's closer to Cleveland than it is to New York City.
1: Yeah, and you had the Erie Canal, of course, which was what drove New York. Now, of course, the Erie Canal became obsolete, and so that led to the sort of demise of a number of the cities up there that were tied to that, Buffalo, of course. But they are reinventing themselves. Buffalo, which everybody had written off, what do people think about Buffalo? They have a losing football team and a losing hockey team, and that's what I always thought, frankly. And don't get insulted, Buffalonians, by the way. I admire the fact that you're loyal to those teams, but, you know, they don't win. I'm sorry. You know, I was actually rooting for the Sabres. But in any case, I want to talk to you about those cities, first of all, that you just talked about upstate. You know, because I spoke to somebody that was running for the mayoralty in Rochester and had him on my podcast, and Laron, I forget his last name, African-American guy, I think he was a sheriff, and I found him really engaging and very compelling, and he lost, and I really thought he had a shot. You're saying that they're coming back red. Now, that's the first time I've heard that. Can you support that?
2: Yeah, because, first of all, they've been completely ignored by Kathy Hochul. She just gave a $5.5 billion bailout to New York City without any strings attached, without any conditions, and she's given virtually nothing to upstate communities, very little, especially the suburbs. If you live in the suburbs of Erie County or Monroe County or Onondaga County, we're talking Buffalo, Rochester, Syracuse, you've got nothing. And these people are up in arms. They want to get economic development. They want lower electric bills. They want lower taxes. They want safer neighborhoods, just like anybody else. So these traditional suburban areas up in upstate New York were Republican at one point. They're now purple. I'm going to get them back on the Republican line. We're going to make sure that we have a message of reinvigorating all of these upstate cities and making them economically viable again. You know, New York is at the bottom of economic outlook. We are in the last 10 of the states of the United States of America in economic development, and our outlook is dead last. So that's not good. We have to create prosperity. We need to create good jobs, good benefits for young people, safer communities, lower electric bills. That's what people want, and that's what I'll deliver.
1: All right, let's go now to something you just said, lower electric bills, because this is another metric for New York State. And that is fracking. Now, we have that whole shale shelf that we share with Pennsylvania. Shapiro, governor, a Democrat, has the wit to say, use that resource to reinvigorate my economy. Pennsylvania is doing very well. In fact, Western Pennsylvania, an old Rust Belt area, is now becoming a tech hub as they take old buildings like malls and so on. They're going to reconfigure them for data centers and things like that. And they got a world-class airport in Pittsburgh. That's what leadership can do. I got to put you on the spot now because it's going to be a rough ride with the New York State Legislature.

0: 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Size does matter.
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2: Boasting a porcupine that you caught in a trap or something. You know, you can't be Luddite in a world like this. It's a small world, and we're all competing. Of course we need the national gas. And I think that that is that brings jobs, prosperity. Boy, if anything would change the metric in upstate New York, is what you just said right there. Let's go back to New York City, because that's going to be the tough nut for you to crack. All right, you talked about the African-American neighborhoods. I noticed you didn't say anything about Harlem, which is the traditional kingmaker in New York City in terms of black politics. That is where we just had this, one of the areas we just had this big shift to the Democratic Socialists. So you're going to campaign in these areas? How are you going to break into these neighborhoods that are gentrifying away from the African-American vote? Can you get the African-American vote out there to vote, because they didn't come out this time?
3: Well, here's the thing. Harlem, and you're absolutely right, Harlem used to be the center of African-American activity, economic activity, political activity in the city of New York for years and years and years. You know, Percy Sutton,
2: the Gang of Four,
3: Basil Patterson, right. Charlie Rangel, and
2: Dinkins.
3: By the way, Dinkins, I knew all those guys. I didn't agree with their politics, but those were good guys. They were quality guys, and they loved America.
2: Yeah.
3: But that's the difference with the new Democrats now that hate America. But you know where the votes are, Paul, in the African-American community? Single-family and two-family homeowners. They are scared to death that Zohran Mamdani will follow through on his threat to raise their property taxes 9.5%.
2: Right.
3: They don't like that. They don't like all the money that's being spent on illegal migrants, $8.3 billion in the last 3 years. That's their taxpayer money. It's not being spent in their communities. It's being spent on people who aren't New Yorkers. They're not Americans. They just arrive in New York. They get free housing, free food, free transportation, a free cell phone. That bothers African-American, Asian-American, Caucasian-Americans, Hispanic and Latinos. It rubs them the wrong way that their tax dollars are going to people who are here for 15 minutes and they get more benefits than New York residents. So that's where the votes are, in the middle class communities of Brooklyn, Queens, the Bronx, of course, Staten Island. In New York City, those are where the votes are.
2: I mean, I think that's undeniable. If you're sitting where somebody is, you've been, you know, you're a black guy that's worked hard. You know, maybe you're retired. You have the bill. You bought the building back in the 80s. You could get it for a song. You have tenants. Now you own it outright, et cetera. And then all of a sudden you see all of these white kids flooding in from God knows where, who are demanding freebies cradle to grave and are voting out your interests. I feel that that is a real wedge issue. You put your finger right on it. New York has three Chinatowns. People don't realize you got the China. They call it Chinatown, really Asiatown. In New York City, Manhattan is kind of Chinatown. The biggest one's actually in Queens in the Flushing area. That's an Asiatown, Pan-Asia. You can walk around that neighborhood for 10 minutes, not see a sign in English. Great food, et cetera. It's a really interesting place. These are the only, but there's one in Sunset Park, Brooklyn. These are the only places that voted right in the last mayoral election. Governor, and I'm calling you Governor in hopes, because you don't have to be Houdini to see where I sit here. We got just a minute. Israel is going to remain a big issue. They're going to come at you on that, just as they did in this past election here for one of the congressional seats. It became a big issue. Where is the Jewish vote going to go? Can you leverage that? Because Israel's going to remain an issue. What's your take?
3: Well, listen, I'm a Zionist, number one. Number two, Israel is the greatest friend that America has. We just fought a war together. And they share our values. They're a democracy. They believe in human rights. They believe in an independent judiciary. They believe in religious freedom in Israel. So our young people are so misinformed about geopolitical issues and Israel and their place as an American ally. We need to educate people how important they are as an ally, so everybody knows where I stand. But before you go, I just want to tell everybody out there that's listening,

0: 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I'm a law enforcement guy. Nobody knows Homeland Security and law enforcement like Paul Morrow. You are the best. You are the most articulate. And I enjoy listening to you each and every day.
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1: There you go, guys. Hopefully the next governor who can control all of this madness here in New York State. Otherwise, God knows what's going to happen. As ever, Governor, thank you so much for being here. We are Fox Across America. We got to take a break. I'll see you on the other side.
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0: 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I've been surfing here since I was a kid. Now, seeing my grandson out on the water, it means everything to me. Watching him and taking in the blue waves, the sea breeze, the blurry horizon.
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1: I better stop mainlining Prevagen, I think. Folks, how could you not vote for that guy? Bruce Blakeman, so articulate. Plus, he likes me, which is always an important part of getting my vote. But in all sincerity here, you know, it's just common sense stuff. All right. And by the way, I want to be clear on something. You know, I'm honest with the audience, as I think you can hear. I don't hide a whole lot. This is exactly how I sound at home, which is, by the way, a miracle that I'm still married. But that said, you know, I'm obviously leaning to the right and voting for him for my governor. And I can't wait to get out there and vote for him because I think it's so important for the state that I live in. But I want you to understand that we have reached out and are reaching out to Kathy Hochul's office to give her equal time. She won't do it. And I will be nothing but polite. And if anybody connected to her is hearing this, you're invited. And I will be nothing but polite. I'll ask you the questions. I'll give you equal time. All right. As much time as you want to answer these questions. But, you know, you just don't get it. They just hide in their cocoon and they don't want to answer the things like, why is the upstate economy not only completely moribund, but in fact going in the wrong direction? It's what moribund meaning dying. It's already dead. All right. These neighborhoods are dying. The cities exist, many of them off of one college. You know, Bruce name checked a few of them, Syracuse, Albany, Binghamton. They all run off of community colleges, which are, you know, government funded colleges for the most part. Syracuse is a private university, but a lot of them are just college towns. The college supports the town. You need business. You need economics. It's a capitalist system at the end of the day. And nothing has really sparked any kind of investment up there. New York State, upstate New York, can't exist for limousine liberals just to have a getaway house. That's no formula for a robust economy. You need that fracking. That is the kick in the ass it needs. All right, we're going to take a break at the top of the hour. We're going into the female part of the show. It's going to be terrific. We got great guests. First up from New York Post, Lydia Moynihan, one of my faves. We'll see you.
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8: In the Strait of Hormuz, I'm Sue Guzman, Fox News. A UN agency on Thursday pausing the evacuation of ships through the Strait of Hormuz for a time after a vessel transiting off the coast of Oman was struck by an Iranian drone. Fox's Aisha Hosni.
9: U.S. officials are confirming to us that an IRGC drone actually hit that ship as it was trying to leave the strait today near Oman. Iran has warned ships out there that transiting the strait without their authorization authorization will be dealt with. Now, Iran's parliament leader also has come out today and rejected the president's claim that Iran will use unfrozen funds to buy American crops, as the regime is looking to make billions of dollars through tolling the Strait of Hormuz. In fact, the Wall Street Journal reporting today, the Islamic Republic estimates that charging for security, safety, and environmental services would bring in $40 billion a year in revenue.
8: President Trump says the strait has since reopened to ship traffic and evacuations. Venezuela's health minister says at least 235 people are dead, 4,300 injured in a pair of catastrophic earthquakes that rocked its capital city. Fox's Dana Marie McNichol.
10: People running in horror as buildings collapsed around them. Some residents seen climbing out of windows to reach safety. A 7.2 magnitude earthquake struck west of the capital city of Caracas. Seconds later, another 7.5 magnitude tremor. Venezuela's acting president Delcy Rodriguez declaring a state of emergency, warning the death toll is expected to climb as rescuers will be combing through rubble over the next several days, looking for any signs of life. Pope Leo sending an emergency donation of 100,000 euros to the largely Catholic country. The United Nations says the response will be a global effort.
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16: The city of Austin patting itself on the back after connecting dozens of homeless people with shelter.
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18: 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Yeah. 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All the while, we see the problem getting worse year after year. And when we call it out, as the public, the council gaslights us. Oh, there's no problem. 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
16: Ace on the Todd and Oz Show. Ace, good morning.
19: Good morning. How you guys doing? I just had a quick comment and then a question. Like, I just moved here from Chicago. I'm literally not even a year and a half out. Mm-hmm. My mom is still there and her family. And even though they not Trump people, I guarantee if this was Joe Biden saying that, the people would be dancing in the streets. Like, my mom is a prisoner in her own home. Wow. Can't come outside because they're scared. And the thing is, I'm hoping that if they send the troops in, that they go into the inner cities, not just the downtown areas where the tourists at, going to the inner cities. And I kind of fear for them because you got some young idiots like a nephew of mine, like they're young idiots. And I'm wondering if they would start shooting at the National Guard. And my question is, with all the crime that's going on in Austin, with the break-ins and the businesses and people who want to move out and get rid of their business because of all the crime, would you guys be in favor of them coming to Austin? Thank you guys. I love your show.
18: Thank you, Ace.
16: Appreciate it, Ace. No, I don't necessarily want the guard here in town, you know. Maybe crime kit is, you know, maybe I'd change my mind down the road if things change. But I don't know. There's a thing about, you know, sending the troops into American streets that that fundamentally is kind of I'm against that.
18: Yeah.
16: You know?
18: Yeah. I mean, listen, obviously it's effective when you look at D.C. where they're federal and they're not a state. But the rules are different in Illinois, in Texas. I can't support the feds coming in. Unless it's a riot, you know, a natural disaster, an emergency, something like that, I can't support the feds coming into any of our cities. I do agree with him that the people of Chicago deserve better. His family deserves far better than they're getting. But I don't think sending in the feds is really what we need to find another way. And that's a part of that is getting guys like Brandon Johnson out of office.
1: Yeah.
18: And or, you know, I'm sure they got a DA a lot like us up there.
16: It sucks that Ace, that your mother is trapped in their home, in her home, afraid to go outside. That's horrific feeling right there, man. That's unacceptable.
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1: Guys, Paul Morrow, Fox Across America for our second hour, sitting in for the great Jimmy Failla. As ever, he's out there making America laugh, sometimes intentionally. Now, we have a great guest, one of my favorites, especially because she actually shows up in studio, which we always appreciate. She gets on the elevator because it's the same building, so let's not get too choked up.
2: Don't give that part away.
1: Lydia Moynihan of the New York Post, gang. Here you go. Lydia, covering everything financial and otherwise, lifestyle and stuff. You have a very wide remit.
2: Yeah.
1: But you are also on CNN these days, fighting a good fight.
2: I am.
1: You're going to have the psychological scars to prove it. All right. We will all chip in for
2: you.
1: We'll
2: unpack the trauma. Yeah.
1: You're past the trauma? How are you?
2: Unpack.
1: Unpacked the trauma. Okay, well, there's plenty of trauma over there. And I got to tell you, you know, I admire it. I really do. Because you know it's not going to be an easy afternoon. You know, you get up and you're going to go in there and you're going to sit there and they're going to throw anger at you.
2: Yeah.
1: Because at the end of the day, no matter what happens on the ground with Donald Trump in office, it's going to be all day rage.
2: Right.
1: And, you know, unfortunately, you're going to be off on a target for it. But we need those kinds of voices out there to say, no, you're wrong, and here's why. Or maybe you're a little right, but not completely right, or whatever. I want to get to, though, the earthquake that happened in the Democratic Party this week, you know, you've been discussing, which is the shift towards democratic socialism, which we all know is a euphemism for soft communism. So this is a young person issue. And consequently, I blame your generation. Defend yourself,
2: fair.
1: Right?
2: It's fair.
1: Go ahead.
2: Isn't it interesting, though, how the semantics have changed where 10 years ago, if you leveled socialist at somebody, that was an unthinkable attack.
1: Oh, a pejorative, yeah.
2: And then we moved into, democratic socialist. And now we're inching even further left to essentially communism. But they're not calling it communism. They're calling communism socialism. And it's sort of like the frog in boiling water where things increasingly get more radical. But you're just doing it so incrementally. You hope that people won't notice. I think what's so striking to me is these are all such luxury beliefs.
1: Yeah.
2: If you look at the people who are taking over the party, they are overeducated, entitled people who think that they're special, think everything should be handed to them, and don't want to actually earn it. And this woman, Avila Chevalier, who won her race here, and of course, if you win the primary in a Democratic primary in New York, you're essentially guaranteed that job. It's essentially the general election. She has been in school her entire life. She has been in college getting initially a Middle Eastern studies degree. 2012, she's been getting her PhD for 7 years. She's never been in the real world. And as a result, she is much more concerned about issues like Palestine and trans surgeries for all and completely open borders where anyone from anywhere could enter the country. And that is increasingly disconnected from what the average person and the average Democratic voter wants. And so we're seeing a fissure now between the traditional, you know, working class Black Hispanic voters in New York. Their party that they were supportive of is now being overtaken by these people who don't really care about issues that concern them. And
1: right.
2: I know Mamdani says affordability. It's not about affordability. He wants government to take over the means of production. These issues that they want are not actually about affordability or helping people. They are ultra left, kind of wacko luxury beliefs.
1: All right. So here's my thing. And we just had Bruce Blakeman on. He made very much the same point relative to, let's get down to practicalities. What you need to do in order to win in New York, let's say at the state level, let's go to the governorship, right? Because Bruce and I just were talking about it, is the fact that you have to leverage what you just said, which is that you got somebody like Chevalier who has been, first of all, let me ask you this before I even get to that point. You're a lot closer to college than I am. How the hell do you do 14 years in college? Like, where did she go? Do you know?
2: She's at the CUNY schools right now.
1: All right. So how did she live? How did she keep heart and soul together for 14 years? Like, I want to know the history of that.
2: Yeah, no wonder she wants to forgive student debt. Like, this, it's just an irresponsible choice. I actually went to a community college for a year. My parents and I wanted
1: that.
2: To save money.
1: Yeah, of course.
2: Right? And so people are making smart decisions and trying to be focused on affordability. And then you have these people who don't live in the real world. She's clearly not bound or concerned about economics, and then she's making these poor decisions and complaining and blaming it on the system instead of taking personal responsibility. And this is a through line right now that I think is happening at every level with everyone on the left. They blame the system. The system is corrupt. It's racist. It's sexist. And there's no personal responsibility.
1: None.
2: Inherent.
1: And they're so desperate for a phobia, whether it is racism, sexism. She's adopted the one that was out there that she wasn't born with, which is Islamophobia.
2: Yeah.
1: Because she converted to
2: Islam. She needed a new mantle to claim as a victim.
1: She needed the trifecta of grievance politics because, okay, I have race, I have gender. What else is out there I can latch onto here? Oh, hey, by the way, I'm a Muslim. Interestingly, I've never heard anything about her actually going to mosque or being affiliated with a mosque. I wouldn't be surprised. I don't know this, but I wouldn't be surprised if her Islam is a mile wide and an inch.
2: There are some clips of her saying she wants Islam in the halls of power, and she's speaking at what appears to be a mosque. But yeah, I don't know that she's a regular attender.
1: Yeah, I'm not buying it now. And by the way, I should mention, you know, having run counterterrorism operations 15 years, I have a lot of experience with that. My detectives were Muslims. I have myself probably forgotten more about Islam than I suspect she's ever known. But, I'm not going to have that competition. All right, let's go back to where I was trying to talk to you about the question I was trying to get to. In order to win in New York, and ultimately I think it will devolve from not only the governorship but down to the mayor, because New York City at some point's got to wise up, otherwise it's going to disappear. Yeah. You're going to have to leverage the schism that you just discussed, which is that the working class Democrats, blue-collar Democrats, which are going to be blacks, Hispanics, people of all variety, Asians, big, big voting block that's growing here, that could shift to the right even more than they have. Remember something that I know in the first Trump election, the only places in New York he carried, New York City, were the three Asia towns.
2: Mm.
1: All right? So, and I think the second time around, too. But how are you going to leverage that? How do you get the blacks and Hispanics, you got to get them to come out to vote to realize that these white kids don't have your interests in heart. Am I wrong?
2: Right. And of course, the challenges we know with any primary is the people who turn out to vote are the often people who've been getting their PhD for 7 years because they don't have a whole lot going on. And the person who's going to their job cleaning up garbage or cooking, they have to work.
1: Don't
2: it's hard
1: show
2: for them
1: up.
2: How to vote.
1: That's why you can have a No Kings March on a working day on a Tuesday or something, and you have 100,000 people out there, because all the people who are either blue collar left or on the right, they are all at work. All right,
2: I just want to say, I think you're getting at a really important point of how can Republicans leverage the schism in the party. But I also would say, a concern is that the Democrats want to import more and more of these woke voters or people who are aligned culturally with a Mamdani, right? And so 40% of New Yorkers now are foreign born.
1: Mm-hmm.
2: And they typically are now siding with, a Mamdani, a Chevalier, some of these sort of grievance politics. And that's the concern. So you could very well actually, as a Republican, begin to win over some of these working class voters. But the Democratic solution is just keep bringing more people.
1: Yeah, and bringing more people that you can tell, welcome to a terrible country.
2: Right.
1: And it's up to you to change it into this socialist paradise. Now, we had what I would argue is a salient of this exact issue in New York recently with an incident that went beyond viral online, and that is this former DEI exec who decided to appropriate a New York Knicks garbage can.
2: Oh, that's a very generous way of putting it.
1: Yeah, I'm a generous guy. You broke the story, which a lot of people don't realize. And everybody was wondering, having seen it, including me, seeing the video online, going, who the hell is this terrible person doing this terrible thing? Tease it out. What'd you find? How'd you find it? And where's it going?
2: I got a tip and I started looking into it, and it almost seemed like a joke. It just seemed too ironic.
1: That's right.
2: To be true, because of course you're watching that, I'm watching that. Normal people are watching that, seeing this woman dump the contents of a trash can.
1: It's terrible.
2: Horrific. And you think about it, takes one person like her to essentially destroy a society. You can have, there were probably 1,000 pieces of trash in that garbage can. 1,000 people doing the right thing, and all it takes is one person to absolutely destroy the civilization, destroy society. And so it felt like such a symbolic thing.
1: A perfect metaphor.
2: To see how she is thinking of the society. And I think it gets to this issue that we were discussing earlier, is a lot of people think, I can blame the system, and as a result, I don't have to take any personal responsibility in my own life. So her job is DEI, right? To make things inclusive. And the bios that we found on her were just unbelievable, right?
1: Yeah, her resume was huge. Jimmy Failla has a better resume.
2: But the commentary that she had about herself is that she brings light and brings improvement wherever she goes. She had the Midas touch. Everything she touches.
1: She brings shade is what she brings.
2: Improves, right? And so the juxtaposition of how she thinks she's making the world a better place by increasing diversity, and then in her own life,
1: yeah, and then there's a follow-up photo of her on the subway with the thing, smiling like all proudly, like, look what I stole.
2: And this is a woman who, again, if you look at DEI politics, they want higher minimum wage, they want all of these very progressive politics, but she's not thinking for 2 seconds, who's going to have to clean this up?
1: Yeah, of course.
2: She doesn't actually care about the people who she's supposedly employed to help.
1: I'm very glad. First of all, she got fired from her job, which was the job she had, shouldn't have had to begin with, which just shows you that DEI is alive and well. But secondly, I'm glad that sanitation did something that the police department didn't do, which is they should have arrested her. The video was there.
2: Right.
1: That is a larceny. Put a misdemeanor arrest on her for a larceny. It should have been a petty larceny. Instead, she took a summons from sanitation. I'm sure that came from the top. Don't hit her criminally. Fair enough. She's going to have to pay a fine. But you know what? I'm going to tell you something, Lydia. You know what's going to happen? We're going to end up supporting her now. She's out of a job, right? So what's she going to do? You're going to tell me she's going to go get a job?
2: Right.
1: I mean, come on. We all know what's going to happen. We only got a minute and change left. I want to access your financial acumen, because one of the things you do, which I learned, and this is why I read your columns all the time, is because I want to understand where the new tech is going. And I'm very interested in this, primarily so I can invest in it and get rich, of course, which never works. But that said,
2: yet
1: you and Gasparino are the two I listen to. I was talking to, again, Blakeman. We talk about upstate, and you know, one of the things that Pennsylvania is doing is not only fracking, which New York State is not doing because we're idiots, but also they are leaning into data centers and the new tech, right?
2: Yep.
1: Is there any hope that New York can be a tech hub, or is it all going to happen elsewhere?
2: I mean, it seems like if the progressive leaders who we keep electing have their way, the answer is no.
1: Right.
2: There's been a push to actually expand some nuclear energy upstate, but at this point, they keep pushing people away, whether it was Amazon and AOC, whether it's more recently Mamdani going after Ken Griffin and Griffin saying, well, I'm going to take all the Citadel jobs to Miami. So unless there is some sort of change in course when it comes to leadership, I don't think that's going to be the case, which is unfortunate, because these are a lot of really lucrative jobs for folks.
1: All right, I'll take that no as a no. All right, so, you know, there's no hope for New York. But you know what? At the end of the day, everybody can't move to Florida. Everybody can't live in Florida, and there's going to be 3 states that create anything. And are the data centers, AI, and quantum computing, is this the future of money in this country?
2: Yes, I would absolutely say so. This is the infrastructure that needs to be in place. And, you know, I think BlackRock has said they think $10 trillion is going to have to be invested in this.
1: $10 trillion, and then space.
2: In the coming years.
1: And space, of course.
2: And data centers in space.
1: Yeah, that's it. That's where all of this is going. Folks, if you're a young person now, that's where you should be pointing yourself. This is where the money is going to be. This is where the entrepreneurship is going to be. And I would urge you to read Lydia Moynihan at the New York Post, but also now the California Post.
2: Yes.
1: Because it's not just about the money. It's about where the young people see the money come from. You got to listen to these people. This is who's coming. They're going to be running the show when, I'm sitting someplace drooling on myself, wondering where my life went.
2: No, you're going to be sitting with a pina colada.
1: No, well, that was last weekend. All right, guys, look, we got to go. We're up against the break. Folks, Lydia Moynihan, catcher in a post. Always a pleasure, Lydia. Thank you for coming.
2: Thank you. Pleasure to be here.
0: He's the host you shouldn't get too close to.
3: There's a lot of things about me you don't know anything about, Daddy. Things you wouldn't understand. Things you couldn't understand. Things you shouldn't understand.
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0: 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I've been surfing here since I was a kid. Now, seeing my grandson out on the water, it means everything to me. Watching him and taking in the blue waves, the sea breeze, the blurry horizon.
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17: I'm looking at the Capital Metro dashboard right now, and overall ridership in the past 12 months is 25.9 million. Now, that sounds like a big number, but to be honest, it's about 5 million riders lower than all the previous years.
18: That's not good.
17: Capital Metro, since its creation in the 80s, has never increased ridership. Now, they've increased the revenue they take in from the taxpayers in a sales tax collection and that sort of thing, and a variety of taxes they get from the county and the city, but they have never increased ridership. That's not a good look. Let's see here. Let me squeeze in Ryan.
19: I'll keep it brief. I just wanted to share my experience. You know, I'm 30. I grew up in Austin, lived here my whole life. Man, when I started taking the bus when I was 12. I explored Austin. I enjoyed the city. I was 13 when I decided to be a knucklehead. I actually ran away from home, and I would stay on Capital Metro all night to, you know, they had a bus that ran all night, late out. I stayed on the night owl to stay out of the weather when it got too cold. And I never once felt unsafe at all. I never once saw anything sketchy. I never saw anything dangerous. There was no machetes, no weapons. It was actually really probably kept me very safe.
17: Yeah.
19: And it's really a shame that that's no longer. And like I said, this was only 15, 16 years ago. And during my bout of that, you know, in the city in general, I never had any problems. I never felt unsafe.
9: Things are different now, for sure.
19: You know,
9: yeah, completely different now.
19: Now, as an adult working at, you know, I work all over the city a lot during the night. I feel unsafe, you know, and I am unsafe all the time.
9: I hear you, man. And things have changed greatly. No, right before your very eyes, you've seen it unfold.
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1: In Texas.

guys, Paul Morrow, Fox Across America. Before our half hour break here, I want to thank Lydia for coming along as ever and giving us the young person's perspective. Look, guys, I can sum it up in one short phrase for the Democratic Socialist. There's no such thing as a free lunch. All right. That's it. That's all there is to it. Somebody, someplace is paying for whatever it is you are eating, using, sleeping under, etc. Okay? And if you want something, you gotta work for it. And the best you can do in this life is to be in a system wherein, if you are willing to work for it, you will at least have a shot at getting it. Nothing is guaranteed. And the thing that I think that the young today just don't get educated on, they don't hear it in school, and all of this is the fault of the teachers' unions who have bored into Marxism, because that's what all of this is the idea that of delayed expectations. That is to say, you're going to have to work hard, and then stuff comes back to you. The other difference is the difference between equality and equity. Equality means an equal playing field for everybody in terms of opportunity. Notice, America is not called the land of guaranteed outcomes. America is the land of opportunity. Now, that doesn't mean it's going to happen every time, even for those of goodwill. We can't guarantee success. Scott Fitzgerald, the author of The Great Gatsby, which they used to teach in high school, which they probably don't anymore because he's a dead white male, said something that that always stuck with me. He said, you know, I'm very forgiving of failure. The world's a complicated place, but I'm ruthless on lack of effort. And for me, that sums it up. You got to try, and it's not necessarily going to work. Maybe you'll get half a loaf, but a half a loaf's better than none. And it's certainly better than sitting around and bitching that you didn't get the whole loaf for free. And this generation that is moving to the cities, and as Lydia pointed out, that is being cognizantly imported, in some cases from overseas, expect free stuff. I started the top of the show with that very cognizantly. And that really is the schism. We are not here to guarantee equality of outcomes. There's no system that can really do that. The only system that pretends to do that is communism. Look at the operative saying in communism, right? From each according to his abilities, to each according to his needs. Okay? In other words, we're going to guarantee you what you need. There is no system that can do that. And that's why it always devolves into dog eat dog. The strong man ends up being the person running the show, and it ends up in a dictatorship, and it's happened every damn time. If the definition of insanity is expecting a different outcome, they're all insane. I'm sorry. Fox Across America will be back in a moment.

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1: 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You'd be like, what? 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That doesn't sound smart. And ultimately, that doesn't sound safe.
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3: David is calling from Waco on the story about the artificial intelligence now being used in conjunction with security cameras at Kai Charter Schools here in Austin. And this is a system that they say will detect guns on campus very, very rapidly. David, good afternoon. Welcome to KLBJ.
4: Yes, I'm a safety director at a kind of mid-sized school, public school here in Central Texas. I heard your comment about the AI, and we've actually been using it for a little over a month, and it worked tremendously. It's a definite game changer for us.
5: It will detect guns in schools. How does it work, the one you're using?
4: We've tested it weekly. It's just trained to look for movement, but also it sees an object that potentially looks like a gun and somebody holding it away or pulling it out of a holster or pulling it out of a bag. And then ours works exactly what you were talking about. The AI sends a feed to a human at a control center, and then they send an alert to us. We actually get a picture of what the person looks like, and it tracks them through the building. It, not only does it do gunshot detection, it also can detect a fight. It can detect if someone's fallen. It can do a lot of different things.
3: And David, that is scanning the exterior and interior of the building?
4: Yes, wherever you have cameras, and that's one of the things that's really nice about it, is that it will connect to your existing cameras. You don't have to go out and buy additional cameras if you have a pretty robust camera system, and most schools have exterior cameras and also have interior cameras.
3: And as far as you know, no one has been able to beat it so far, sneaking one pass that went undetected?
4: No. We haven't had an incident with a gun. And we've never had one on one of our campuses. This is just something that we've got a lot of things in place, and we just decided this was kind of the icing on the cake because it protects your exterior. That's one of the biggest things, is that if somebody gets out of a car with a rifle or a gun and they start towards your building, then they never get in.
2: Every afternoon, 2 to 4 on News Radio KLBJ. Mark, Melinda, and Ed.
3: Ed, you're seeing that the agent in the ICE operation yesterday who fatally shot the woman has a history of being hit and dragged by a car.
5: Yeah, his name's Jonathan Ross, and last year he was trying to arrest an illegal immigrant sex offender and was dragged 50 feet by this guy's vehicle and suffered some gruesome injuries. So this was not his first time to come in contact with a fleeing person.
6: Yeah, these are heavy vehicles coming your way, and nobody deserves that. This just goes to show you what these agents are facing. All these politicians, some of them that have helped make the policy or haven't done anything to change the policy, have ignited this attack against police officers.
2: Every afternoon, 2 to 4 on News Radio KLBJ.
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1: Guys, Paul Morrow here, sitting in for the great Jimmy Failla. And, you know, I want to clarify something. I hit Jimmy every now and then on the air because he deserves it. And actually because he's a very good sport and a good man. And we appreciate him, and I appreciate him letting me have his seat. He's a very generous guy in that way. And we wish him all success out there as he travels America doing what he does. Now, we have Brianna Lyman coming up, another of my favorite young guests. I love getting the perspective of these sharp young women coming in to tell us where America is going. And so let's get her in right now so I don't lose any time. Brianna, welcome to the gig.
2: Hey, Paul. Thanks for having me.
1: Now, I'm going to play something so that you and I, and first of all, congrats on all your success. I'm seeing you all over the place. I'm seeing you on the network. I'm seeing you. It's a terrific to see you progressing the way you are. And I like to see quality people succeed because there's so many people in this country, as we just discussed with Lydia Moynihan, failing upwards. And speaking of failing upwards, I'm going to play a clip, which you've probably heard, that I'm going to ask you to react to. So, guys, can we go with cut two?
3: Obviously, New Yorkers are not watching Fox constantly, and so they're not afraid of the term democratic socialism. If I fall down, I want an ambulance. If my house is on fire, bring your hose. You know what I mean?
2: Yeah.
3: We are looking. I'm not scared of the term. I think they're scared of the term in this country. But the Social Security is a democratic socialism. Partly unemployment insurance is. The people who pick up your garbage, the people who take the fire out at your house. All of these things are democratic socialism. And there's a major reaction formation going on right now. If you see, we'll see soon, we're talking about it later, about Republican senators are turning, congressmen are turning on Trump. And people have had it with this right-wing, nasty politics that we've had to subject ourselves since this guy got into office.
1: Okay. I don't even know where to start with that. Let me just say this, and I tweeted this last night, full disclosure. Brianna, by her metric, does that not mean that any city in this nation that has a fire department, a police department, and an ambulance service is run by democratic socialists? I think that would come as a surprise to a lot of red states, am I wrong?
2: Yeah, and it's funny. I think, don't quote me on this, but I'm like 99% sure. I think it was actually Ben Franklin who created Philadelphia's first fire department, so to speak. Mm. Ben Franklin was certainly no socialist. Mm. And the idea that the founders had that we have adopted for 250 years is that you have a community and the community should do things that benefit the public good, right? Think like roads and stuff like that. Having roads doesn't make you a socialist. There are certain things that people agree to do when they become part of a political community, which includes things like fire departments. To her point about Social Security and unemployment benefits, she is right. That is democratic socialism. That is what FDR gave us. We got that. In fact, we got FDR, in fact, because we imported so many Europeans who were not capable of self-governance that they were willing to vote in a socialist, which ties us back to what's happening now. We saw it in the New York City elections. These candidates won with a large majority of immigrant support, the same way Zohran Mamdani did exceptionally well with immigrants, whereas Cuomo, for example, had done really well with native-born New Yorkers and Americans. And so when she talks about democratic socialism, people should be scared. And this is probably an unpopular thing to say, but I think the, McCarthy trials with communism back, 60, 70 years ago, probably didn't go far enough, because look at where we are now, where we have communists running and going to be in office and basically vowing to destroy the American empire. That's where we are. That's what socialism and communism is. It is destroying the American empire, and people should be scared, even if Joy Behar is too literate to understand that.
1: It's amazing how historically illiterate these people are. And another thing that, yeah, you're right, the two salient pieces of what she discussed that are very clearly democratic socialism are Social Security and unemployment insurance. Let's take them in turn. Number one, Social Security is about to go broke.
2: Right, there's a problem with it.
1: Thank you. All right. Oh, it's democratic socialism. We can just print money. Do you remember that AOC, perhaps the leading democratic socialist pre-Mamdani, do you remember when she said that literally, this is all malarkey, we can just keep printing money? There's nothing wrong with that. It's racist not to keep printing money, whatever term she used. She just said we can just keep printing money. That's like a preschooler's conception of value, that she doesn't understand that money is a proxy that we put in place to take the place of labor and intellectual exercise. It's a proxy for stuff you produce so that we have a fiat currency to trade. I mean, what kind of a nitwit doesn't understand that? But nonetheless, they get voted in under the promise of free stuff. Now, I'm going to put you on the spot. I just did this to Lydia Moynihan as well. And I told her, I blame you because it's your generation. Now, obviously, I'm joking. But the point is, it is young people. How is it that you understand this? She understands it. So many bright young people, male or female, get this idea that you're going to have to work to get what you want. Where are these people coming from who just think that, you know what, I vote a certain way and I'm taking care of cradle to grave?
2: Yeah, well, think about where these young people are coming out of. They're coming out of our institutions, and our institutions are filled with Marxist professors teaching sociology. I remember I went to Fordham University, and I was told that the MTA was racist, right? This was only 6 years ago.
1: The MTA, the people with the trains?
2: Yeah. The MTA and the subway is actually racist, if you didn't know, Paul, but now you know. And so, you know, I paid $200,000 to learn that, which is great. And so all these young people are coming out of these institutions and they're being taught that America is fundamentally and irredeemably racist, that we're full of sin, that the 1619 Project is more important than 1776, that we are oppressors and we are colonists, and therefore we have to undo the American system. And so you take that into account. That's one thing, right? And then you look at how many people actually voted. I think in one of the races this week in New York City, maybe it was like 600,000 people lived in a district and only 77,000 cast a vote.
1: Yeah, nobody voted. Yeah, you're right.
2: All right. So you see this, and you see this all the time, especially amongst Republicans and especially in off-year election cycles, or I should say on years, but in you know, June primary, so to speak. People are just not galvanized to go out to the polls. And I would probably argue there are plenty of people in these districts where the socialists won that don't like socialists and that don't like the Democrat, but either they've never voted or they're dissatisfied with both parties and they don't turn out. So the people who are turning out are these radicalized and galvanized voters. And Republicans have yet to figure out a way to galvanize their own voters and even moderate Democrats to turn out and vote against those people.
1: That's, you put your finger right on it. And Lydia and I, again, were talking about that, you know, because, and I was talking, I had Bruce Blakeman on early. He's running for governor here in New York. I give him a shot. There are people who jump on me and say, absolutely not. You know, they're doom and gloomers. I disagree. Hochul is damaged goods, and I just don't think that she's got it. But all right, that's a different conversation. But you're 100% right. Right. The problem here is how to reach blue-collar Democrats who don't want any part of the Socialist Party, but want to that want the traditional values, but to get them to vote. That's the key. How are you going to do that?
2: Yeah, well, I think one thing, you know, I remember last year reading an article, and it said that Republicans were actually excited at the prospect of Mamdani winning because they would use him as a midterm campaign ad. They would say, this is a face of socialism, socialism's bad. And we have seen polls, especially among Democrats, that most of them hear the word socialism, and there's no negative connotation in their
1: brain. They shrug.
2: Right. And that again comes in part because of just a failing education system. I think it also comes in part because people kind of suspect that there is going to be that, you know, check and balance of power that's going to stop the radical branches of, or the radical policies of socialism from being put into place. And so I think what Republicans need to focus on from now until November, for example, don't just run on and say, look, we're going to have socialists in New York City. Run on the fact, for example, that one of the socialists said that she seeks to destroy the West and the American empire. That turns people off. What about the Democrat Senate candidate in New York State, a socialist, who said we deserve 9/11 because we were Islamophobic? Run those ads. People still have that memory of 9/11. In New Jersey, where the Al-Qaeda volunteer won the primary, which is just insane to me, don't say he's a socialist. Say this man volunteered for Al-Qaeda, right? You have to pick your battles better. Republicans, if they think they're going to win on by just saying he's a communist, he's a socialist, that's not going to cut it, because people don't have, like Joy Behar, doesn't have that negative connotation. You need to say they support terrorists. They were Al-Qaeda volunteers. They called America an effing disgrace, and they wiped their hands on the American flag. Those are things that can sour moderate Democrats from either turning out or turning out, but just voting for a different candidate, not that socialist.
1: One of the problems, I think, is that too many of the Republican message deliverers look like me and not you. I'm serious now. We need young people, young women, to get out there and offer an alternative, because the delivery system is damaged. I mean, you know, 30 years ago, a guy like me, yeah, sure, you know, it might have worked, but we need

0: 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Size does matter.
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2: Up.
3: Well, the holdup obviously on the Democrat side is they simply want illegal aliens and non-citizens to vote. We definitely know they want non-citizens to vote because in New York City alone, Democrats fought to allow 800,000 non-citizens vote in municipal elections. So Democrats see this as a long-term gain for themselves. When it comes to Republicans, you have McConnell, Murkowski, Collins, and Tillis, who have been opponents of this legislation. And you have a really weak and ineffective leader in Thune. And just maybe it was yesterday, Cornyn came out and said, oh, I hear people talking about that talking filibuster. We can't do that. It would take too long. That is precisely the point of a talking filibuster. You want to make it so physically grueling that people decide, let's just vote on this. Like, I can't do this anymore, right? Also, it's a really good, especially in an election year, my God, what a good opportunity for Republicans to force a talking filibuster and run Democrats denying and opposing something as simple as voter ID and running that as a campaign ad. The reason, though, that Republicans in the Senate are refusing to do what's necessary, like use a talking filibuster, is because one, it would teach Republican voters, wait a second, we could have been getting things done if we just pressed a little harder. Republicans in the Senate don't want that because they don't want to do anything. All of them are there just to make money and do a little, you know, perfunctory vote. And the second reason they don't want it is because they see it as possibly threatening their donors, big corporations who like illegal aliens, who like having that cheap labor force. They are worried that it's going to sour some of them.
2: That is the old Republican talking point from 10, 15 years ago. They didn't get that memo that the Republican Party is no longer about indentured servitude of people that we import from overseas and feed them on nothing and tell them you're going to work 12 hours a day. That's not America. That's not the system that we have. And I don't care if it helps the economy. That's not who we are. To bring in people that we're going to house, we're going to warehouse someplace, make them live on top of each other. No. Fix the immigration system so that if you need that labor, you can get them in legally and put them to work. But the idea that we're going to import this underclass, that's a Republican talking point that we left, thankfully, 10, 15 years ago. We are past that. What's the balance of power right now in the Senate?
3: Republicans have a very slim majority. What do we have right now?
2: It's 52, right? Isn't it 52? So I should have checked this. Yeah. It's 52.
3: You know why? Because I keep getting thrown off about all the Republicans that President Trump has now unseated. But it's a slim majority nonetheless, and it's going to be slimmer if not completely lost in November. So Republicans have a very shrinking window to get any legislation done. But particularly, again, something to your point, it may not be popular with the Democrats in Congress, but it is popular with Democrat, independent, and Republican voters. They don't see a problem with voter ID.
2: Right. So, guys, what is it, 52, guys? 53. All right, so it's 53. Let's do some math, all right? No, it's all right. It changes. I forget, too. We're all trying to keep track of a lot of stuff. Let's do some math. We lost the gang of four that you just elucidated, all right? So now you're down to 49. We can't get one Democrat to get to a tie. You can't peel Fetterman off because he has said he would go for this if we calculated it correctly. That is to say, if it was a narrow bill just specifically to voter ID, proof of citizenship. I just can't believe that Thune can't say, I punt on those four. Let me configure this so that Fetterman will vote. You're at 50-50. We got a tie. Vance breaks it and Bob's your uncle. Am I wrong? Can't we do that?
3: Well, yeah. And again, like this is where the talking filibuster would come into hand, because for some reason, Republicans like Thune and Cornyn are resigning themselves to the idea that, well, we don't have 60 votes to break a filibuster, therefore we can't get this passed. Do you really think to Republicans that you're ever going to have a 60 vote majority? Of course not. Exactly. Plenty of legislation, though, is passed on a simple majority for both Republicans and Democrats. You see, Thune is trying to protect his fellow rhinos in the Senate. He doesn't want to force them to put their record and to show the American people that they are anti-voter ID and what have you. And it's not just voter ID legislation. The most important component of the SAVE Act is documentary proof of citizenship. Do you know how they check to see if you're a citizen when you register to vote? Paul, the literal checkbox, it's like, I don't know if you can see this. It's

0: literally this big. And all it says is that you would test under penalty of perjury that you're telling the truth about your citizenship status. It is the honor system for the same party that constantly cries about foreign election interference. They certainly don't mind that we have nothing to prevent foreign election interference on a mass scale when it comes to non-citizens.
1: 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Thune is going to go down as one of the worst senators. I'm sorry to say it, man. I may be a nice guy. I don't know the guy. But this is the salient piece that everybody knows. Look, we got to go. I could listen to you all day because you put your finger right on it. Tell people where they can find you. I'm going to endorse your X feed, by the way, because there's more American history on there than 99% of what you get in school. Where do people find you, Brianna?
0: You know, and everyone should definitely watch my Countdown to Freedom. We're almost done with it. Brianna Lyman 2 on X and Brianna.Lyman on Instagram.
1: Brianna Lyman 2 on X. The videos are great. I love them. Brianna, it's always a pleasure.
0: Thanks, Paul.
1: We'll be right back.
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0: Paul Morrow here, Fox Across America. And we have somebody on the line. We have Jack. I said, yeah, somebody wants to talk to me. Can you believe it? So we got Jack. Guys, let's dial him in.
1: I'm here.
0: Hey, Jack, how are you? Listen, thanks for hanging on there, man. You know, crowded show today. We only got about a minute and a half, but I wanted to give you time. What's on your mind?
1: Yeah, I live in Wayne County, Pennsylvania. Can you hear me okay?
0: I got
1: I live in Wayne County, Pennsylvania, and back in 2009, Hess Corporation wanted to start drilling, fracking and drilling for gas in this area. But there's a thing called the Delaware River Basin Commission that represents four states, and they are, and also a lot of people from New York have summer homes up here, so they banned fracking in this county. So Pennsylvania may have a lot of gas, but we can't even, we're not allowed to access it on our property. I had 22 acres, which could be worth, I don't know how much money, but we just, we're not allowed to do it because they banned fracking. And, you know, you were talking about Pennsylvania being gas rich. Well, we're gas rich, but poor because we can't.
0: Now, that's just Wayne County that bans it, right? Because my understanding is there are other areas that do access the gas.
1: County over, Lackawanna County, they're drilling because they're on the Susquehanna River.
0: And they get it. That's right. You know what? A disgrace. Federally, they got to fix that, man. We need that stuff, and guys like Jack should get rich of it. We'll be back shortly.
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6: Sandy, it says on the screen you're a teacher. Want to get your thoughts on this. There's a story in the Daily Mail about a high school teacher. She's a 10th grade English teacher, and she's quitting because of the technology. Well, she says these young minds are being destroyed by the technology. They're playing games. They're copying assignments using AI and ChatGPT, and they're not learning a thing, and she's so frustrated that she's actually leaving the profession as a result of it. Do you see some of the same things?
7: I happen to be an 11th grade English teacher, and absolutely. These kids, I can't even let, they'll ask, can I listen to music while I'm writing? No, because I've had children who have AI dictating to them through their headphones as they're writing a paper. So you can't trust them to do things online, you know, if you want to have them write their paper in a Google Doc, say. It's impossible to trust them because they can cheat. And I agree with her. That's what I mean also about the fact that they can't think because they're relying too heavily on these things to think for them. And I understand her frustration. My students have to write everything by hand. I have a student who used AI to write about her favorite place. What the heck? I mean, if you can't write about yourself, ridiculous.
6: To be the devil's advocate in this conversation, Sandy, the AI is pushing our culture that direction where you don't have to think. You just have to ask the right questions in ChatGPT, and you can get a job in this country. The technology is pushing us towards a lack of focus and mindless knowledge. 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
0: Some more
9: troubles in the Strait. I'm Ted Lindner, Fox News. Iran's Revolutionary Guard Corps attacking a cargo ship in the Strait of Hormuz on Thursday. Fox's Lauren Simonetti with more.
11: A U.S. official is confirming that an Iranian drone hit that cargo vessel called the Ever Lovely as it was exiting the Strait of Hormuz off the Omani coast. The ship is Singapore flagged. UK authorities say there was damage to the ship's bridge, but no casualties. The attack violates the memorandum of understanding signed between the U.S. and Iran just 8 days ago. That deal had helped sharply increase the amount of oil flowing through the strait. CENTCOM says more than 500 ships and 250 million barrels of crude have flowed through the strait since early May through the U.S. military's help with both mine clearance and transit coordination.
9: Meantime, a 74-year-old has become the oldest prison inmate to be executed in Florida's modern history.
12: 74-year-old Dustin Ray Spencer was executed on Thursday. He was pronounced dead following three lethal drug injections at Florida State Prison in Starkey. Spencer was convicted in the 1992 stabbing of his wife. In his final statement, he apologized, saying, "Sorry, sorry to the family." Florida Department of Correction records dating back to 1924 show the oldest inmates previously executed by the state were both 72 years old. Nationwide, the oldest person ever executed in modern times was 83-year-old Walter Leroy Moody Jr. He was put to death in Alabama in 2018 for sending mail bombs during a wave of Southern terror, killing a federal judge and a black civil rights attorney. Deborah Valentine, Fox News.
9: And a top official of the National Park Service says a liner along the bottom of the Lincoln Memorial reflecting pool was cut with a sharp knife or razor this month, causing damage to the foam sealant installed as part of a $16 million rehab project. President Trump claims incidents at the pool led to the arrest of six people. 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
13: 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She bit him after the boy bit another kid in the daycare.
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9: The U.S. is pledging to provide assistance to Venezuela after two devastating earthquakes. Secretary of State Marco Rubio detailing the Pentagon's part.
15: The Department of War is going to have to play a big logistical role here because they have the ability to land in challenging places right now. The airport in Caracas is damaged. One of the runways is cracked.
9: Venezuela's acting president declaring a state of emergency, warning the number of dead expected to climb. The health minister on Thursday night claiming at least 235 people are now confirmed dead and over 4,000 others injured. Taylor Swift and Travis Kelce planning an intimate wedding gathering before the speculative Madison Square Garden celebration. Fox's Michelle Polino has more.
16: Taylor Swift and Travis Kelce's wedding is shaping up to be a multi-day event. According to the New York Times, the couple will reportedly hold an intimate celebration at Madison Square Garden on July 2nd with an estimated 100 loved ones in attendance. The following day, Swift and a Kansas City Chiefs star will allegedly host roughly 1,000 guests at a larger party, potentially including onstage performances. Page Six also reports some of Kelce's Chiefs teammates have reservations at the Marriott Marquis in Midtown around the wedding date. Swift and Kelce have been together since the summer of 2023 and got engaged last August. Michelle Polino, Fox News.
9: And a new poll out from Gallup finds that 2 in 3 Americans are facing financial hardship due to increased gas prices. The poll coming in the wake of a rise in prices at the pump since the war against Iran started. And that war, of course, began back in late February. As the Strait of Hormuz, a key waterway for the oil industry, has been closed amid the conflict. According to AAA, the average price of a gallon of regular gas in the United States was about $3.92 as of Thursday morning. That's down from about $4.51 last month, but up from about $3.23 a year ago. I'm Ted Lindner. This is Fox News.
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1: This war is going about as good as it possibly could. And just think back to, that's what bugs me about a lot of the politicians, the gloom and doomers like Schumer and some of these others that are just, you know, wringing their hands and essentially surrender almost. It's like, think of our history. Think of revolutionary times, the War of Trenton, when Washington crossed the Delaware. I mean, our backs were against the wall in 1776. In World War I, the Battle of Belleau Wood, when the Marines barely saved Paris and drove the Germans back. And at the Battle of Midway in World War II, when our backs were against the wall, it's after Pearl Harbor, the Japanese were dominating the Pacific. I mean, in a matter of weeks, we have done a lot of damage to Iran, and it's not over. The economy, the gas prices, a lot of we're taking some short-term pain. But you got to give this thing time to play out. That mindset is not helpful.
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5: Listen, there's a slew of business owners on the east side of town. 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Now, she tells KVU that she showed up last week to find the mirrors all busted up, equipment damaged.
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0: Mark, Melinda, and Ed.
8: An 8-year-old girl took her mom's car and drove to Target over the weekend.
9: 8 years old. My question, Mel, how does an 8-year-old get to the pedals, get to the gas and the brake and get to all that? How does that happen? How do they 8-year-old look over the steering wheel?
10: I don't know. I have a pretty hard time. Thank goodness the cars now have where the seat lifts up so that I can see over the hood and then it comes really far forward or the pedals move towards you. I don't know how an 8-year-old does that, yet alone drive about 11 miles.
8: Mm-hmm. About a 25-minute drive. You said it's a little over 11 miles to Target.
10: And then parks the car. 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Completely understand. 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

0: 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Have a good night.
1: The personality intact. But I don't think it is. I think it's just a fragment of our consciousness that remains behind.
2: Do you believe that ghosts can go to hell sometimes?
1: That's a tough question, because you get into all kinds of religious and philosophical, but no, I don't think so. I think that as other people have said before, that that Earth would probably be hell. But when we think of heaven or hell, we think of that core consciousness of ours that ascends, that leaves the body and goes to the tunnel of light and things like that. I don't think that hell has been traditionally brought down to us is like that. I think that concept probably comes from what I was just talking about, these fragmented personalities that hang around until they, and maybe that is the part that feeds new life, that starts the process all over again, here on Earth in this reality. But no, I don't think that they would go to hell as we have been brought up to think of hell.
2: Tim, why do you think a ghost haunts? What do they want with that?
1: Well, and that's what it is, isn't it? What do they want? I don't even think that they know what they want. It's a situation, I think, where because they're fragments, they don't have the memories that we have. They only have bits and pieces. When you have psychics and mediums who have attempted to contact the spirits, they rarely ever get complete answers. They just get bits and pieces of the previous personality. And I think that these fragments they're obsessed with their previous life, traditions and rituals, especially burials. Throughout time, we've always had this tradition that if a person isn't buried properly, or if the graves are disturbed, then the dead will, get upset and come back to haunt the living. Now, why would that be the case? Because so many near-death experiences, they always report back, when they're brought back, they say that they look at their body like we would look at a coat that you just thrown down onto a chair. They don't care. So why would a ghost care what happened to their body? It's because those fragments, those little bits of memory that remain behind, are obsessed with tradition and ritual, and as well as all the physical pleasures that we had in life, and as well as your house where you lived. If you look at a lot of hauntings, a lot of times they'll ramp up when somebody moves in and starts changing things, starts repainting the house. That really upsets the

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5: 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Ruby is downtown on the Todd and Oz Show. Good morning, Ruby. What's on your mind?
6: Hey, good morning. I think Trump should have Candace Owens as, is that the press secretary that speaks to the media?
5: Yeah.
6: Yeah, that would be good. But she's, yes, I do. She's tough. She's smart. She knows her stuff.
5: She is.
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5: Yeah.
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5: 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Hey, Ruby, can I ask you a question?
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9: Shaky ceasefire under stress. I'm Sue Guzman, Fox News. And the ceasefire in the Middle East appears to be on shaky ground after Iran fired on a cargo ship and Israel says it killed several Hezbollah terrorists. Fox's Chandley Painter has more.
10: First, U.S. officials confirm an Iranian drone attacked a Singapore-flagged cargo ship as it tried to cross the Strait of Hormuz, testing the state of the peace talks with the U.S. The Secretary of State focusing on the ships that are safely traveling through the vital waterway, and now the Wall Street Journal reports the regime hopes to make $40 billion a year by charging for security, safety, and environmental services in the strait. Meantime, Israel says it took out six Hezbollah terrorists in two separate attacks when they posed a threat to IDF soldiers in their security zone in southern Lebanon, the IDF promising to continue to operate to remove immediate threats.
9: Strait of Hormuz was closed for a time Thursday after the Iranian drone attack. President Trump said the strait and since reopened to ship traffic. Venezuela's health minister says at least 235 people are dead, 4,300 injured in a pair of catastrophic earthquakes that rocked its capital city.
11: The death toll is expected to rise, this tragedy spurring international support from multiple countries, including our own. The U.S. military announced that it's surging forces in this region to assist in earthquake relief efforts, which include sending several ships and a C-130 and C-17 to the area to help U.S. government personnel and search and rescue teams get around during this operation. And again, just a desperate race against the clock to find those survivors.
9: The U.S. sending $150 million in aid. And a 74-year-old Florida man becoming the oldest person to be executed in the state. Dusty Ray Spencer convicted of fatally stabbing his wife Karen in 1992. Execution was the ninth in Florida this year after a record 19 last year. 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
9: A stunning defeat for the United States in the FIFA World Cup. U.S. dropping its last group stage game of the FIFA World Cup Thursday, losing 3-2 to Turkey.
15: Comes back to the top of the box now. It's clipped in at the backside. Matt Turner, it's stopped home. Turkey, a score, the winning goal.
9: The call on Fox, the U.S. back in action Wednesday to play Bosnia and Herzegovina in the round of 32. Supreme Court handing President Trump two major immigration victories Thursday. Fox's Kevin Cork.
16: A high court ruling that the Trump administration can end deportation protections known as temporary protected status for Syrian and Haitian migrants and go back to limiting the number of people who can apply for asylum each day, a policy called metering. That goes all the way back to the Obama administration. Meantime, justices also decided that the administration can restart an asylum policy, allowing Customs and Border Protection to turn away asylum seekers at the border. Both of those decisions were 6-3. Meantime, eight cases argued this term remain undecided, including a challenge to the president's executive order ending birthright citizenship.
9: The Supreme Court also expected to announce key decisions on state restrictions on transgender students taking part in school sports. The immigration detention center in the Florida swamps known as Alligator Alcatraz is closing after nearly a year. Florida Governor Ron DeSantis said the facility fulfilled its mission.
17: This facility, having this, has led to almost 21,000 deportations, and those would be people, by and large, who would have been released back into society in Florida had this space not been there.
9: The controversial detention center faced lawsuits and allegations of mistreating detainees, something immigration officials have denied. I'm Sue Guzman. This is Fox News.
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22: Good morning, guys. 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

0: The news cycles don't take the weekend off, and neither do we.
1: There were some projections that the city might have to withhold as much as $17 million in spending on social services. A lot of the assumptions and the modeling for the city budget going into 2027 has to do with this consolidation of our IT workforce. And then get this, the consolidation process, officials say the goal is natural attrition rather than layoffs. Well, that explains why it's going to take so long. We're just going to let people attrit, just let them leave on their own. Why is the city so unwilling to cut staff? Oracle just laid off 3,000 some people. And these big companies know sometimes you got to take drastic actions to right-size your business, to realize dollar savings. And you don't just wait till people quit on their own.
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12: I'm looking at the Capital Metro dashboard right now, and overall ridership in the past 12 months is 25.9 million. Now, that sounds like a big number, but to be honest, it's about 5 million riders lower than all the previous years.
13: That's not good.
12: Capital Metro, since its creation in the 80s, has never increased ridership. Now, they've increased the revenue they take in from the taxpayers in a sales tax collection and that sort of thing, and a variety of taxes they get from the county and the city, but they have never increased ridership. That's not a good look. Let's see here. Let me squeeze in Ryan.
14: I'll keep it brief. I just wanted to share my experience. You know, I'm 30. I grew up in Austin, lived here my whole life. Man, when I started taking the bus when I was 12. I explored Austin. I enjoyed the city. I was 13 when I decided to be a knucklehead. I actually ran away from home, and I would stay on Capital Metro all night to, you know, they had a bus that ran all night. Late out. I stayed on the night owl to stay out of the weather when it got too cold. And I never once felt unsafe at all. I never once saw anything sketchy. I never saw anything dangerous. There was no machetes, no weapons. It was actually really probably kept me very safe.
13: Yeah.
14: And it's really a shame that that's no longer. And like I said, this was only 15, 16 years ago. And during my bout of that, you know, in the city in general, I never had any problems. I never felt unsafe.
13: Things are different now, for sure.
14: You know,
13: yeah, completely different now.
14: As an adult working at, I work all over the city a lot during the night. I feel unsafe, you know, and I am unsafe all the time.
13: I hear you, man. And things have changed greatly. No, right before your very eyes, you've seen it unfold.
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16: high school students are still struggling with algebra, once again raising concerns about young Texans and their readiness to enter high-paying careers when it comes to STEM-related fields.
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1: Justices Samuel Alito and Clarence Thomas from the Supreme Court both indicate they intend to remain on the bench through 2026. Is this one of those things where they're going to stay a little too long and then the president doesn't have an opportunity to replace them with candidates of his choice? And then whom do we end up with if there's Democrats in control of this whole shoot match at some point?
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7: We go to Tony on KLBJ. How are you this afternoon, Tony?
8: I'm great. I just wanted to listen today, but I was forced to call in because I wanted to respond. I know we talked about it before, about New York and high crime and the major crime. You cannot deport someone who have committed murder or child molester. Because the victim family would never get justice if you deport those. Those types need to stay in prison and rot in prison. So you got to pick and choose who you're going to deport.
7: Thank you, Tony. And he does bring up a very interesting element of this. If they are the highly dangerous ones, murderers, rapists, if you deport them, they may end up coming back quickly.
9: Yeah, and that's why it has to be where you can't deport them now under the same policies that we have going on at the border, because they most likely would just be back in a matter of time. It has to be that there is zero way for them to re-enter this country.
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10: Instability in the Strait. I'm Ted Lindner, Fox News. Iran's Revolutionary Guard Corps attacked a cargo ship in the Strait of Hormuz on Thursday.
11: A U.S. official is confirming that an Iranian drone hit that cargo vessel called the Ever Lovely as it was exiting the Strait of Hormuz off the Omani coast. The ship is Singapore flagged. UK authorities say there was damage to the ship's bridge, but no casualties. The attack violates the memorandum of understanding signed between the U.S. and Iran just 8 days ago. That deal had helped sharply increase the amount of oil flowing through the strait. CENTCOM says more than 500 ships and 250 million barrels of crude have flowed through the strait since early May through the U.S. military's help with both mine clearance and transit coordination.
10: Fox's Lauren Simonetti. The evacuation of ships from the strait was halted for a time Thursday by a U.N. agency. The president saying that the strait has since reopened. The U.S. pledging to provide assistance to Venezuela after two devastating earthquakes. Secretary of State Marco Rubio detailing the Pentagon's part on Thursday.
12: The Department of War is going to have to play a big logistical role here because they have the ability to land in challenging places. Right now, the airport in Caracas is damaged. One of the runways is cracked.
10: Venezuela's acting president declaring a state of emergency, and the health minister claiming on Thursday that at least 235 people are now confirmed dead, over 4,000 injured. A top official of the National Park Service saying a liner along the bottom of the Lincoln Memorial reflecting pool was cut with a sharp knife or razor this month. It caused damage to the foam ceiling installed as part of a $16 million rehab project. President Trump claims incidents at the pool led to the arrests of six people. And a new Gallup poll finds 2 in 3 Americans are facing financial hardship due to increased gas prices. The poll comes in the wake of a rise in prices at the pump since the war against Iran started. AAA says the average price of a gallon of regular gas in the U.S. is about $3.92. 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
0: Mark and Melinda.
7: They're saying in multifamily buildings, the city should only require one stairway for people to get in and out of that building. Tex, welcome aboard. What do you think of that proposal, Tex?
13: That's just crazy. You know, you always have to have a primary, a backup, and a backup to the backup plan.
9: Yeah, so what happens if the staircase is on fire? Open the windows, jump out? I don't know what they're expecting people to do.
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14: Mark, Melinda, and Ed.
7: The Austin City Council would like to spend $10 million to count all the trees in Austin.
15: It's really important because trees are a critical part of our infrastructure, just like roads.
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16: Mark, let me just say, this will be my last day. I will be the tree counter for the city of Austin. I will take that $10 million and live the rest of my life gloriously counting the trees, not only off Rundberg and I-35, but all over Austin.
14: Every afternoon, 2 to 4 on News Radio KLBJ.
10: A 74-year-old becomes the oldest prison inmate to be executed in Florida's modern history.
17: 74-year-old Dustin Ray Spencer was executed on Thursday. He was pronounced dead following three lethal drug injections at Florida State Prison in Starkey. Spencer was convicted in the 1992 stabbing of his wife. In his final statement, he apologized, saying, sorry to the family. Florida Department of Correction records dating back to 1924 show the oldest inmates previously executed by the state were both 72 years old. Nationwide, the oldest person ever executed in modern times was 83-year-old Walter Leroy Moody Jr. He was put to death in Alabama in 2018 for sending mail bombs during a wave of Southern terror, killing a federal judge and a black civil rights attorney. Deborah Valentine, Fox News.
10: Taylor Swift and Travis Kelce planning an intimate wedding gathering before their speculative Madison Square Garden celebration.
18: Taylor Swift and Travis Kelce's wedding is shaping up to be a multi-day event. According to the New York Times, the couple will reportedly hold an intimate celebration at Madison Square Garden on July 2nd with an estimated 100 loved ones in attendance. The following day, Swift and the Kansas City Chiefs star will allegedly host roughly 1,000 guests at a larger party, potentially including onstage performances. Page Six also reports some of Kelce's Chiefs teammates have reservations at the Marriott Marquis in Midtown around the wedding date. Swift and Kelce have been together since the summer of 2023 and got engaged last August. Michelle Polino, Fox News.
10: And the stubborn days-long fire at that massive L.A. cold storage warehouse now under control. Fire crews say there's no longer a risk of the flames spreading at the Lineage Warehouse building in Boyle Heights. The main body of the fire has been suppressed. The fire first erupted back on June 17th. Officials now saying the air quality around the facility has since significantly improved. I'm Ted Lindner. This is Fox News.
14: Mark, Melinda, and Ed.
7: Hello, Andrew. How are you today?
19: There's a difference between violence and property damage. You just kind of made the comment, maybe I just read you wrong, that because you break a window or you stole something, you're violent. That,
16: yeah. Yeah.
19: That's not violent.
16: Oh, I think it is. If you broke windows at our nation's capital, if you broke windows to get in and then you stole stuff, yeah, that's violence. If you break a window or knock down a door, sir.
19: That's property damage. That's not violent. You're not hurting anybody.
16: You're not hurting anybody?
19: 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But I mean, just if there's nobody there in a house and you knock down the door to steal something, that's not violent.
16: What if I went to Melinda's house tonight and knocked down the door? That's a violent act and I would be dead because she'd shoot me.
9: Better believe I would.
7: Andrew, thank you. There's a promo.
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1: The caller's right. The Republicans didn't like that the Save America Act wasn't a part of that. To the larger point that you were making about what happened several months ago and where we are today, I'm going to go back to something I said a moment ago. I think the Iranians, you can't believe anything that they're saying. I think they were still going to reconstitute if they didn't have some ability to keep the nukes going. They were going to keep after it. And I think this was an opportunity to take out that capability, hopefully, once and for all. And even putting the nukes aside, that they have the capability to shut down global commerce to the extent that they are in terms of energy and all the other products that flow through the Strait of Hormuz. Even that's a situation that is untenable from the United States standpoint, not to mention all the other ways that they were funding terrorism all around the world.
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3: The Austin School District is moving ahead with a plan to consolidate some schools to address a budget deficit. The district blames its budget gap on a declining enrollment. Why are there fewer kids enrolling in the AISD as the population of our city continues to grow?
4: I think obviously more options for charter schools would be one of them, but also there have been declining outcomes in AISD for a long time.
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0: 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KLBJ has the shows to keep you informed and entertained.
3: And then coming up this afternoon, something really special. 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
3: You got Melinda that's going to be here. And he's bringing Ed Clements on this afternoon.
5: Isn't that wild? That's unexpected.
3: That's wild.
0: Be sure to catch Mark, Melinda, and Ed on your way home this afternoon.
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3: Well, it begins at, 2 o'clock? Is that 2 o'clock? Well, everybody gets your tetanus shots. Ed's on the air this afternoon.
0: On News Radio, KLBJ. Recently on the Todd and Oz Show. And
3: Donald Trump issued a scathing rebuke of a woke bishop who berated him at the National Prayer Service yesterday, slamming her as not compelling or smart and demanding an apology.
6: There are gay, lesbian, and transgender children in Democratic, Republican, and independent families, some who fear for their lives.
3: And I'm wondering why those people feel so afraid for their safety and their lives. Could it be because they've been lied to and manipulated by the press and this woke bishop to be you should be afraid?
5: Yeah. I would say they're afraid because our mainstream media has proven itself to be the enemy. 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
7: I'm from St. George, Utah. I lived in New Braunfels for a while. 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
8: Question I'll continue to ask as far as our so-called homeless strategy. 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
13: To find victims. I'm Sue Guzman, Fox News. Venezuela's health minister now says at least 235 people are dead, 4,300 injured in a pair of catastrophic earthquakes that rocked its capital city. The latest from Fox's Christina Coleman.
14: The death toll is expected to rise. This tragedy spurring international support from multiple countries, including our own. The U.S. military announced that it's surging forces in this region to assist in earthquake relief efforts, which include sending several ships and a C-130 and C-17 to the area to help U.S. government personnel and search and rescue teams get around during this operation. And again, just a desperate race against the clock to find those survivors.
13: The ceasefire in the Middle East appears to be on shaky ground after Iran fired on a cargo ship yesterday, and Israel says it killed several Hezbollah terrorists. More from Fox's Chandley Painter.
15: First, U.S. officials confirm an Iranian drone attacked a Singapore-flagged cargo ship as it tried to cross the Strait of Hormuz, testing the state of the peace talks with the U.S. The Secretary of State focusing on the ships that are safely traveling through the vital waterway, and now the Wall Street Journal reports the regime hopes to make $40 billion a year by charging for security, safety, and environmental services in the strait. Meantime, Israel says it took out six Hezbollah terrorists in two separate attacks when they posed a threat to IDF soldiers in their security zone in southern Lebanon, the IDF promising to continue to operate to remove immediate threats.
13: Strait of Hormuz was closed for a time Thursday. President Trump says the strait has since reopened to ship traffic. And a top official at the National Park Service says a liner along the bottom of the Lincoln Memorial reflecting pool was cut with a sharp knife or razor this month, causing damage to the foam sealant install. A police report says about 70% of its fence post tops were thrown into the pool. 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
13: A stunning defeat for the United States in the FIFA World Cup. U.S. dropping its last group stage of the FIFA World Cup Thursday, losing 3-2 to Turkey.
21: Comes back to the top of the box. Now it's clipped in at the backside. Matt Turner, it's stopped home. Turkey, they score the winning goal.
13: A call on Fox, the U.S. back in action Wednesday to play Bosnia and Herzegovina in the round of 32. Supreme Court handling President Trump two major immigration victories Thursday. Fox's Kevin Cork.
22: A high court ruling that the Trump administration can end deportation protections known as temporary protected status for Syrian and Haitian migrants and go back to limiting the number of people who can apply for asylum each day, a policy called metering. It goes all the way back to the Obama administration. Meantime, justices also decided that the administration can restart an asylum policy, allowing Customs and Border Protection to turn away asylum seekers at the border. Both of those decisions were 6-3. Meantime, eight cases argued this term remain undecided, including a challenge to the president's executive order ending birthright citizenship.
13: The Supreme Court also expected to announce key decisions on state restrictions on transgender students taking part in school sports. 74-year-old Florida man becoming the oldest person to be executed in the state. Dusty Ray Spencer convicted of fatally stabbing his wife Karen in 1992. Starting next month, food sold in the state of California will no longer have a confusing food label printed on them. That's thanks to a new state law. Normally, you'd see the date printed with a sell-by date. That's just a message to the retailer and is not the same as an expiration date. This new California law will require only two labels to consumers moving forward. Best of used by, indicating peak freshness, and a used by date. That means it actually expires after that date. I'm Sue Guzman. This is Fox News.
19: Mark, Melinda, and Ed.
23: An Ohio mother says she went through the drive-thru, wanted to get something to eat for her daughter, and when they looked in the bag of food they had ordered, mom also saw a bag of marijuana in there. Mom and her attorney are winding up. They're down there in the bullpen getting heated up. They're coming in, and they're going to be throwing fastballs at Burger King looking for money. Are they entitled to money? Angela is with us. Good afternoon, Angela. How you doing?
24: I'm doing great. I look at it. That's a happy meal, y'all.
25: Yeah, happy.
26: It just came from the wrong place.
24: But the other thing is maybe the person who was serving her thought she was uptight and needed to chill out a little bit.
26: Here, calm down.
24: I'd take that prize any day and you would not hear me complain.
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1: To follow up on what happened last fall with the 12-day war, and their capabilities were degraded dramatically, but not completely. I think you step back, look at the broader picture, that there are points in time in history when you got to move and you got to take the opportunity as it presents itself. And if this is an opportunity to get rid of that nuclear threat, the terroristic threat, and so forth, once and for all, I mean, that's got to be the hope. Is there still going to be some elements out there in days ahead? Probably so. How do you kill this regime that they don't sign up for capitulation or surrender or submission? That's not in their vocabulary unless they're dead. So that's what we're up against. But still, I think there's points in time in our history when you got to say, we got to do something. We, the leader of the free world, this country has got to step in and make it happen. And I think that's what we're doing now.
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13: A survey of nearly equal number of Republicans and Democrats, a poll taken by the New York Times and polling company Ipsos. It shows a majority of Americans do not want transgender identifying men in women's sports.
14: You know, you've got a lot of people on the other side of that argument that make such asinine statements. For example, there's this Democrat out of Minnesota. She's a state rep named Alicia Kozlowski. They have, I guess, up there the Preserving Girls Sports Act. She says, this is a quote, just another version of state-sanctioned bullying and genocide.
13: Genocide.
14: End quote. And this genocide is not the first time.
13: What does that mean? I don't think they know what genocide means.
14: Well, I think it's a real insult to people, families, countries that have been victims of true genocide. This is not the first time that I've heard some trans activist use the word genocide in trying to further their agenda. That sort of hyperbole is not going to get you any sort of sympathy.
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13: Well, the city is talking about equitable access to rentable scooters here in town, Lime and Bird specifically, and talking about an ordinance that would require Lyft and Bird to offer cheaper rides for poor people.
14: Yeah.
13: Now, I don't know how Lyft and Bird would know your income, but there you go. And I'm kind of getting tired of subsidizing other people's rides. We have plenty of options out there. There's no need to subsidize Lime and Lyft or scooter rides for anybody in this city.
14: Yeah, I agree.
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10: Sending help to Venezuela. I'm Ted Lindner, Fox News. The U.S. pledging to provide assistance to the country after two devastating earthquakes this week. Secretary of State Marco Rubio detailing the Pentagon's part.
11: The Department of War is going to have to play a big logistical role here because they have the ability to land in challenging places. Right now, the airport in Caracas is damaged. One of the runways is cracked.
10: Venezuela's acting president declaring a state of emergency, warning the number of dead expected to climb. The health minister on Thursday night claiming at least 235 people are confirmed dead and thousands others injured. Iran's Revolutionary Guard Corps attacking a cargo ship in the Strait of Hormuz Thursday.
12: A U.S. official is confirming that an Iranian drone hit that cargo vessel called the Ever Lovely as it was exiting the Strait of Hormuz off the Omani coast. The ship is Singapore flagged. UK authorities say there was damage to the ship's bridge, but no casualties. The attack violates the memorandum of understanding signed between the U.S. and Iran just 8 days ago. That deal had helped sharply increase the amount of oil flowing through the strait. CENTCOM says more than 500 ships and 250 million barrels of crude have flowed through the strait since early May through the U.S. military's help with both mine clearance and transit coordination.
10: Fox's Lauren Simonetti. The evacuation of ships from the Strait of Hormuz was halted for a time Thursday by a U.N. agency. President Trump saying the strait has reopened. A top official of the National Park Service saying a liner along the bottom of the Lincoln Memorial reflecting pool was cut with a sharp knife or razor this month that caused damage to the foam ceiling installed as part of the $16 million rehab project. President Trump claims incidents of the pool have led to the arrests of six people. And a new Gallup poll finds 2 in 3 Americans facing financial hardship because of increased gas prices. The poll comes in the wake of a rise in prices at the pump since the war against Iran started in late February. 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
6: The Austin School District is moving ahead with a plan to consolidate some schools to address a budget deficit. The district blames its budget gap on a declining enrollment. Why are there fewer kids enrolling in the AISD as the population of our city continues to grow?
7: I think obviously more options for charter schools would be one of them, but also there have been declining outcomes in AISD for a long time.
6: When parents have a choice to send their kids someplace else and they can afford it, they do.
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10: A 74-year-old becomes the oldest prison inmate to be executed in Florida's modern history.
17: 74-year-old Dustin Ray Spencer was executed on Thursday. He was pronounced dead following three lethal drug injections at Florida State Prison in Starkey. Spencer was convicted in the 1992 stabbing of his wife. In his final statement, he apologized, saying, sorry to the family. Florida Department of Correction records dating back to 1924 show the oldest inmates previously executed by the state were both 72 years old. Nationwide, the oldest person ever executed in modern times was 83-year-old Walter Leroy Moody Jr. He was put to death in Alabama in 2018 for sending mail bombs during a wave of Southern terror, killing a federal judge and a black civil rights attorney. Deborah Valentine, Fox News.
10: Two men sent to the hospital after both of their jet skis crashed into each other in Florida on Thursday afternoon. Fox affiliate WSVN 7 News in Miami, Florida's Zach Oliveri with the story.
18: Miami and Miami-Dade fire rescue crews brought the two men to shore aboard fireboats. Fire rescue crews took one of the two men off the fireboat on a board, put him on a stretcher, brought him on land, and put him in an ambulance. Not too long after, the second injured man was taking off a Miami-Dade fire rescue boat and was also put on a stretcher and taken into an ambulance. Both men were rushed to Jackson's Ryder Trauma Center in serious but stable condition. Once those men were brought to the hospital, investigators with FWC stayed on scene, checking out the two jet skis as investigators worked to piece together what led up to this crash.
10: Authorities say the two men appear to be in good spirits upon arrival to the hospital. And the stubborn days-long fire at a massive L.A. cold storage warehouse now under control. Fire crews say there's no longer a risk of the flames spreading at the Lineage warehouse building in Boyle Heights. The main body of the fire has been suppressed. It first erupted back on June 17th. I'm Ted Lindner. This is Fox News.
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6: 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President Donald J. Trump Highway.
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6: The city of Austin patting itself on the back after connecting dozens of homeless people with shelter.
19: If you come in only with the intention to remove trash and debris and not help people solve their problems, those folks are going to continue to be homeless.
6: Well, you're not helping people solve their problems by getting them into housing either.
7: Yeah, I don't see that happening.
6: Yeah.
7: All we have are these tiny little snippets of like, hey, we cleaned these camps, and hey, we moved 51 people and pointed them in direction of a shelter. All the while, we see the problem getting worse year after year, and when we call it out, as the public, the council gaslights us. Oh, there's no problem. You just hate the homeless is all.
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7: I used their phrase, yes.
6: Yeah, that's their phrase.
7: Yes, that is their phrase.
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6: I do not want to fund homelessness, Mayor.
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6: Well, the city is talking about equitable access to rentable scooters here in town, Lime and Bird specifically, and talking about an ordinance that will require Lyft and Bird to offer cheaper rides for poor people.
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27: Laura is in Lockhart. We're sorry to hear that you lost your job in the fall of 25, and so you contacted and did some checking on Obamacare. Pick it up from there, please.
36: They were telling me that my premium every month was going to be $650.
29: Wow.
27: And was that with or without subsidies from the taxpayers?
36: I called them before the subsidies expired, and then it was like $500 a month, and then I talked to them again before deadline ended, and it had gone up to $650.
27: And they have different options like gold, mm-hmm. silver, etc. Do you recall which one they were quoting there?
36: Because I do have a disability, and so I had to see a specific doctor. They said that even looking at the bronze plan, it was the cheapest that they could find was $650 a month. And I'm like, I don't have a job. My husband works, but he doesn't make enough to pay that. And unfortunately, we got married after he retired, so I couldn't be put on his insurance.
29: Well, and were they taking in his income as they were evaluating trying to cover you?
36: Yeah, because we live in the same household. And it's the exact same thing with Medicaid, except they were going on saying that I don't qualify for Medicaid because I don't have children. So because we made a choice not to have children, we're being punished.
27: What are you going to do, Laura?
36: I wish I knew. I've filed for Social Security disability, but that takes anywhere from 300 to 356 days to get approved.
29: See, that's my issue with this whole government getting involved in healthcare here. You would think a situation like yours would be ideal for getting the short-term coverage until perhaps you're able to find a job or find a plan on your own. And yet they have made it just impossible
36: so
29: for you.
36: Difficult.
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6: Multiple people have been busted by Austin police over the past week or so in connection with a rash of vehicle burglaries. Have you seen the montage of mugshots?
7: I most certainly have.
6: Yeah. Here's Detective Green.
1: As a result of these efforts, 12 arrests were made for offenses varying from engaging in organized criminal activity, credit card abuse, failure to identify, request to apprehend, burglary of a vehicle, and driving without a license.
6: Detective Green was asked how difficult it is to secure convictions in case like this, you know, especially in a county like this with District Attorney Jose Garza at the helm. Here's what he said.
1: It's absolutely frustrating for us and for the public. But what we're going to focus on as investigators and as officers is doing our job. So it's responding to the scenes of the crime, collecting the evidence, gathering the evidence necessary to pursue charges when appropriate, filing arrest warrants, filing search warrants to recover stolen property and link suspects to particular crimes. And we're going to make our arrests, we're going to prepare our reports, and the rest is our brain. It's absolutely frustrating.
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0: America in the Morning continues with the first full weekend of summer set to kick off. Will the weather cooperate? Here's AccuWeather.com meteorologist LaTroy Thornton.
1: A couple of stalled or slow-moving fronts provide the spark for severe weather in two different zones of the country today and tonight. The westernmost zone includes areas from the High Plains into the Texas Panhandle, where a generally north-south front brings the risk for damaging wind gusts of at least 65 to 70 miles per hour, as well as some tornadoes this afternoon and evening. Farther to the east, a cold front gradually sagging to the south and east across the Midwest, Ohio Valley, and Mid-Atlantic brings the chance for gusty winds and even some hail within thunderstorms from central and southern Missouri and far northern Arkansas right through the coast of Delaware, including much of Virginia and all but coastal North Carolina. Thundershowers spread across much of northern New York into northern New England, with thunder less likely towards central New York and southern New England through the New York City area. Areas of steady rain and thunder stretch across northern parts of Ohio through Illinois, just north of that severe risk, with a spotty afternoon thunderstorm not out of the question from Alabama eastward to South Carolina and southward through much of the Florida Peninsula. Showers also extended to portions of the Dakotas and Minnesota, with additional shower activity from northwestern Nevada through much of Washington and Oregon. There can be some thunder as well from southwestern Idaho into western and central Montana and points southward through western Wyoming, Colorado, and northwestern New Mexico. Some of these thunderstorms may be dry, though, combining with strong winds and low humidity to worsen an already extreme wildfire risk centered around the Four Corners region. In Watertown, New York, today brings clouds and sun with showers into the afternoon, the high 72. For San Antonio, expect some sunshine and a breeze through the day today, high 94. That's the nation's weather. I'm AccuWeather.com meteorologist LaTroy Thornton.
0: 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I'm John Trout. A U.S. senator warns of the administration's plans to hastily remove over 500 unoccupied migrant children. Correspondent Haya Panjwani reports.
2: A U.S. senator is warning of a Trump administration plan to remove over 500 unaccompanied migrant children, bypassing legal protections. In a letter sent to U.S. Health Secretary Robert F. Kennedy Jr., Democratic Senator Ron Wyden details that in the coming days, the administration will fast-track the removal of the immigrant children who arrived in the U.S. without their parents to their countries of origin. The targeted children have been in long-term foster care under federal custody for more than 180 days. The Department of Health and Human Services oversees the Office of Refugee Resettlement, which cares for unaccompanied migrant children. An HHS spokesperson denied any such plans. I'm Haya Panjwani.
0: 40 years in prison is the sentence for the person responsible for a brutal attack on a Virginia councilman.
3: A man who admitted setting a Virginia councilman on fire last year was sentenced to 40 years in prison. Shotzi Buck Hayes pleaded guilty in April to one count each of attempted first-degree murder and aggravated malicious wounding in the 2025 attack on Lee Vogler. Witnesses say Buck Hayes walked into Vogler's Danville office with a bucket of gasoline, doused him, chased him from the building, and set him ablaze. Vogler suffered burns over 60% of his body. Vogler made an emotional statement about how the attack had altered his life. Buck Hayes also spoke, repeating that he was motivated by an alleged affair between Vogler and Buck Hayes' wife. I'm Lisa Dwyer.
0: 18 after. When we return on America in the Morning, up by hundreds of dollars, Apple raises the prices on entry-level devices. After these messages.
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0: It's 20 after. This is America in the Morning. Here's Friday Business with CNBC's Jessica Ettinger.
11: Wall Street opens this morning after a pop and then a drop from the major averages. The Dow had been up about 800 points yesterday morning, giving up most of that by the close. The Dow up about 70 points in the end. Oil moved higher yesterday, but here's what Energy Secretary Chris Wright told CNBC.
12: There'll be a downward trend in energy prices for the rest of the Trump administration. But, you know, I don't have a crystal ball to predict when we'll hit certain price thresholds, but the trajectory is downward.
11: And here's CNBC's Brian Sullivan with a look at the latest on inflation and that move in oil.
13: Oil well off its lows. Some new threats around the Strait of Hormuz today. Some talk about ships being fired on or maybe even being hit. And overall, we know this. Inflation, it is still running hot. A key measure of inflation just rose 0.4% in May, which means we are now rising 4.1% annually. Folks, that's a big number. It's also the highest in 3 years.
11: UBS's Ally McCartney on CNBC with her take on inflation going in the wrong direction.
14: The whole market and the whole economy in the U.S. seems to be a tale of two cities. I mean, when you talk about an iPad that's going up $300, that's ridiculously meaningful. And I've been talking to a lot of everything from restaurateurs to people who are building. And, you know, they can't really make money because the cost of all of their food inputs and construction inputs has really come up so significantly.
11: As McCartney noted, Apple raised prices yesterday. Its online store was down for about an hour, and when it came back, prices were higher.
15: On Mac, the entry-level pricing is moving higher by $100 to $300, depending on the model. With the MacBook Neo, Apple's new budget entry product that's been a hit since launching earlier this year, going from $599 to $699. On the iPad side, the entry iPad Air moves up to $749.
11: That's CNBC's Mackenzie Sigalos. Apple shares dropped 6% yesterday. Bayer, we pronounce it here in the States, Bayer, ADRs, which are like shares. It's a German company. They soared 17% with a big Supreme Court win. It bought Monsanto, which made Roundup the weed killer. The court effectively wiped away thousands of lawsuits against the company claiming Roundup caused cancer. Fewer people applied for unemployment benefits last week. 215,000. But continuing claims went up. These are people who keep getting unemployment checks, and it hints that it's taking them longer to find their next job. On today's watch list, we get the latest on consumer sentiment. New in theaters, Warner Brothers' Supergirl.
0: CNBC's Jessica Ettinger with Friday Business. It may be vandals after all attempting to destroy the reflecting pool on the National Mall in Washington, D.C., Sagar Magani reports.
16: The National Park Service is giving details about damage to the Lincoln Memorial reflecting pool. A top parks official says a sharp knife or razor was used to cut a liner along the pool's bottom, damaging the foam sealant installed during a $16 million rehabilitation project.
17: And they cut, and then they started ripping it up. You know why? Because they're sick people.
16: President Trump's been blaming vandals for peeling paint and other problems at what's become one of his pet projects. The Park Service says about 70 fence post tops were also thrown into the pool. The statements came as part of a suit filed by a nonprofit group trying to stop work on a project plagued by an algae bloom, among other things. Sagar Magani, Washington.
0: It's 24 after. When we return on America in the Morning, Native Americans celebrate Custer's defeat at Little Bighorn after these messages.
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0: Welcome back to America in the Morning. Now, 26 after, correspondent Ed Donahue reports on the anniversary of the Native American victory at Little Bighorn.
29: Native American tribes are marking the 150th anniversary of the Battle of Greasy Grass, known to many as the Battle of Little Bighorn. Tribes came together on a sweltering day in June of 1876 to defeat Lieutenant Colonel George Armstrong Custer and more than 200 of his troops.
30: I don't have nothing good to say about Custer. You know, the stories that I've heard of this man, you know, he was no human being, it almost sounds like. And for what was left of him on this earth, remains are all over this earth, right up there on that hill.
29: William Goodbird is a traditional singer from the Spirit Lake Dakota Nation. On this day, he is celebrating the victory of his people. Reenactments illustrate the battle. Teresa Longturkey is with Lower Brule Sioux Tribe.
31: It's overwhelming. It's amazing to see so many people come. In remembrance.
29: Custer's defeat stunned Americans on what was the country's 100th anniversary. I'm Ed Donahue.
0: Thousands of Vespa enthusiasts celebrate in Rome on the 80th anniversary of the iconic Italian scooter. David Biller reports.
32: I'm here in Rome where a party is taking shape to celebrate the 80th birthday of the iconic Vespa scooter. This scooter has featured in films for decades, from Roman Holiday to Talented Mr. Ripley, and more recently, the animated film Luca. The people here have come from all over. Close by, France and Germany. Further away, Portugal, driving the entire way here, one guy. And we spoke to a group of people who came all the way from Australia. For them, the Vespa evokes the nostalgia of decades past, the open road, and freedom. It's an event that's going to start today here at the Stadio Olimpico, and it will conclude on Saturday with a parade of thousands of Vespas through Rome Center. A big spectacle for everyone who is here in Rome.
0: In Rome, there's David Biller reporting. America in the Morning for Friday, June 26th, 2026 is produced by Tom Cusick. I'm John Trout. This is Westwood One.
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3: Pastor, good morning. 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Rob?
4: Real quick, I just wanted to say the Bible says to be sober-minded, and what that means is clear-minded. And I just think it's better in every aspect, whether it's alcohol or THC or any other type of drug. I want to be clear-minded in my interaction with my wife, with my kids, driving cars, and my friendship, with my work. And a lot of different people are saying, is alcohol better or drugs better? Should we ban it? But most of the people in my counseling, I see that they're covering up something. They're anxious, they're hurt, they're mad. And so they're checking out with something that's causing them to either get high or get drunk. 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
6: This war is going about as good as it possibly could. And just think back to, that's what bugs me about a lot of the politicians, the gloom and doomers like Schumer and some of these others that are just, you know, wringing their hands and essentially surrender almost. It's like, think of our history. Think of revolutionary times, the War of Trenton, when Washington crossed the Delaware. I mean, our backs were against the wall in 1776. In World War One, the Battle of Belle of Wood, when the Marines barely saved Paris and drove the Germans back. And at the Battle of Midway in World War II, when our backs were against the wall, it's after Pearl Harbor, the Japanese were dominating the Pacific. I mean, in a matter of weeks, we have done a lot of damage to Iran, and it's not over. The economy, the gas prices, a lot of, we're taking some short-term pain. But you got to give this thing time to play out. That mindset is not helpful.
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3: Recently on the Todd and Oz Show. Sandy, it says on the screen you're a teacher. Want to get your thoughts on this. There's a story in the Daily Mail about a high school teacher. She's a 10th grade English teacher, and she's quitting because of the technology. Well, she says these young minds are being destroyed by the technology. They're playing games. They're copying assignments using AI and ChatGPT, and they're not learning a thing, and she's so frustrated that she's actually leaving the profession as a result of it. Do you see some of the same things?
7: I happen to be an 11th grade English teacher, and absolutely. These kids, I can't even let, they'll ask, can I listen to music while I'm writing? No, because I've had children who have AI dictating to them through their headphones as they're writing a paper. So you can't trust them to do things online, you know, if you want to have them write their paper in a Google Doc, say. It's impossible to trust them because they can cheat. And I agree with her. That's what I mean also about the fact that they can't think because they're relying too heavily on these things to think for them. And I understand her frustration. My students have to write everything by hand. I have a student who used AI to write about her favorite place. What the heck? I mean, wow. You can't write about yourself. It's ridiculous.
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0: This is This is America in the Morning from Westwood One. I'm John Trout. Coming up this half hour,
9: the U.S. High Court hands down two wins for the Trump administration. I'm Clayton Neville.
29: They search for survivors in Venezuela after a pair of powerful earthquakes, officials say, killed at least 188 people. I'm Ed Donahue.
10: A 74-year-old man has become the oldest person to be executed in Florida in modern times. I'm Lisa Dwyer.
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0: 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We're back after these messages.
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0: It's 5 till. Welcome back here with America in the Morning. Another comic book superhero movie in theaters this week. Here's Kevin Carr.
1: Look up in the sky all the way into space for a new super movie in theaters.
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1: Supergirl tells the story of Kara Zor-El, Superman's cousin.
2: He sees the good in everyone. And I see the truth.
1: Much less optimistic, Kara has to come to terms with her own tragic backstory. She finds an unlikely ally in a girl seeking revenge on an interplanetary marauder.
3: The brigands brought destruction to every corner of the universe.
1: The Superman-related stories have always played around in the sci-fi sandbox, and Supergirl feels at home there.
4: Now it's a party.
1: It's not as good as last summer's Superman, but still far superior than that nonsense from 1984.
2: Let's be honest, babe. It's not a very high bar to clear.
1: The plot is necessarily crowded to fit in a lesser-known backstory, while it preserves elements from the comic books and other super cinematic traditions.
5: I'm worried you're not going to find your people.
2: Yeah, well, that's the thing, Clark. I have no people.
1: MVPs include Millie Alcock with a nuanced performance in the title role, the return of Krypto the Superdog, and Jason Momoa as DC fan favorite Lobo.
6: Aren't you the tits from that dive bar?
7: Funny. That's what I've been calling you.
1: Downsides include a one-dimensional villain and murky cinematography. I mean, why spend all that money on stunts and visual effects if you aren't going to light anything?
8: I know it's pretty colorful, but that's just so everyone knows we're good.
1: Satisfying with only a few cliches, Supergirl gets 3.5 super capes out of 5. I'm Kevin Carr, and that's the way I see it.
0: Humans and great apes have been sharing similar giggles for millions of years. Correspondent Ed Donahue reports on the human-like laughing style of apes.
9: A new study says humans and great apes have been sharing similar giggles for millions of years. Just like people, many animals share a laugh, but the giggles don't sound the same. For rats, it's an ultrasonic squeak, but apes sound more like humans. Researchers in Britain examined recordings of laughter from 4 young children and 13 apes in captivity who were tickled during playtime. Compared to apes, human laughter has gotten faster and more complex. There's context based on the reason for laughing. One of the authors of the study says humans are very similar to great apes because we've been laughing in a similar way for 15 million years. I'm Ed Donahue.
0: Hopefully we all get a laugh out of that one. That's our show for today, Friday, June 26th, 2026. America in the Morning is produced by Tom Cusick. I'm John Trout. This is Westwood One.
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11: Well, the employees at the Alamo Draft House on Slaughter Lane, they have voted to unionize. Nearly 100% of the workers voted in favor of joining the United Auto Workers Union. I'm just curious, of those that voted to join the union, it means you got to pay union dues now. Well, yeah. The workers, they say the Alamo Draft House has created an unstable working conditions. What is that? Unstable working conditions. They make it sound like they're doing hard construction. Just get the cold beer and start the movie is really all you got to do. And they've also, had to deal with devastating layoffs that rob people of their paid time off without even notice.
12: 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Welcome to the real world, kids. 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
0: President Trump insists the Strait of Hormuz is open.
13: I'm Dave Anthony, Fox News.
14: We're negotiating from a position of pure strength. Pure strength. They know that.
0: After Iran, though, went on the attack again, hitting a cargo ship with a drone.
15: There were no casualties from this incident, but it does underscore the fragility of this deal. U.S. officials say the Singapore-flagged cargo ship called Ever Lovely was exiting the Strait of Hormuz off the Omani coast Thursday when it was hit by one IRGC drone. The strike damaged the ship's bridge, and as a result, the International Maritime Maritime Organization says it's pausing the evacuation operation until it gets more clarity on the situation. The IRGC's Navy has warned vessels will only be allowed to pass in routes that Iran has approved.
13: That's Fox's Madeline Rivera. Oil prices are down another 3%. WTI back to $69 a barrel. It's almost back at the level before the Iran conflict. Brent crude's already lower than that. At the pump, gas is down on the 66 cents from last month's peak, but still almost a dollar more than before the fighting started. They keep digging through rubble, searching for survivors in Venezuela, where thousands are feared missing in a twin earthquake disaster. At least 235 people are dead, more than 4,000 injured in the collapsed buildings and homes.
15: The death toll is expected to rise, this tragedy spurring international support from multiple countries, including our own. The U.S. military announced that it's surging forces in this region to assist in earthquake relief efforts, which include sending several ships and a C-130 and C-17 to the area to help U.S. government personnel and search and rescue teams get around during this operation.
13: Fox's Christina Coleman at Soccer's World Cup, a loss for U.S.
4: That's the final whistle. Turkey go home with their heads held high.
13: Turkey won 3-2 on Fox, but the Americans with two wins earlier already advanced.
4: Wednesday night, Santa Clara, California, knockout stage, winner go home against Bosnia and Herzegovina.
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10: The news cycles don't take the weekend off, and neither do we.
5: There were some projections that the city might have to withhold as much as $17 million in spending on social services. A lot of the assumptions and the modeling for the city budget going into 2027 has to do with this consolidation of our IT workforce. And then get this, the consolidation process, officials say the goal is natural attrition rather than layoffs. Well, that explains why it's going to take so long. We're just going to let people attrit, just let them leave on their own. Why is the city so unwilling to cut staff? Oracle just laid off 3,000 some people. And these big companies know sometimes you got to take drastic actions to right-size your business, to realize dollar savings. And you don't just wait till people quit on their own.
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13: The Supreme Court has 8 cases left to decide before this term ends. In rulings yesterday, gun owners' rights advocates won a legal challenge to a Hawaii law that had restricted public places people with concealed carry permits can bring guns. Two other cases were victories for the Trump immigration agenda. One allows the administration to end legal protections for migrants from Haiti and Syria who could be deported. Fox's Shannon Bream explains the other decision.
16: If you have to arrive in the U.S. to start an asylum process, proceeding or an asylum claim, what if you're held on the side in New Mexico? You're not allowed to come in. Immigration advocates had said people should be accepted there, but the court said no. It says we decide only that an alien standing in Mexico does not quote unquote arrive in the United States. The INA, international immigration law, neither entitles such an alien to apply for asylum nor requires an immigration officer to inspect him.
13: Those rulings came down. Homeland Security Secretary Mark Wayne Mullen was at a House hearing focused on the border and Mexican drug cartels.
17: Secretary Mullen testified that while the border is now secure concerning individual migrants, the cartels offer a more consistent problem.
18: Cartels are always changing, and they're a threat. There's not one inch of Mexico's northern border that isn't covered by a plaza. Plaza is cartels, 9 cartels that control it.
17: The secretary explained further.
18: They're always looking for vulnerabilities to push human trafficking and drug trafficking across our border, and they're getting very good at it. They're even using UAS now.
17: But despite the challenge, the secretary made this promise that no matter what the cartels do,
18: we're going to defeat them at every turn.
17: Kevin Uretsky, Fox News.
13: On Wall Street, stock futures are down modestly after a mixed day. The Dow hit an all-time high and ended up 71 points, but the NASDAQ dropped 118. I'm Dave Anthony, and this is Fox News.
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11: We definitely got a lot to get to this morning. And in fact, we're hearing kind of a new kind of approach to the conversation from our police chief when it comes to crime in our city and homelessness. You see, homeless and mental health were the big topics of discussion this week at the state capitol. The House Intergovernment Affairs Committee held a hearing to discuss the challenges that police officers face in dealing with the homeless and severe drugs and mental health issues. Here is Austin Police Chief Lisa Davis. Says the homeless are involved in a significant number of violent crimes across our city.
19: Of our homicides we've had in the city of Austin, a quarter of those have involved either as a suspect or the victim, an unhoused person. And so these are serious issues. We have unhoused here where there's a lot of sexual assaults. There's a lot of violence within that community that's being dealt with.
11: How about you stop calling them the unhoused?
12: Yeah. Start treating the issue like a really...
11: They're mentally ill, folks. Right. And they're not getting the help they need.
12: Right.
11: And it's leading to death and mayhem on our streets. That's what the police chief says. Imagine if we overnight could reduce crime in our city by 25%.
12: I mean, we would notice it. We would definitely feel and see that.
11: I think you can kind of correlate that to 25% of the budget.
12: I mean, it's compounded, too, by the fact that 1 in 4 homicides in Austin committed or involves the homeless, and they're a pretty small portion of the overall population, and yet they're involved in a quarter of the violent crimes, the homicides.
11: I kind of think that Austin, Texas would be the safest city in America if we could tackle this problem.
12: Sounds like it.
11: Well, anyway, the police chief says police have very little authority to deal with a person who is suffering from a mental health crisis. And she says that, well, often the hospitals, they don't help much either.
19: It is rare that they are even held for more than a couple of hours. Because what happens is they go into these hospitals where there's no more beds or there are no doctors available. And they're released right back out. Mm. And so that's what's happening. Yes, we can hold up to 72 hours, but they're not being held that long.
11: Yeah, this is a real problem with our society, our culture, our American culture. And there's also a major financial burden on cities. According to the Meadows Mental Health Institute, the cost of unmet mental health needs on local governments averages out around $175,000 per person per year.
12: That's huge. Yeah, that is massive.
11: Yeah, despite the high cost, Austin's homeless strategy officer, David Gray, says investments are not being made in the right place. Wow.
20: What we are not paying for at sufficient scale is the type of treatment and stabilization environment that could actually change outcomes on our streets.
11: Chief Davis was asked by State Representative Carl Tepper whether or not lax law enforcement by the district attorney in Travis County was making the problem worse.
19: Well, I think this is a bigger problem than just DAs. Everybody should be doing more.
21: The American public's putting, billions, if not trillions, into this issue. I don't know how much more I can ask of them.
19: Yeah, well, I can tell you this, but we put in, between those services, those high utilizers, over $137 million a year in taxpayer money in that. So, yeah, we're all paying. There's no doubt about that. But the reality is this is bigger than keeping someone in jail.
11: Now, Davis says they have identified 600 what they call high utilizers, 600 chronically homeless, mentally ill people that we have to deal with every day in this city in some regards. Mm-hmm. That's a ride in an ambulance. That's a ride in a squad car. That's a disturbance in front of a grocery store. 600.
12: Mm-hmm.
11: 600 people is what we're talking about.
12: Yep. And what was the number?
11: 137 million a year.
12: Just those 600 people are costing us here in Austin.
11: Yeah.
12: So they're making the case, Chief Davis, Chief Corey Cheetah up there in Georgetown was also at that hearing yesterday. And they're making the case for more beds in these hospitals so people can actually, get 30, 60, 90 days worth of treatment versus just up to 72 hours worth of treatment, which clearly is not enough. And especially when you hear from Chief Davis, they're not even being held but for just a couple hours most of the time before they're let back out. And a lot of times, especially if it's a misdemeanor case, right? You get these people with these umpteen thousand misdemeanor arrests, and the county attorney, Delia Garza, saying, well, there's nothing I can do about it. They've got mental health problems. They're your problem.
11: I haven't heard the investigators say this, but we had a double stabbing this week in which two people pulled a knife on each other.
12: Mm-hmm.
11: One pulled a knife first, the other pulled a knife to protect themselves, and they ended up stabbing themselves, each other.
12: That's correct.
11: And they both died.
12: Well, no, actually, I think the woman who was stabbed was actually treated and released.
11: Okay.
12: I don't think she passed away, but the guy did.
11: Were they both homeless?
12: If
11: they weren't, we'd know more about them today. We would know more about this man or this woman who has a great job and a home and a family and, so we would know a little bit more about them today. We would have heard from family members by now.
12: Yeah, from what I heard, the woman says she was walking and he started shouting some stuff at her. He was at a bus stop. He pulls out a knife to attack her. She pulls out the knife to defend herself. They stab each other. He dies. She survives but has some stab wounds.
11: The dead guy, what's his name? Roosevelt Hunter?
12: Yeah. Yeah.
11: Boy, he's got a rap sheet, too. Before he died, he's committed a string of crimes against society before he was taken out.
12: Mm-hmm. Yeah, it looks like he's got, about 13 assaults on his record. Indecent exposure at a bond, protective order violation on his record. This was all, of course, before he was allowed to be out and potentially kill another human being.
11: Woman. He attacked a woman. Thank God she was able to protect herself.
12: And he was at a bus stop here. So yet again, we've got an issue involving a bus stop. It just kind of feels like our bus stops and our buses and our public transit, really just not that safe.
11: There's 600 people in our city that is ripping us apart and breaking the budgets and making the city more unaffordable and less safe.
12: Mm-hmm.
11: What are we going to do about it, Mayor? Listen, this is not good for a local historic hospital. This is actually a difficult story to report. St. David's Hospital in South Austin, the St. David's South Austin Medical Center, has temporarily closed their kitchen after discovering the hospital has a rat infestation. They say it's an isolated area, disrupted by the ongoing renovation project that they have. The hospital is currently constructing a new $180 million four-story tower. The pest control experts note that the heavy construction likely forced the rodents out of their natural habitats and into the building. Well, they're coming into the building for something, and they're not coming in just for a shelter. They come in for food. Food lures rats in, right?
12: Sure, sure.
11: So they have closed the main kitchen, and meals are being prepared safely at an off-site location, and they're delivered to the patients and staff. Rotating food trucks have been brought onto the campus to feed staff and visitors. The hospital has increased cleaning protocols, deployed enhanced professional pest control services, and local pest experts warn that fully resolving an issue of this scale after a major construction disruption can take anywhere from a few weeks to a couple of months to really get a grip on it. It's not a good image.
12: Mm-mm.
11: Yeah, before the construction disruption, hospital maintained an excellent sanitation record. And in the last routine food safety inspection in March, they scored a 94 out of 100. Zero pest-related issues noted, but they're now saying they got a real problem there at the St. David South Austin location.
12: I mean, I would think that rats or mice or roaches, you know, would probably be a normal thing for a lot of buildings in the downtown or a large city setting. But it is concerning when you hear about it in a hospital. I've heard of other hospitals actually having to close down entire wings or worse, you know, not in other states because of a problem like this. But
11: construction, I've never heard of construction causing this kind of problem. Construction didn't cause a rat infestation.
12: I don't know, you know, maybe
11: if it stirred them up, you already had the rat infestation.
12: Well, yeah, see, that's what I was going to say. I mean, it's kind of the fact that they're bold enough now to kind of be seen out in broad daylight is a little concerning as to how big the problem may be.
11: Yeah,
12: I don't know, you know, hopefully they can isolate and contain the problem, get it all fixed up and addressed. They'll have a little bit more regular pest control monitoring out there.
11: You know, this could be a tough one to shake.
12: It could be.
11: You know?
12: It could be. You definitely don't want to be going to a hospital with
11: you taking mom to St. David's in South Austin? No, they got a rat problem.
12: You go there and you end up with the hantavirus.
11: Right.
12: You know?
11: That's not a good look.
12: No. Not right now, especially.
11: How about this story? A 22-year-old man has been arrested, and he was arrested just 6 minutes after Round Rock police received a report of a stolen vehicle, thanks to the Flock camera system.
12: How about that?
11: 6 minutes, and he was arrested. He stole a car. 6 minutes later, he was in handcuffs.
12: Not bad. That's pretty pretty efficient.
11: Yeah, officers responded to the report of a vehicle stolen overnight in the 1000 block of University Boulevard. And using the department's license plate reader system, officers located a stolen vehicle. They arrested Gerari Dejean Lamont Combs roughly 6 minutes after that initial report. Well, during the investigation, officers recovered a stolen gun. Combs admitted to multiple car vehicle burglaries, auto theft, firearm theft. Combs was booked into the Williamson County Jailhouse on a burglary of a vehicle, Class C theft, and firearm possession. And investigators also led to a neighboring law enforcement agency to file additional charges against Combs in a separate vehicle and auto theft case.
12: Oh, wow. This guy's been busy.
11: Is that Austin?
12: I could be. I mean, where is that? Round Rock, Austin, Georgetown, something like that.
11: Because APD does do that. They do reach out to other cities that already have a Flock system.
12: Mm-hmm.
11: You know, Round Rock police credit the grant from the Texas Motor Vehicles Crime Prevention Authority with helping expand the department's license plate reader network.
12: So yet again, you know, we have a success story for one of these license plate readers. And yet they remain so controversial when over issues of privacy and live streaming, you know, into the Flock headquarters, which I don't know if that's true or not. Claims that they help federal ICE agents with deportations, that kind of thing. But, you know, we just hear constantly about, you know, about police saying, oh, yeah, we caught another guy, all thanks to these Flock safety cameras.
11: Yeah, yeah, yeah. Well, listen, I got mixed feelings about the Flock system.
12: I do, too.
11: Whenever I hear stories like this, I love it. When it works right, it's great. The problem is it doesn't always work right 100% of the time, and sometimes people's constitutional rights are violated, and that's not good.
12: Sure, I would agree with that. I guess I'm just not sure what the difference is between something like that and all of the other pieces of surveillance that catch you out there in public every single day.
11: Well, no, I'm not worried about that. I agree with that. You're on camera everywhere you go. My issue is with the police in multiple cities across this nation. Not let me rephrase that. Certain police officers across this nation have misused this system to violate people's rights.
12: Yeah, I got you.
11: Following a girlfriend, following a wife. Things like that.
12: Yeah.
11: That's not good.
12: No. I obviously you would want to put a stop to anything like that.
11: Officer Joseph Ayala. This is in Milwaukee, Wisconsin. He recently resigned. He was charged with using the Flock camera system to track down his romantic partner and one of his exes nearly 180 times over a two-month period. The guy violated people's constitutional rights.
12: Yeah.
11: And he should be in jail himself.
12: But I would hope that that's not, by and large, the way police officers have been using.
11: I got a list of about 30 of them.
12: Really?
11: Just over the past year.
12: Wow. Yeah, that is concerning.
11: Yeah, we got to fix that problem. You fix that problem, then I'm 100% on board with the Flock camera system. Austin police, they've been very busy this month investigating several homicides. Yeah, the most recent, which happened just yesterday in southeast Austin. APD Corporal Jose Mendez, he says officers were dispatched to a home on Lamb's Lane for a welfare check, not too far from Pleasant Valley Road.
2: Now, we had a caller call 911 and state that he hadn't heard from his friend in about a week. At some point during that call, that friend made entry inside the residence and discovered his friend deceased here inside the residence. When APD officers arrived on scene, they quickly located an individual with obvious trauma to his body.
11: He says investigators have been canvassing the area, speaking with neighbors, but so far no arrests have been made, nor have any suspects been identified. This sounds like a home invasion murder.
12: Yeah, kind of does. Something definitely went bad in his house.
11: Well, it's the fifth murder reported in Austin in less than 2 weeks. Mendez says police are doing the best they can to keep everybody safe.
2: This is the type of crime that shakes our community and has been shaking our community for the past several weeks. And I can assure you that we're doing everything we can to get to the bottom of this.
11: Yeah, that's Mendez there. 31st murder of the year here in Austin, and summer starting to heat up.
12: You know, I remember, it doesn't feel like it was that far back in my life when if you were to hear about five murders in Austin within in the span of less
11: period?
12: Than 2 weeks, it would have been top headlines.
11: No doubt.
12: It's a big deal. You know, what's going on with the violence in Austin? A rash of homicides. Do we have a serial killer on the loose? What's going on? Right? But now it's just a sort of a passing little blurb in the news. Five people have been killed over less than 2 weeks.
11: I don't know the full details. Investigators will get to the bottom of this one, of course. But we've had a string of stories over the past month of crazy mentally ill homeless people breaking into homes.
12: Yep.
11: We had that one woman on the air just last week that defended herself with a gun.
12: That's right. Yeah, because a guy broke in there and was standing over. Started choking her, I think, even. It's been a real issue, whether they're breaking in, doing something, that assaulting somebody, or just breaking in and setting fire, trying to keep warm, burn the place down.
11: I don't know this for sure. I know there's a lot of police officers, doctors, EMS listening right now. Text us, if you will. You could call too, but 512-836-0590. I kind of think it does, but maybe you can confirm this. Does the summer heat make the problem worse when it comes to our homeless community and the criminal mental health issues in our community? Summer heat does exacerbate the problem, right?
12: I would think so.
11: You're mentally ill, you're desperate, you want to get inside to cool off?
12: I know that I tend to be a little bit edgier, maybe a little more easily agitated when I'm hot versus when my temperature is, you know, at a normal or when it's cooler. Also, when the summertime, more people coming out.
11: True.
12: Yeah, I mean, that's typically when you're going to see these summer riots, these big protests, because people are, you know, they can get out and it's nice and warm. They don't have to worry about bundling up in the process. Yeah, I would imagine the heat brings out a lot of problems.
11: Oh, this is good news. Thanks for texting the info. Is it true the 73rd annual Luling Watermelon Thump officially kicks off today. That's great.
12: Oh, we're already back to that time.
11: I love a good thump, man. Yeah, it begins today. Let's see. Gates open at 5 p.m., marking the start of the four-day summer tradition, running the 25th through the 28th. And, the opening schedule will focus on local traditions, agriculture, judging, leading into the weekend, heavy-hitting concerts, competitive events, and, of course, great food, beer, and stuff like that. A lot of market vendors. And, and of course, some watermelon, of course.
12: They got watermelon?
11: You know they do. I bet they got watermelon everything there in Luling. I bet you can get a watermelon margarita. I bet you could get watermelon salsa. I bet you could get watermelon-based chicken kebabs. I don't know that for sure. I'm just speculating. But I would assume they got a lot of things made from the beautiful vegetable. Fruits, that is, because it has a seed. Watermelon. I would think that they have all kinds of things. I bet you could buy a watermelon hat to put on your head while you're walking around.
12: I don't think, I think that everything transforms into watermelon, Luling, this time of year.
11: And if they don't sell watermelon hats, just get your watermelon, cut it in half, core it out, and put it on your head. That's the best thing to do.
12: Don't forget to eat that watermelon, though.
11: Championship watermelon auction. That happens Saturday, beginning at 3 p.m. And I guess that's where they judge the best watermelon? Is that what that is?
12: I don't know. They say a watermelon auction. Like, they're actually auctioning off watermelons?
11: Yeah. It's kind of like auctioning off livestock. You know, a junior livestock kind of thing.
12: All right. This is big happenings in Luling right now.
11: I'm trying to feed. What makes it a good watermelon? You know what I mean?
12: Well, it's got to be nice, and it's got to have a little bit of that crunch to it, you know, that, but nice and juicy, watery.
11: I know, but when
12: great
11: you're at,
12: flavor.
11: But when you're at your favorite, grocery store, how do you know which one's a good one?
12: Aren't you supposed to actually thump it, though? Like, isn't that what sound it makes?
11: I think that helps. I think that's part of the process, of course.
12: Now, admittedly, I don't do a lot of fruit shopping.
11: Well, listen.
12: Watermelon, I don't believe I've ever in my life purchased a watermelon.
11: Instead of us pretending to be the experts here, there are people listening right this very minute in Luling, Texas.
12: Yeah.
11: And if you got a free moment, please. If you're a farmer, rancher, whatever, produce king, master gardener in Luling, please call in anytime. We want to know how do we pick the best watermelon when we're at our local HEB or local grocery store.
12: Mm.
11: Now, I've often been told, you look at the, where the stem was, you know what I mean? You know where the stem is?
12: Yeah.
11: And if it's a tight stem, a tight, crunchy stem right there. I've always heard that that's one of the best.
12: Okay.
11: I may be wrong. I'm not an expert.
12: I'm assuming they probably do watermelon seed spitting contest there, too.
11: All right. They say turn the watermelon over to find the spot where it rested on the ground while growing. If it looks creamy and yellow or buttery gold color, and if the spot is white or greenish white, the melon is picked too early, it'll be flavorless. Choosing the dull-looking watermelon, a shiny exterior means the melon is underripe. Look for a strong, consistent striping. Dark green stripes should be deep green, and the pale stripes should be kind of a creamy green. There you go.
12: Okay.
11: Hang on a second. Should we take this call?
12: Okay.
11: Dave Davis is on line one there. Dave Davis, good morning,
3: guys. How are you?
11: Outstanding. What's going on?
3: Hey, man, I just want to give you an idea.
11: Mm-hmm.
3: I was told by an old man in Montana, look for bee stings on a watermelon, and that would tell you if it's a sweet watermelon or not.
11: Bees sting watermelons?
3: Yep, sting the watermelon to get the juices out. And if you got a lot of bee stings, and that would bring out the sweetness. Mm-hmm. And it's worked for me in years.
11: I've never heard of that, but okay. I didn't.
12: I don't know. Well, what are bees going to be doing stinging a watermelon?
11: They love the juicy sweetness, the nectar.
12: I don't think that would require them to sting.
11: Would you hang on just a second, Patrick? We got Dave Davis on the phone here, the expert. All right.
12: Well,
11: bee stings. Thank you, Dave. Appreciate that.
12: I'm gonna go ahead and call that an urban legend.
11: Shout out to our Luling friends this morning. The Luling Watermelon Thump gets getting underway.
12: Lots of got a car show going on there too. That should be pretty cool. In fact, I'd love to see that. Love good old car show.
11: A lot of festivities scheduled around this every year. It's a big one. A 73rd annual. That's a big deal. That's how long that tradition is going around.
12: Very neat.
11: They'll eventually pick a watermelon queen.
9: right? I think they pick a watermelon queen.
12: Yeah, it's, what is it, the watermelon thump queen, I believe, is that, right. The title, yeah.
9: The United States Senate has voted in favor of invoking its war powers to force President Trump to halt his military campaign against Iran or seek congressional approval before any further action is taken. Newsman John Stolness explains.
6: Late Wednesday night, the Senate held another war powers resolution vote, roughly 24 hours after four Republicans rebuked Trump's war with Iran by voting in favor of restricting his ability to wage war. This time, two of those senators changed their votes, with Rand Paul voting present and Bill Cassidy voting no. It came hours after Trump met with Senate Republicans on Capitol Hill and voiced his displeasure at the senators who voted against him the night before. One of them was Cassidy, who got into a yelling match with the president over Cassidy's frustrations of the lack of transparency from the Trump administration on the war with Iran. Afterwards, Trump said the meeting was good.
7: We like everybody really in the room. I don't like a few people, but that's okay. I think you know who they are.
6: Cassidy explained his side of the incident.
22: You have not told the American people what's going on. It was supposed to last 4 weeks. It's lasted 4 months. Our original objectives have not been achieved. And I want to know what's going on. He did not particularly care for my comments. Raised his voice. I lost my temper. That's not appropriate. It's the Irish in me.
6: A few hours later, Cassidy was invited to the White House Situation Room and was briefed by Vice President J.D. Vance and Special Envoy Steve Witkoff. Both Senators Paul and Cassidy confirmed on X they changed their vote in order to strengthen the president's negotiating position with Iran. He told reporters in the Oval Office he wants Congress to pass his Election Security Save Act before he signs the housing legislation into law.
23: I said I'm not signing the housing bill. I want to see what happens with it. Look, the housing bill is... I made billions of dollars with housing. I know housing better than anybody, maybe anywhere.
6: The housing bill becomes law in 10 days, even without the president's signature. But his actions didn't go over well with Republican Senator Lisa Murkowski.
24: If he chooses to hold up his own agenda because he wants action on the SAVE Act, that's, I guess, his call. It is not helpful to him. It's not helpful to the country. And it's not moving the needle. If you don't have the votes, sir, you don't have the votes.
6: Murkowski and Susan Collins were the only GOP senators to maintain their yes votes.
9: There you go. That's newsman John Stolness reporting from Washington. And it appears there's a little bit of a deep divide on the right, on the GOP, on this effort.
12: And it feels like it's getting bigger. It's getting worse. And, Republicans just, the worse it gets, the less capable they are of getting anything passed, anything done. Not that they've really gotten much done to begin with in the House or Senate. A lot of it's not all their fault, because you do have a lot of Democrats that are solely operating to just obstruct anything that they possibly can, because they hate Donald Trump so much. They hate Republicans. They hate differing ideologies so much. But the Republican divide does seem to be getting worse, and it's not benefiting them at all.
9: Do you think the SAVE Act actually happens before the midterms?
12: I am growing more skeptical with each passing day that it actually will. It just seems like it's one of those things that clearly it's something that a lot of people have been calling for, the overwhelming majority of American support, and if they were going to get it done, I feel like they probably could have gotten it done already.
9: President Trump abruptly canceled that signing ceremony for the bipartisan housing affordability bill, declaring he will withhold his signature on all legislation until Congress passes the SAVE Act.
12: And that's what, I can't remember who it was, Murkowski or whoever that soundbite was from, but, I mean, he's basically holding up his own legislation, until he can get that passed. And most of us, I think, are okay with, we agree, we got to get it passed one way or another, but is withholding signatures on your own signature legislation, is that really the right way to go about
9: it? Well, you're right. So this housing affordability bill was something that he campaigned on, talked about, and that sort of thing. And it's very important. But I kind of think the SAVE Act is the top tier issue that will determine his legacy. He gets this passed, he will be seen as saving this constitutional republic.
12: I think it's of the utmost importance that we get that passed. But there's just so much. Like a lack of any movement up there, it seems. It's just constant day after day. Mm. It's just a bunch of lawmakers getting up there and talking and hemming and hawing with no real action to back it up. And then a bunch of, Democrats on the other side whining about it. Mm-hmm. It's pretty much all we ever get on a normal day in Washington, D.C.
0: You mean the Uniparty? I think that's what you're talking about.
12: Yeah, yeah, it is a Uniparty.
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1: News, I'm Roxanne Evans. Iran striking a vessel in the Strait of Hormuz, compromising efforts to restore shipping through the important waterway.
8: U.S. officials say the Singapore-flagged cargo ship called Ever Lovely was exiting the Strait of Hormuz off the Omani coast Thursday when it was hit by one IRGC drone. The IRGC's Navy has warned vessels will only be allowed to pass in routes that Iran has approved.
1: Fox's Madeline Rivera. Rescue efforts intensifying in Venezuela following two major earthquakes yesterday. The death toll now over 230. President Trump returns to Washington Hilton later today for the first time since the attempted assassination at the White House Correspondents' Dinner. The president to headline the Faith and Freedom Coalition's Road to Majority Conference. 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
12: Definitely starting to feel like summer out there. Your News Radio KLBJ radar weather watch with a mix of clouds and sun. High of 96 degrees later on this afternoon. And then some increasing cloud cover overnight with a low of 74. We're at 77 currently in Round Rock. 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
9: Let's get to it. It's 5:33. U.S. officials announced that Iran's Islamic Revolutionary Guard Corps is behind a drone attack aboard a Singapore-flagged cargo ship in the Strait of Hormuz. We begin with newsman John Stolness.
30: The Singapore-flagged ship was hit by Iran's Revolutionary Guard. And while damage was done to the ship's bridge, no one was injured, and the ship did continue its journey through the strait, according to the UK Maritime Trade Operations Center. Still, it does call into question claims made by President Trump during a speech to farmers at the White House Thursday that the U.S. is in control of the strait.
31: They want to make a deal with us very badly, and we probably will. I think we will, but the strait is open. Yesterday, they took out 19 million barrels of oil. That's the most in the history of the strait.
30: Prior to the Iranian strike, Rubio told reporters the U.S. will be watching Iranian actions in the strait, not their words.
32: What we're interested in is whether or not ships are moving. If ships are moving as they should be moving, then that's what we're going to judge and that's what we're going to react to. If, on the other hand, this rhetoric is backed up by actual ships being threatened and ships are not moving, that's a violation of the agreement and we're going to have a problem with it.
30: Iran said this week they are working out a deal with Oman that would define future administration and maritime services in the strait. But they were vague about the possibility of charging a fee. Oman says they will not create a system where Iran charges a toll to use the international waterway, a sentiment echoed by Rubio.
32: There is zero support among the Gulf countries for any sort of toll or fees or anything that charges for the use of international waters.
30: Democratic Senator Richard Blumenthal tells CNN Iran targeted this ship for a reason.
33: Iran is sending the world a message. We're in control of the strait. You follow the routes we designate or we're going to hit your ships. But even more important, the statement from the Persian Gulf Strait Authority, which has responsibility for tolls, is making the same kind of statement. So it indicates that they're going to be imposing tolls or fees. In a sense, they're almost mocking the president because he has given away so much of our leverage.
30: Iran established an agency to manage transit through the strait called the Persian Gulf Strait Authority. In a statement, that agency said they cannot guarantee the safety of any ship that does not adhere to the passage they outline. I'm John Stolness in Washington.
2: It is 5:35. The U.S. Supreme Court has ruled 6-3, allowing the Trump administration to turn away immigrants before they reach the United States. In her dissent, Justice Sonia Sotomayor said the decision would send asylum seekers back into danger, warning more people will die. White House border czar Tom Homan says President Trump's agenda is about putting integrity back into the immigration system.
3: What Sotomayor didn't tell the American people is if you look at the last 10 years of data, nearly 9 out of 10 people who claim asylum end up with an order of removal because they don't qualify for asylum. They're not escaping fear and persecution from the homeland because of race, religion, or political affiliation. They're coming in for a job.
2: Meanwhile, the nation's high court handed the president 2 major immigration victories yesterday. Now, both victories are having to do with the administration's efforts to reduce asylum claims.
4: A high court ruling that the Trump administration can end deportation protections known as temporary protected status for Syrian and Haitian migrants and go back to limiting the number of people who can apply for asylum each day, a policy called metering. That goes all the way back to the Obama administration. Meantime, justices also decided that the administration can restart an asylum policy, allowing Customs and Border Protection to turn away asylum seekers at the border. Both of those decisions were 6-3. Meantime, 8 cases argued this term remain undecided, including a challenge to the president's executive order ending birthright citizenship.
2: Meanwhile, the U.S. Supreme Court is also going to announce key decisions on state restrictions on transgender students taking part in school sports. An illegal immigrant crackdown has been expanded and one has been shut down. Newsman Clayton Neville explains on the future of alligator Alcatraz.
5: Immigration advocates say the detention center's tents were never safe or humane for holding people. Detainees at the facility have talked about their difficulty getting lawyers and described poor physical conditions. But leaders in Florida say the extra space was necessary when the Trump administration took office and began cracking down on illegal immigrants.
7: We didn't want to be in a situation where they're being released back on the street because there's not sufficient bed space for DHS or bed space in Florida's existing facilities.
5: Governor Ron DeSantis said the facility was meant as an emergency solution.
7: We wanted to make it so that you would be able to have this be temporary. Hopefully they'd be here as small amount of time as possible. And then you have the runway right back here. Then they can be flied out, presumably to their home countries or staged to be able to make that happen.
5: He said the project required a lot of logistical know-how. Officials announced a temporary closure of the facility earlier this month and sent all of the detainees to other facilities, saying that hurricane season made it unsafe to keep them there. The decision to shut the facility down, though, reportedly stemmed from its cost, estimated to be about $1.2 billion. I'm Clayton Neville.
2: Texas education officials could vote today on whether or not Bible stories should be included in school curriculum. Newsman Eben Brown reports.
11: A final vote is set for today by the Texas State Board of Education that could approve a plan to include selections from the Bible in public school reading lists. The examples include picture books for younger kids featuring tales such as David and Goliath and selections from the Christian scriptures in later elementary classes to studies of the Book of Lamentations, contrasted with Holocaust studies for older kids. Opponents claim the move violates constitutional mandates to separate church and state, and that the proposal favors Christianity. Eben Brown, Fox News.
2: It is 5:39. The city of Rollingwood is debating the addition of new surveillance cameras along city streets to help police. Mayor Gavin Massengill, he says he thinks the cameras would be a big asset for police and helping them monitor public spaces and respond to incidents more efficiently.
13: If we can have a system that has real-time monitoring capability within our vehicles, it is a force multiplier if one or two individuals in their cruisers can monitor 5 or 6 different locations at 2 or 3 o'clock in the morning.
2: There are critics to this proposal. Rollingwood resident Kelly Dixon tells KXAN that she worries about the loss of privacy.
16: I'm against any surveillance that
0: It's information that could be too easily used in ways that we can't foresee. I've had some residents say, like, well, I don't mind if people track what I do. I'm not doing anything illegal. But it also, you have to think of who is the one who's determining what is illegal or what is not desired.
2: Former Rolling Wood police officer Jonathan Makem, he supports the camera system.
1: No, I mean, I think it'll be a useful tool. I mean, it'll help, like, it'll tell us where the car is entering from so we have an idea, okay, a stolen vehicle is coming in the neighborhood, you know what I mean?
2: Rolling Wood City Council agenda does not specify what kind of cameras would be installed. It just refers to surveillance technology. However, many cities in Central Texas have added flock camera systems, which automatically scan license plates and match them to a database of known crimes. No decision has been made by the city council on this issue just yet. It is 5:41 here on the Todd and Oz Show. Texas Democrats are hoping their convention in Corpus Christi will help them turn the state blue and propel State Representative James Tallarico to the U.S. Senate. The Republicans are literally lining up outside to try to prevent that from happening. Here's newsman Chris Fox.
6: The entire slate of statewide Democratic candidates scheduled to speak at the convention, including State Rep. James Tallarico. Rice University political scientist Mark Jones is calling this the most important speech of Tallarico's young political career.
8: If he can get out of this convention with a clear message focused on affordability and Ken Paxton's many flaws with a unified Democratic Party, that would be mission accomplished.
6: The man delivering Saturday's Democratic keynote address has been the target of Republicans like Governor Abbott.
14: The keynote speaker at their convention, their party leader, Bernie Sanders.
6: Abbott's also scheduled a Keep Texas Red press conference less than a mile from the Democratic convention. In Austin, Chris Fox, TSN News.
2: Congressional leaders wrap up their attacks on a major player in the Democrat fundraising arena.
16: I'm Chad Pergram with the Speaker's Lobby. Three powerful House GOP chairmen are threatening to hold ActBlue CEO in contempt of Congress. This is an escalation of their probe into whether the Democratic fundraising powerhouse took what lawmakers described as an unserious approach to fraud prevention. Lawmakers accused ActBlue of asserting an overly broad attorney-client privilege to shield records from congressional investigators, calling the move an obstacle to legitimate oversight. And there are reports that ActBlue's own lawyers warn the fundraising giant may have misled Congress about its foreign donation safeguards. ActBlue CEO Regina Wallace-Jones invoked the Fifth Amendment and declined to answer questions. When queried by lawmakers, a contempt of Congress citation could then go to the Justice Department for potential prosecution if ActBlue doesn't respond to questions. Republican North Carolina Representative Greg Murphy says that ActBlue is asserting overly broad attorney-client privilege protections. A spokesperson for ActBlue says it has, quote, produced a large volume of relevant materials for the committees on a rolling basis for months. With the Speaker's Lobby, Chad Pergram, Fox News.
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23: Mark and Melinda.
24: Heather is with us regarding the lawsuits against the social media platforms.
34: So I just wanted to say that in a lot of the schools in AISD, they're not really enforcing the no phone policy. The kids walk around with them in their back pockets and still have a decent amount of access to them.
35: Well, I know each school district could make a determination of, could you have your phone on you but you couldn't use it? Could you use your phone when you were in the hallways changing classes and at lunch? I think the schools that have said, you know what, we don't want to see it at all during the day, that means it can't be in your pocket, it has to be away, are having the better success.
24: Yeah, that's the bell-to-bell approach. Once you enter the building, you will not access that phone. I think that's what lawmakers really intended or were hoping would be adopted by every district, but that's not playing out that way. Heather, how often does your daughter get to use her cell phone at middle school?
34: Quite a bit. So she can text me, she calls me, but I can only imagine that if the kids have access, they're smart enough to figure out how to get on them. So I would agree that the bell-to-bell policy would be a lot easier to enforce and leave a lot less to the administrators to try to figure out how do we deal with this. So my daughter just says the kids just don't listen, and then the teachers just give up.
24: Does every middle schooler in your daughter's class have a smartphone?
34: I would probably say about 90% of them.
24: Yeah, I'm not surprised. What did you think when we said the person filing this lawsuit says that she started at age 8 with her first social media account?
34: I do think it is on the parent to monitor those things. I do also know that my daughter knows way more about her smartphone than I do and has definitely figured out ways to get around some of the restrictions that I've put on it. So it is still dangerous even when the parents are trying to monitor those types of things.
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4: It is 5:45. 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That is it. Everything else looks pretty good. We'll get you another check at 6:05. Patrick Osborne, Austin's on time traffic.
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2: The U.S. Supreme Court seems likely to uphold laws that prohibit transgender women and girls from competing on a women's or girls' school sports teams after nearly 3.5 hours of arguments in a pair of cases from Idaho and West Virginia. A majority of the justices appear to be, agree with the states, like the state of Texas, and that the laws can remain in place.
25: Well, I mean, states' rights, that's how it should be. I think it's absurd that there would be any state, or any governing body for that matter, that would play along with this first world problem, public fetish that has become so mainstream. You're not going to other countries where they have real problems and finding a bunch of, elitist liberal whites over there talking about how put upon they are because they, people are misgendering them, and the Y chromosomes can't compete in physical sports against, real females. It's really almost an embarrassment to the nation that we've even taken this all the way to the Supreme Court.
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6: President Trump hosted the Rose Garden, a dinner at the White House for American farmers, where he formally called on lawmakers to approve an $11 billion emergency economic assistance plan to counter the high input cost following a winter storm.
7: We also called on Congress to pass a supplemental funding bill that will provide $11 billion in relief towards specialty crops and helping our great agricultural producers rebound from the losses that they had due to the Biden administration's horrible, horrible rules and regulations.
6: Now, during his remarks, the president highlighted the administration's efforts to lower operational expenses by rolling back environmental regulations on farming equipment and securing year-round E15 fuel access.
7: I ended the electric vehicle mandate, which would have gutted the ethanol industry forever. And I saved your ethanol industry, and I think everyone knows that.
6: He also touted the opening of new global markets for American wheat, corn, and soybeans, specifically referencing trade opportunities with Iran.
7: The Islamic Republic of Iran, they're having a hard time with food, and we're going to be taking some of their money, and we'll spend it, and we're going to be buying wheat, soybeans, and corn, a lot of it. And that process is going to be starting pretty soon. It's going to be pretty big, too. I think it's going to be very big.
6: To conclude the event, the president signed an executive order focused on agricultural modernization and regenerative practices, aiming at accelerating innovation, reduced reliance on legacy chemical treatments, and bolstering the long-term security of the nation's food supply. The Texas AgriLife Research is receiving millions in funding to help strengthen the nation's defense against the new world screwworm.
8: The USDA has announced funding for 40 research projects designed to improve preparedness for the new world screwworm, a parasitic fly that poses a threat to livestock and other animals. Texas A&M AgriLife Research will lead 7 of the projects with $105 million in funding. The work includes testing new ways to produce sterile flies used in control programs, developing faster methods to detect infestations, and using AI to spot wounds that would attract the fly. Researchers will also study lessons learned from past outbreaks and explore new approaches to monitoring animals and controlling the insect. University leaders say the projects will help protect animal health, support food production, and improve readiness. Emily Guppethiel, TSN News.
6: The family of 64-year-old Kirk Robert Foyle. He's filed a wrongful death lawsuit against Green Mesquite Barbecue and its property owners in Travis County District Courts, alleging gross negligence. Foyle, beloved a fixture at the Zilker and Barton Springs communities, was dining at the outdoor patio at that restaurant there on Barton Springs Road back in May, when a severe storm caused a pecan tree to collapse on top of him. Though the restaurant previously noted that the tree was hit by lightning during the storm, the family's lawsuit counters that the tree was visibly decayed, diseased, and structurally compromised. The legal action asserts that the defendants knew that they knew or should have known about the immediate danger the tree posed to customers, yet failed to take necessary precautions to secure the patio area. It is 5:53. The new census numbers are looking at the birth rates related to data across the country. It's mostly good news for the Lone Star State.
9: Our state is seeing a higher birth rate than the rest of the U.S., about 58 live births for every 1,000 women of childbearing age from July 2024 to 25. That's compared to the national average of about 53. Texas has a younger population than many states, as well as higher proportions of both Hispanic folks and conservative Christians, both of which tend to have larger families. The Texas Tribune suggests those factors have kept the state's birth rates fairly high. Still, Texas's fertility rate is falling, a trend that mirrors national and international numbers. Declines in fertility rates continue to cite the high cost of living, unpaid parental leave, and the increasing cost of childcare. Kristen Yates, TSN News.
6: It is 5:54. Apple is hiking prices.
10: Fox

0: on tech.
1: Apple tech is getting pricier. It's never been a cheap investment to own Apple gear, be it a phone, tablet, computer, watches, TV box, speakers, or earphones. Apple's devoted fans have always rationalized the higher price tag by arguing everything from aesthetic style to security and reliability. And much of that has been vindicated through the years. But now Apple says prices of MacBooks and iPad tablets are slated to go up even more, and that things like HomePods and Apple TVs cost more now, too. Even that new lower-cost MacBook Neo will see its retail price jump $100. Apple blames the price increases on increased costs for semiconductors, as the AI and data center industry is putting a hefty demand on what is currently capable to be manufactured. Prices on iPhones are stable for the moment, but those two could increase later this year. Apple's stock, however, took a dip in reaction to the news. With Fox on Tech, I'm Evan Brown, Fox News.
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4: An Ohio mother says she went through the drive-thru, wanted to get something to eat for her daughter, and when they looked in the bag of food they had ordered, mom also saw a bag of marijuana in there. Mom and her attorney are winding up. They're down there in the built bullpen getting heated up. And they're coming in, and they're going to be throwing fastballs at Burger King looking for money. Are they entitled to money? Angela is with us. Good afternoon, Angela. How you doing?
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15: Mark and Melinda.
4: Laura is in Lockhart. We're sorry to hear that you lost your job in the fall of 25, and so you contacted and did some checking on Obamacare. Pick it up from there, please.
0: They were telling me that my premium every month was going to be $650.
4: And was that with or without subsidies from the taxpayers?
0: I called them before the subsidies expired, and then it was like $500 a month. And then I talked to them again before deadline ended, and it had gone up to $650.
4: And they have different options like gold, mm-hmm. silver, et cetera. Do you recall which one they were quoting there?
0: Because I do have a disability, and so I had to see a specific doctor. They said that even looking at the bronze plan, it was the cheapest that they could find was $650 a month. And I'm like, I don't have a job. My husband works, but he doesn't make enough to pay that. And unfortunately, we got married after he retired, so I couldn't be put on his insurance.
7: Well, and were they taking in his income as they were evaluating trying to cover you?
0: Yep, because we live in the same household. And it's the exact same thing with Medicaid, except they were going on saying that I don't qualify for Medicaid because I don't have children. So because we made a choice not to have children, we're being punished.
4: What are you going to do, Laura?
0: I wish I knew. I've filed for Social Security disability, but that takes anywhere from 300 to 356 days to get approved.
7: See, that's my issue with this whole government getting involved in healthcare here. You would think a situation like yours would be ideal for getting the short-term coverage until perhaps you're able to find a job or find a plan on your own. And yet, they have made it just impossible
0: so
7: for you.
0: So difficult.
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10: Thousands are still feared missing, buried under rubble. I'm Dave Anthony, Fox News. In Venezuela, from Wednesday's back-to-back strong earthquakes a minute apart.
20: Right now, the U.S. and countries from around the world are rushing desperately needed aid to hard-hit Venezuela. At least 235 people are dead and 4,300 hurt. Crews are searching for survivors who may still be stuck under the many buildings and homes that collapsed. The Trump administration is now pledging $150 million in aid. The U.S. is also sending military personnel search and rescue crews.
10: That's Fox's Carly Shimkus. Ukraine bombarded Russia overnight with one of the biggest counterattacks of the war, launching hundreds of drones across Russia and Russian-held Crimea after recent Ukrainian drone strikes did damage to oil refineries and military targets. There's renewed drama in the Strait of Hormuz, which President Trump has insisted is open after the deal with Iran, but Fox's Madeline Rivera reports one cargo ship came under attack, hit with an Iranian drone.
21: As a result, the International Maritime Organization says it's pausing the evacuation operation until it gets more clarity on the situation. The IRGC's Navy has warned vessels will only be allowed to pass in routes that Iran has approved. The Persian Gulf Strait Authority says the consequences arising from passage through unauthorized routes shall be the responsibility of the owner, operator, and vessel commander. But the president remains confident in the deal the U.S. has struck.
22: We cannot let Iran have a nuclear weapon.
10: Oil prices are down another 3%. WTI at $69 a barrel is almost back to the level before the Iran conflict. Brent crude's already under its price in late February. At soccer's World Cup, a last-minute loss for Team USA.
23: Comes back to the top of the box. Now it's clipped in at the backside. Matt Turner, it's stopped home. Turkey, a score, the winning goal.
10: Turkey beat the U.S. 3-2 on Fox, but with earlier wins, the American team already advanced the next round. 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
1: Following an Oval Office meeting with House Speaker Mike Johnson, President Trump put out a message on social media telling Republicans to unify and stop voting down procedural motions. Several House conservatives are threatening to block any action in the House until the Republican-led Senate passes the Save America Act, the voter ID law. President Trump this week refused to sign a bipartisan housing affordability bill, saying he wanted the Save America Act done first. But the speaker says that housing measure will now be transmitted to the White House. If the president takes no action in 10 days, it will automatically become law. In Washington, Jared Halpern, Fox News.
10: On Wall Street, stock futures are down modestly the day after the NASDAQ dropped 118 points, but the Dow ended up 71. We mentioned the U.S. loss at the World Cup. There was an upset in another match. Ecuador beat Germany, so both advanced to the knockout round. Ivory Coast moved past the group stage for the first time, shutting out Curaçao. In baseball, while the season plays out, talks continue to try to avoid a striker lockout jeopardizing next season.
2: Major League Baseball on Thursday proposed a max contract length of 5 years for free agents switching teams and 6 years for players to stay with their current teams. The proposal would also eliminate deferred contracts and qualifying offers. These latest offers are part of an ongoing effort by the league to implement a salary cap for next season and beyond, but that has been met with criticism from the MLB Players Association. The union responding, saying that the league's proposals so far are, quote, entirely consistent with owners' long-held goals, suppressing player salaries and maximizing club profits. Tony Genualdo, Fox News.
10: On the field, the Philadelphia Phillies make history. The first team ever to hit go-ahead home runs in the ninth inning in three straight games. Bryce Harper's homer lifted the Phillies to a 10-5 win over the Washington Nationals. I'm Dave Anthony, and this is Fox News.
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8: 6:05, Austin's on-time traffic. 290 westbound at Old Fredericksburg Road. Got a disabled vehicle there. Watch for that. And an injury crash to look for at 969 and Delta Post Drive. 6:15, another check for you. Patrick Osborne, Austin's on-time
9: 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News Radio KLBJ Radar Weather Watch. No cooler temperatures and no rain in our forecast. It is just going to be hot. Partly cloudy today, mid to upper 90s. Overnight low about 75. Tomorrow again, highs in the mid to upper 90s, except we'll have plenty of sunshine. That's your News Radio KLBJ Radar Weather Watch. I'm Rachel Marisay.
15: 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Let your voice be heard at 512-836-0590. Now, here's Todd and Oz.
24: That's right. You got something to say? Get on the airwaves and say it. 512-836-0590. I'm Todd Jeffries. Patrick Osborne is here. Vandy, our producer. The whole team is here. And you can join us in this treehouse of love anytime you want. We're here till 10 at 512-836-0590. The addition of biblical stories in Texas public school curriculum is set to be voted on today by the State Board of Education. This one has been building and debated for many, many weeks, and today's the big day. Newsman Chris Fox explains.
26: This final vote comes after months of revisions, debate, open hearings, and emotions on the topic.
27: I don't trust any of you with my child's religious education.
28: The Bible is appropriate in this list of literary requirements. The history is a crucial component of our Western culture.
29: It's disrespectful of children and families who follow different religious paths.
26: Noah's Ark, David and Goliath among the required reading for the younger kids. Older kids would take on the book of Genesis, Exodus, and the Sermon on the Mount. The majority Republican State Board of Education is expected to pass the curriculum.
30: What Texas adopts today often influences curriculum standards and instructional materials in more than 20 other states.
26: In Austin, Chris Fox, TSN News.
24: All right, let's talk about it. I know a lot of teachers are listening this time of day, a lot of parents, taxpayers, you know, that sort of thing. What are your thoughts on this? This could be a big change. Yeah, jump in at 512-836-0590.
8: So I know the whole, you know, the Bible stories issue here is really controversial with a lot of people.
24: Mm-hmm.
8: There are plenty of people who say, no, I'm completely fine with this. These stories have a place in our history. You know, but what? Let's say 20 years from now, we have a majority Muslim State Board of Education, and they want to start adding stories from the Quran in public school curriculum. With the same people that are okay with the Bible verses, Bible stories, would they be okay with that? You know, I I think that most people would probably, a lot of these same people would have a problem with it then. So I don't know. I just see this opening up the state to a lot more problems. I don't on a personal level, don't have a problem with it, but I just don't know if it's going to really.
3: I kind of think that today's vote could prevent the speculation of 20 years from now, or at least help push that back.
8: Possible. It's very possible.
3: But then again, that's very likely in our near future, considering a lot of things that have been happening across this state. It is 6:09. Listen, the Texas Republican Party, speaking of the classroom, the Texas Republican Party official 2026 platform, it calls for the total prohibition of transgender individuals teaching in public schools. It seeks to extend gender-affirming health care bans up to the age of 26. That's what the Texas GOP leadership platform is asking for the GOP lawmakers to focus on in the next legislative session.
8: Okay.
3: Now, typically, these conventions, you get a little bit more, a little bit more harsh stance on a lot of things. Well, anyway, approved by delegates in the state convention in Houston, this platform marks a significant rightward escalation to the party's legislative goals regarding LGBTQ+ policies. It would prohibit transgender individuals from working in any position or even volunteering within a public school district. What do you make of that? Yeah, jump in. 512-836-0590.
8: I mean, there are a lot of parents that have that take genuine issue with the idea of a transgender teacher in their kid's classroom. So I think that this will probably resonate with a lot of parents out there. You'll find a lot of people that say, "Well, what do you care? What does it matter?" But I think that that's probably something that a lot of Texans really could get behind.
3: In some circles, this is why they pulled their kids out of public schools, right?
8: Yeah, I mean, because it really just kind of represent the far left radicalization of the Democrat Party and the wokeness in our schools.
3: This concept is not new. And in fact, I would say 5, 6, 7, 10 years ago, for sure, everybody agreed with this.
8: Yeah, it was a very common sense thing back then. It's just not that way now.
3: Like almost yesterday, we all agreed that that would be this would be okay.
8: It would be weird.
3: Right.
8: Yeah.
3: It is 6:11, and you could join us. Yeah, jump in at 512-836-0590. Listen, a lawsuit has been filed by the family of a man that was crushed and killed while he was eating barbecue at the Green Mesquite. Remember the story where a tree fell on this guy?
8: Horrible.
3: It's a horrible story. Mm-hmm. Well, now the family is suing the property owner because of this tree.
8: Interesting.
3: We'll explain the details coming up on News Radio KLBJ at 6:11.
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8: 6:16 is the time on this Friday with a check of Austin's on-time traffic. And right now, looks like there's a stall southbound Mopac just past Duval. That one's going to be on the right-hand side. And you also got a stall 290 westbound at Old Fredericksburg Road. That's about it, though, right now. So we'll get you another look at 6:31. I'm Patrick Osborne, Austin's on-time traffic.
15: News Radio KLBJ Radar Weather Watch. Extremely hot and humid this weekend. 20 mile per hour wind gust too. Partly cloudy skies, 97 today. Overnight clouds, 75. Tomorrow sunny, hot again, humid. 20 mile per hour wind gust and a high of 96. That's your News Radio KLBJ Radar Weather Watch. I'm Rachel Marise.
3: Here on the Todd and Oz Show. The family of 64-year-old Robert Foyle has filed a wrongful death lawsuit against Green Mesquite Barbecue and the property owners in Travis County District Courts, alleging some gross negligence. You see, Foyle, he was a beloved fixture at the Zilker Park area, the Barton Springs community. He often dined in the outdoor patio at that restaurant there on the 1400 block of Barton Springs Road. And then on May the 19th, when a severe thunderstorm caused the pecan tree to collapse, well, it fell on top of him, killed him. And though the restaurant previously noted that the tree was hit by lightning during the storm, the family's lawsuit counters and says the tree was visibly decayed, diseased, and structurally compromised. Was that common knowledge for folks that have been to the Green Mesquite? I think I know which tree it is, but it's been so long since I've been down there.
8: Yeah, I've been there many years. I'm not even sure exactly which one it would be, but I would imagine that, you know, if you work there, if you're the owner of Green Mesquite, you own the property,
1: yeah,
8: you're at least aware that, yeah, there's this tree that's coming from the other property next door hanging over, and it looks a little old, and maybe we ought to do something about it.
3: Yeah, yeah, yeah. And the tree is not actually on Green Mesquite's property.
8: Right.
3: It's on the adjacent property and hangs over into the outdoor patio area of Green Mesquite.
8: Right, it's an old pecan tree.
3: And legally in Texas, Green Mesquite could have trimmed that to the property line if they wanted to. Legally, they could have done that.
8: Yes.
3: But they probably would have had to follow all kinds of city restrictions, right? And the city's very picky when it comes to cutting down trees.
8: Yeah, if I'm not mistaken, I think you have to have a permit if you're going to be cutting a tree with, you know, more than 25% of its canopy, or if you're going to be cutting a tree down, I think it's bigger than 19 inches in diameter, you got to have a permit from the city for that as well. They're pretty picky about how you can cut or trim trees here in the city. Maybe that was one of the issues here.
3: I'm just curious. Did the tree need to be trimmed? Could Green Mesquite have done anything to, make this tree safer for their customers? I don't know. I have no idea.
8: Well, yeah, I mean, look, this happened in a big storm, too.
1: Mm.
8: So I don't know if lightning struck it or if it was just wind that knocked it down. But, that played a role in it as well. You know, the elements.
3: Yeah, the legal action asserts that the defendants knew or should have known about the immediate danger the tree posed to customers, yet failed to take necessary precautions to secure the patio area. It was kind of the mystique of the patio, right?
8: Yeah.
3: Right? The trees hanging over made it kind of a cool kind of vibe.
8: Yeah, it did. Absolutely. I do have to question who sits out on outside on a patio like that when it's apparently like a major central Texas storm enough to knock a tree down.
3: This happened. The death happened during the storm.
8: I read it that it was well. Yeah, I mean, they said that the tree fell because of those big storms that blew through the area that night.
3: Well, from what I understood, it was damaged in a previous storm, and then the second storm came weeks later.
8: Oh, okay, yeah, so it was already compromised from a previous storm.
3: Yeah,
8: still
3: yeah.
8: though, second storm knocked it down.
3: I don't know, man.
8: I'd be sitting inside. Is all I'm saying. If I see the sky's black and it's gonna lightning and whatnot, I'm going to go ahead and just sit inside.
3: Yeah, I got you.
8: Limit my chances of a pecan tree falling on.
3: It is 6:20. Man, it'd be kind of cool to get a couple of lawyers on the radio to debate this one. One on each side, right?
8: Yeah.
3: This is one of those personal injury cases that a lot of lawyers like to take on.
8: Well, it's interesting, too. I've been seeing there's already some debate online, X and Facebook. I've noticed people are kind of going back and forth on who's liable here and who's not.
3: Yeah. Apparently, Mr. Foy was kind of a fixture there, too.
8: Was he?
3: Ate there often, hung out in that community. He was kind of like a mayor of that area, if you will.
8: Well, it's a real shame.
3: Popular guy.
8: It's a real shame that happened.
3: Yeah, it is 6:21. Listen, did you hear about this Texas guy named Drew Haas? He lives here in Central Texas, got a 30-acre ranch, and he did a really good job of making money. This is true capitalism in the name of loving the United States of America. He was pretty savvy ahead of the World Cup guest that came through the state of Texas. You know how so many folks from other countries just went to social media talking about how they love the United States, how they love Texas. It was pretty interesting how they love Texas.
8: Texas especially.
3: Barbecue, things like that, Buc-ee's and things like that. Well, this guy, I think he's created a new business, Ranch Life Tourism. And he made a fortune during the World Cup guest coming to town.
1: Four-wheeling through the muck of South Central Texas. Drew Haas invited two couples from Poland and France to his 30-acre spread for a two-day taste of Texas.
6: I want to show them my Texas and get them to experience that because I wanted to open the world up to my home. My soul's been lit on fire.
11: Your soul's been lit on fire.
6: Been lit on fire just seeing all these people enjoy themselves here.
11: Is this some cowboy stuff?
1: David Mazur and Martina Bijinska live in Silesia, southwestern Poland.
6: And you're going to go out, and then you're going to grab my hand right here.
1: Just Haas like taught them to dance the two-step.
11: I would say it's all new to us. My dad grew up watching like John Wayne westerns. You just want to see it for yourself.
12: I was a bit skeptical about it, but then I just feel like, yes, I can do this all day.
1: Haas also took them to Buc-ee's. This one has 98 pumps and aisles of Americana. Think about it. They were smitten by a mega gas station.
6: This is the America that I want to live in. This is the America that I know it can be.
1: Turns out America is her own best ambassador.
11: We really love this lifestyle. We enjoy every second of it. We just want to like soak it in.
3: Love it, man. That's awesome. Have you seen this? You seen this guy's story? Drew Haas of Central Texas. Taking really cool. Folks from Poland out on, mudding trips on his property.
8: Yeah.
3: Shooting guns, that sort of thing.
8: Yeah, it's been really neat to watch people from other nations get to actually experience the real America.
3: Inspiring.
8: It has been.
3: Yeah.
8: Because there's so much of what they get over there in their media, social media. I mean, it's all negative. So many people don't like America simply because they've been told all these bad, how violent and dangerous it is. And they get here and they look around and everybody's smiling at them. And, you know, the food, they really love
3: it. They really love the food.
8: Yeah.
3: It makes it go back. It makes it difficult to go back home to eat, beans for breakfast.
8: Yeah.
3: Beans over your eggs.
8: Yeah.
3: Over there across the pond.
8: Well, you know, we use spice here. And
3: that's right.
8: I don't know what to do with that over there in the UK.
3: It is 6:23. Listen, major work will begin tonight on the northbound lanes of I-35. Yeah, the Texas Department of Transportation will close the northbound lanes at 11 p.m. What section of the road are we talking about here? Going to keep them closed through 9 a.m. Tomorrow morning. And then the closures are planned for Saturday night into Sunday morning.
8: Mm-hmm.
3: Yeah, the first of several weekends that TxDOT will be closing I-35 between Slaughter Lane and Ben White. Northbound lanes.
8: Yeah, it's going to be busy.
3: Yeah, TxDOT Director of Construction Willie Samora tells KXAN crews need these lanes closed so that they can safely and efficiently work on the future elevated HOV lanes.
13: This bridge is going to be built to last for the next 100 years, right? So, I mean, everything. If you look behind us, you see the finished surface of what is the future elevated managed lanes, and this is the construction as we're moving south of the rest of the elevated managed lanes. So we're building a 3.5 mile long bridge. We build it in 200-foot sections.
3: There you go. HOV lanes will run in each direction from SH 45 Southeast to Ben White. Samora says all of the closures will be worth it in the end.
13: When we're completely done, you'd be able to go from 45 all the way to 45 in Round Rock and never get out of the HOV lane if you didn't want to.
3: That's pretty cool. Yeah, with the closures in place, drivers will have to exit William Cannon and won't be able to get back onto I-35 until after Stassney Lane. Samora says there will be police, in place to keep the traffic moving, of course, and the work is expected to be complete by 2028.
8: Yeah, so we've got the closures this weekend, and then it looks like July 10th and 11th and then 17th and 18th. We'll have more closures as they continue this. It's going to be a whole lot of work. I mean, I think we've got like more than 100, 100 people out there, just working around the clock right now this weekend trying to get it all done. So you're going to be diverted off. It's going to be, I would find another way if I could. I wouldn't even want to deal with the traffic, that this is going to cause. But I don't know. Maybe it sounds like it may be a lot more beneficial once it's all finally done.
3: Is this the big weekend for the Democrats convention? Is it this weekend? I think in Corpus Christi, I think it is. Is that what Chris Fox is reporting this morning? I think so.
8: It's coming up. I know that for sure. It is this weekend.
3: And Jimmy Tallarico is going to be there.
8: Well, that's going to be exciting for them.
3: Let me ask you this. Let me throw this out as a kind of a poll question. 512-836-0590. And you Democrat progressives, please, I'd love to get your reaction to this. This is a real question. And which would be a better endorsement of James Tallarico? If Chuck Schumer came to Corpus Christi to support James Tallarico, would that be better? Or would you prefer Mondami to come down from New York City to endorse James Tallarico? Which would be better for your Democrat candidate to be a senator from the great state of Texas? Because it appears that the Chuck Schumers, the Hakeem Jeffries, the Democrats, old school they're just worthless at endorsing candidates. You got to be a little bit of a socialist or a communist. Right, I mean that's been proven up in the Northeast just this past week alone.
8: Yeah,
3: president's weighing in on that this morning. I'm just curious, Texas Democrats, would you rather James Tallarico get an endorsement from Chuck Schumer or Zohran Mondami? I kind of think that if Mondami came to Austin, Texas, and said that he wanted Zoe Kadri to be the mayor of Austin, Texas, that Zoe Kadri would be the mayor of Austin, Texas.
8: Yeah, I mean, that has become the mainstream of the party now.
3: 627 here at KLBJ.
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26: News, I'm Gianna Gelosi. President Trump insists the Strait of Hormuz is open after Iran attacked a Singapore-flagged cargo ship in the strait yesterday.
27: The strike damaged the ship's bridge, and as a result, the International Maritime Organization says it's pausing the evacuation operation until it gets more clarity on the situation. The IRGC's Navy has warned vessels will only be allowed to pass in routes that Iran has approved.
26: That's Fox's Madeline Rivera. International rescue teams arriving in Venezuela to join the search to find survivors and bodies in the rubble after two powerful earthquakes killed at least 235 people. The Trump administration joining the effort.
28: The Trump administration is now pledging $150 million in aid. That includes $50 million for relief partners on the ground, along with a $100 million contribution to a United Nations humanitarian fund.
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8: Now, Austin's on time traffic. Looks like there's a Harris Branch Parkway right there around Bromway. There's a crash to watch for and a stall on southbound Mopac just past Duval on the right hand shoulder. We'll have another look at 6:45. Patrick Osborne, Austin's on time traffic.
15: News Radio KLBJ Radar Weather Watch. No cooler temperatures and no rain in our forecast. It is just going to be hot. Partly cloudy today, mid to upper 90s. Overnight low about 75. Tomorrow again, highs in the mid to upper 90s, except we'll have plenty of sunshine. That's your News Radio KLBJ Radar Weather Watch. I'm Rachel Maris.
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1: You jump in at 512-836-0590. President Donald Trump strongly criticized and dismissed the recent primary victories by Democrat socialist candidates out of New York City, labeling the winners as communist and warning the downtrodden blue states will only get worse. Yeah, during the New York primary elections, candidates backed by the socialist Zohran Mamdani swept three major Democrat congressional primaries. Brad Lander defeated two-term incumbent Dan Goldman in New York's 10th district. That Darzila Avila Chevalier, she ousted incumbent Representative Adriano Espelt in the 13th district. Claire Valdez won her primary in the 7th district. Which one was the one that said that she liked to use the American flag to wash her hands?
8: It was at Chevalier.
1: What did she say? Yeah, I read last night that she had to delete 3,500 tweets on X that would be deemed offensive.
8: I'm not surprised. Yeah. She said all kinds of stuff about how if she didn't have any toilet paper, she would use the American flag. Something other that she didn't have. She'd washed her hands and used the flag to wipe her hands off. She's part of this group that she helped co-found that basically its whole purpose is to bring down all of the United States of America, Western civilization.
1: Have the communists taken a state?
8: Well, I mean, you could argue that they're making a real strong play for it.
3: The endorsement of Zohran Mamdani means more than the endorsement of Hakeem Jeffries.
6: Well, they're going radical left. They're going really, you talk about the Democrat socialists. It's really communist. These people, I watched that woman last night. That's not a socialist. I know socialists. That woman is a communist. And you know, what they don't say is that I was 16 and 0 last night. But mine were a little more boring, a little more mainstream. They were Republican conservatives. But we were 16 and 0. And if you look over the last 2.5 years, we're about 347 and just about 0. That's pretty good. But nobody writes that. But he picked three. They won. They beat a guy named Dan Goldman, who's, a loser. He was one of my prosecutors, one of my many prosecutors that they used on me. Dan Goldman, not a good prosecutor, fortunately, but he's now looking for a job. I was very surprised to see, because he's a pretty liberal guy. When they go more liberal than Dan Goldman, they're really into Never Never Land.
3: Does this tell you that the Democratic Party's
1: 636, your thoughts, the president there weighing in, 512-836-0590. Seriously, do the Democrats realize that they've lost their party? Do they realize that?
8: I don't think they realize it yet.
1: Yeah.
8: I really don't. Mm-hmm. Because, I mean, you would think that somebody would have pushed back on it at this point in time. Yeah. Fetterman I've seen pushing back on it. He's like the only Democrat I've seen that pushes back.
1: And they're trying to oust him as it is. Mm-hmm. Bill is checking in from Leander this morning. Hey, Bill, good morning.
7: Good morning. Happy Friday to you guys.
1: Yes, sir.
7: Hey, I just wanted to bring up this topic here. Let's assume some of these Democratic Socialist electees do get into Congress. And knowing their stance of anti-Western civilization, as well as certainly would like to subvert the will of the people in the American Republic. Mm. How do you move forward in looking at putting these people on certain committees? Mm. Because that's, to me, an insider threat issue. Mm-hmm. And, man, what a problem this potentially, in my opinion, creates.
1: Yeah. Yeah, no doubt. Yeah, it's a very volatile situation is what it is. And here's the thing. I think we could safely say that the socialists have taken over the Democrat Party. And I know on the left, they accuse MAGA of taking over the Republican Party. But when Trump's gone, the ideology stays. Secure borders, capitalism, the rugged individualism, that remains. On the right, the conservative values remains even without Trump. I don't know if they have that on the left. You know what I mean? Because even on the left, even your most prominent Democrats, Kirk Watsons of the world, right here, the local Democrats here in Travis County, they kind of spout out some of the same socialist, Marxist, feminist kind of ideals every single day.
8: Yeah.
1: I think the Democrat Party's gone. I think it's lost.
8: No, it very much is. It is dead. The Democrat Party, as we knew it, is dead.
1: Well, the Texas Democrats, they'll gather for their convention in Corpus Christi, and they'll help. They hope to turn Texas blue and propel James Tallarico to the Senate. Republicans are literally lining up, trying to prevent that from happening. Here's newsman Chris Fox.
2: The entire slate of statewide Democratic candidates scheduled to speak at the convention, including State Rep. James Tallarico. Rice University political scientist Mark Jones is calling this the most important speech of Tallarico's young political career.
11: If he can get out of this convention with a clear message focused on affordability and Ken Paxton's many flaws, with a unified Democratic Party, that would be mission accomplished.
2: Man delivering Saturday's Democratic keynote address has been the target of Republicans like Governor Abbott.
12: The keynote speaker at their convention, their party leader, Bernie Sanders.
2: Abbott's also scheduled a Keep Texas Red press conference less than a mile from the Democratic convention. In Austin, Chris Fox, TSN News.
1: All right, 512-836-0590.
8: Why would they be rolling Bernie Sanders down here to Texas? What at all does he have to do with the state of Texas? I mean, you guys can't generate enough excitement and buzz over your guy, Tallarico, you know, as it is. You got to truck in Bernie Sanders. Fly him in.
1: That's the oligarch that they're flying in.
8: Yeah.
1: Yeah.
8: They're flying in their own wealthy...
1: A slew of private jets.
8: Mm-hmm. Yeah, most likely.
1: Flying in the billionaire, the capitalist who's made a fortune off his books, who speaks out against those things.
8: He speaks out against capitalism, yeah. Yes. He's a self-avowed socialist who's made a living off capitalism.
1: Yeah.
8: But yeah, I don't want Bernie Sanders in Texas. Stay up there in Vermont. Man.
1: It is 641. Did you hear about this Louisiana pastor?
8: Yeah, I saw the video.
1: Shout out to Pastor Tony Spell of the Life Tabernacle Church in central Louisiana. Now, he has been charged with battery, but have you seen the story?
8: I have.
1: Well, apparently for about 6 years, there's been this family across the street from the Life Tabernacle Church in central Louisiana that's been harassing folks as they come in and out of the church, yelling and throwing and cussing and just causing a real problem. And, apparently a few days ago, the 20-year-old son of whoever owns the property across the street from the church was walking up and down the frontage road near the church as people were coming in on a Sunday morning, yelling all kinds of nasty things, making threats against the pastor and the pastor's family and his grandchildren, even threatened to kill them. Going to rape and kill your family.
8: Yeah, that would be enough to trigger me.
1: Well, the pastor was triggered, and he walked across in the roadway there and confronted that 20-year-old and... You know, sometimes you got to put your hands on the sick. And I think that's what the pastor was thinking. We'll explain the details straight ahead. It is 641 here at KLBJ.
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8: .645, Austin's on-time traffic. Got a stall, Mopac southbound at Breaker Lane. That'll be on the right-hand side. And crash reported Harris Branch Parkway around Bromway. And another check of those roads coming up for you. 7:05, Patrick Osborne, Austin's on-time traffic.
36: News Radio KLBJ Radar Weather Watch. Partly cloudy today with a high of 97. Those wind gusts at 20 miles per hour. Looks like the wind gusts are going to keep up with us throughout this weekend. A few clouds overnight down to 75. Tomorrow, sunshine, hot and humid, and a high of 96. We're in the upper 90s for the next week. That's News Radio KLBJ Radar Weather Watch. I'm Rachel Marise.
1: Jump in at 512-836-0590. A Louisiana pastor going viral this week after crossing a highway to beat up a neighbor's 20-year-old son, then going back to church and preaching about it. Pastor Tony Spell of the Life Tabernacle Church in Central Louisiana was working on a church bus parking lot on a Tuesday, helping direct some of the traffic, that sort of thing, when the young man started shouting graphic threats from across the roadway, claiming that he was going to rape Spell's wife, rape his grandchildren, and kill them the next time the pastor was out of town. Well, the pastor decided to walk across the street and knock the snot out of him. He did. He beat the snot out of him, all caught on surveillance video.
37: So while I'm working on our bus fleet, one of the men across the street is walking up and down the shoulder. He's shouting vulgarities, profanities, and very nasty words. I'm quoting him. He said, "Tony, I'm going to rape your wife. I'm going to rape all of your grandchildren." And he said, "The next time you go out of town, I'm going to kill them. And what the F are you going to do about it?" End quote. I can't allow a man to rape my wife. I can't allow a man to rape my grandchildren. I will not allow a man to murder my children when I'm gone. Mm. The next time you leave, I'm going to kill your family. What the F are you going to do about it?
1: Yeah, there you go. That's Pastor Tony Spell. He has now been charged with battery. He's out on bond, and I think that's okay. Yeah, police say they arrested him. Mm-hmm. You may recall his name, Tony Spell. He was one of the preachers during 2020 that defied the COVID lockdown orders and kept his church doors open during that lockdown. But, yeah. I mean, what kind of pastor are you if you're not willing to fight and defend women and children?
8: He most certainly was willing to do that. And apparently this has been like an ongoing feud that's been brewing since the COVID era.
1: Yeah.
8: I guess things started to get kind of heated between,
1: they've been getting a lot of harassment for about 6 years.
8: Right. Yeah. And, you know, people can only take so much. And, you know, some people don't realize that when you threaten a man's family, you've kind of crossed a line.
1: Yeah.
8: And whatever happens to you at that point.

0: 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Size does matter.
1: Oh.
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2: I don't care what happens to you.
3: Yeah.
2: You know,
3: yeah.
2: Don't beat the hell out of you. That was on you.
3: Yeah, a grown-ass man, a 20-year-old, walking around threatening to rape and kill children. Yeah. I think society should knock on your door and punch you.
4: He got what was coming to him.
3: He got what was coming to him, yeah. Playground rules apply.
2: He should have held him down, too, and called the police and citizens arrest.
3: Yeah, well, he did hold him down and punch him a few times. You know what I mean, man?
4: He did hold him down.
3: Thank you, Andrew. Yeah, it is 6:51. Listen, he's already serving a life sentence for two murders in Travis County, and now serial killer Raul Meza Jr. is facing some new charges connected to a child pornography case that investigators say was seized from Meza's car. Well, Austin police say Meza allegedly possessed at least 20 images on his phone that met the state's definition of child pornography. Defense attorney Ken Gergen, who was not affiliated with Meza or this case, he tells KXAN that Meza would have to come back to the Travis County jail system if the district attorney chose to move forward with this one.
5: Most time, if you were to ask someone doing a life sentence if they would like to come back to the county jail for a year to fight a totally meaningless case, they would be overjoyed to do that. It's like a vacation from real prison.
3: Yeah, when I first heard the story, I thought, why are we giving this guy a vacation from a maximum security prison? He's serving life sentences. He killed an 8-year-old girl up in Williamson County, right?
4: I don't remember. I don't know if it may have been out by Houston.
3: I thought it was Round Rock, but go ahead.
4: Either way, it was an 8-year-old girl.
3: Right.
4: Yeah, it's really kind of not meaningless charge, but I mean, it's not going to have any impact on him because he's serving a life sentence already.
3: Well, because of the child pornography charge, defense attorney Gergen there says that Meza may find his time behind bars a little bit more difficult.
5: If I put that label on him in prison, his time's going to be very, very, very hard. I mean, it kind of makes you a marked man on the yard, and then you either have to choose to spend the rest of your sentence in protective custody, or, you know, it's just going to be very, very dangerous.
3: Yeah. Felons know the best way to handle pedophiles, don't they?
4: Yeah, they mete out justice pretty well when it comes to that. Yeah.
3: Thank you.
4: Mm-hmm.
3: Meza, he received a life sentence after he pleaded guilty to the 2023 murder of Jesse Fraga, a Pflugerville man, and a 2019 murder of Gloria Lofton in South Austin. He also served a time in 1982 when he killed 8-year-old Kendra Page. He should have never been out of jail for killing her.
4: Nope.
3: And in fact, if they would have kept him locked up, he wouldn't have gone on to kill those two others.
4: Mm-hmm.
3: He was released from prison after 11 years due to a plea deal.
4: Yeah. So he killed an 8-year-old girl and got out after 11 years for that. And they believe that he may be connected to other murders, you know, that span back decades as well. This is a guy that never should have been out. You're right. That guy, Jesse Fraga, that he killed in 2023.
3: A roommate, I think it was.
4: He was a roommate. I think he was a retired parole officer, probation officer, something like that.
3: He was trying to help him.
4: Trying to help Meza, but, you know, give him a place to stay and just being a good human being, and he got murdered for it. I don't remember the story with Gloria Lofton, other than he murdered her in 2019.
3: I think he admitted to that during the investigation of Fraga.
4: You think you're right.
3: I think there was some DNA, possibly.
4: So, you know, with all that known, and the fact that he could come back to Travis County, you hopefully we'll have prosecutors actually take this seriously and move forward with this. And maybe he gets that tag on him, that child pornography, that child sex offender tag, and he gets a little prison justice in the process. I would be completely okay with that. Maybe end up saving us money in the long run.
3: Yeah, when I first heard the story, I thought, why are we giving this guy a break? He's going to come stay in Travis County for probably up to 2 years. It's kind of a safer and better conditions than a maximum security prison. But the way the attorney tells the story, it was like, yeah, okay, I got you.
4: But I've heard county jail can be pretty nasty in its own right. You know.
3: Oh, it's a hellhole. You don't want to be there. Yeah, stay free, my friends.
4: Yeah, that's the best way.
3: Yeah, you don't want to be there.
4: Yeah, stay out of the can.
3: It is 6:55. Yeah, jump in here at 512-836-0590 here on the Todd and Oz Show. The city of Rollingwood is debating the addition of new surveillance cameras along streets to help police. Now, I don't know if this is flock cameras, but some people are speaking out in support. Some people are not excited about this this government surveillance.
4: Sure.
3: We'll explain. It's 6:55.
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1: 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And he's bringing Ed Clements on this afternoon.
2: Isn't that wild? 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
1: That's wild.
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1: 2 o'clock? 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
4: 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Jeff, welcome. Good afternoon.
5: Hey, guys. 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We're talking about people here in this country illegally. Bus, plane, boat, doesn't matter. If they're put out by, let me see your papers, that's the law. Have you ever been to France, Ed?
6: I've never been to France, sir. 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
1: Let me squeeze in. Roberts wants to weigh in on the law, the new bill that was approved by the House and the Senate. It's on the governor's desk for his approval. It would mandate that the Ten Commandments be placed in every public school classroom. And the ACLU is filing a lawsuit against the state to try to block this. Robert, good morning. What are you thinking about?
16: So I'm a Jewish American, and it turns my stomach to come to agree with the ACLU on anything. I mean, really, it makes me throw up in my mouth, frankly. But I have to come down on the side of that. I don't think that this is a proper thing to do, to be posting the Ten Commandments.
1: Why?
16: Well, because my belief system, and again, you know, I'm an Orthodox Jew, allows for the personal belief that any human being, regardless of their religion, can be a decent human being, regardless of what they believe or what they don't believe. In that regard, you know, I feel that some people could be offended because of their belief system. I'm 73 years old. I'm a product of New York City public schools. And when I left elementary school in 1964, we always had one day a week where there was a morning program, what they called assembly day, and everybody assembled in the auditorium and the principal gave a speech. It was always a non-denominational speech, but it always invoked either the name of God or he said the Lord or something like that. So we've kind of been through that. It didn't offend me as a child. And
1: I'm just curious, do you have a problem with the pride flags and the BLM flags and things like that in the classroom?
16: Yes.
1: Good, yes, good. Totally. I appreciate totally. Your consistency. You and I may disagree on the mandate for the Ten Commandments in the classrooms, but I do appreciate your consistency, and I appreciate your opinion. Thank
2: Absolutely.
1: You.
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22: Ships have reportedly turned around.
23: I'm Dave Anthony, Fox News. That's what Iran State Media is saying. The day after Iran attacked a cargo ship with a drone, and even though President Trump insists the deal with Iran as nuclear talks continue, open the Strait of Hormuz to a free flow of shipping again.
24: A UN agency says it temporarily paused evacuations until the safety of ships passing through the Strait of Hormuz can be guaranteed. And the IRGC Navy has warned any ship passing through a new shipping route without Iran's coordination is unacceptable and dangerous. Secretary of State Marco Rubio says Iran will be judged not by its rhetoric, but by whether ships are actually moving through the strait.
23: That's Fox's Madeline Rivera. Despite those issues, oil prices down more than 2% again this morning. Thousands still feared missing, maybe buried in Venezuela's twin earthquake disaster.
25: And rescue crews are racing against time, searching through mountains of rubble as powerful aftershocks threaten to bring down even more structures. And teams are also battling landslides while pulling survivors from the debris.
23: Fox Weather's Katie Byrne, at least 235 people are dead in Venezuela, more than 4,300 injured. President Trump will return today to the Washington Hilton, where in April a gunman tried to attack the White House Correspondents' Dinner. This time the president will address a Faith and Freedom Coalition conference, and while conservatives gather there, there is strife on the left.
26: According to this new report from Axios, a bunch of centrist House Democrats are, quote, preparing for war if the new slate of far-left members who just won their Democratic primaries ultimately end up joining their ranks in Congress and try to hijack the House floor to extract ideological concessions. 13 House Democratic members and candidates signed on to a Promise to America initiative. They're pledging to stay true to centrist principles, including capitalism over socialism, fiscal discipline, strong borders, and pride in the United States.
23: Fox's Jackie Heinrich at the White House. 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
1: Tom.
23: A week before the America 250 celebration in Washington, work continues to fix the reflecting pool that had turned green because of algae. And the bottom recently sealed was vandalized.
29: A police report cited in a court filing says foam sealant on the bottom of the reflecting pool was cut with a sharp knife or razor, causing destruction of delaminating surface material. The National Park Service's Deputy Director of Operations, Frank Lands, made the statement in a court document and says the incident was reported to U.S. Park Police on June 9th. President Trump, for several days, has blamed vandals for American flag blue-colored paint chipping and floating in the water. U.S. Park Police released surveillance footage this week asking for help identifying an individual connected to a destruction of government property investigation. At the White House, Jared Halpern, Fox News.
23: On Wall Street, stock futures are down before today's trading, but not by a lot. At soccer's World Cup, the U.S. no longer undefeated.
30: Losing 3-2 to Turkey and falling just short of a clean sweep of its opponents. Turkey gave the U.S. its first deficit of the tournament, leading at the half 2-1. Sebastian Berhalter got the Americans back in it with a goal in the 49th minute, and the score would stay 2-2 until the 98th minute.
31: Comes back to the top of the box now. It's clipped in at the backside. Matt Turner, it's stopped home. Turkey, a score, the winning goal.
30: The call on Fox. Turkey come away with 3 points. The U.S. finishes with 7 and will be back in action on Wednesday to play Bosnia and Herzegovina in the round of 32. Tony Genualdo, Fox News.
23: In another match, an upset. Ecuador beat Germany 2-1 to avoid elimination. Both teams advanced to the knockout round. Ivory Coast moved past the group stage for the first time, shutting out Curacao 2-0. The Netherlands beat Tunisia 3-1 to win their group. Paraguay and Australia played to a draw. Japan and Sweden tied all four advance. I'm Dave Anthony. This is Fox News.
3: Is the time. Austin's on-time traffic. We got a wreck right now. Burleson Road at McKinney Falls Parkway. There is a stall vehicle to watch for on the right of Mopac southbound at Duval and 183 southbound. Watch for the stall there around Anderson Mill Road. That one also on the right. We'll get you another look at 7:15. I'm Patrick Osborne. Austin's on-time traffic.
4: News Radio KLBJ Radar Weather Watch. No cooler temperatures and no rain in our forecast. It is just going to be hot. Partly cloudy today, mid to upper 90s. Overnight low about 75. Tomorrow again, highs in the mid to upper 90s, except we'll have plenty of sunshine. That's your News Radio KLBJ Radar Weather Watch. I'm Rachel Marisay.
5: 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Yes,
1: 7:06. Yeah, dive in at 512-836-0590. The city of Rollingwood is debating the addition of new surveillance cameras along certain city streets to help police with investigations. Mayor Gavin Massengill says he thinks the cameras would be a big asset to police by helping them monitor public spaces and responding to incidents more effectively.
6: If we can have a system that has real-time monitoring capability within our vehicles, it is a force multiplier if one or two individuals in their cruisers can monitor five or six different locations at 2 or 3 o'clock in the morning.
1: Yeah, but there are some critics, of course. Yeah, Rollingwood resident Kelly Dixon tells KXAN she worries about a loss of privacy.
7: I'm against any surveillance that it's information that could be too easily used in ways that we can't foresee. I've had some residents say, like, well, I don't mind if people track what I do. I'm not doing anything illegal. But it also, you have to think of who is the one who's determining what is illegal or what is not desired behavior.
1: Yeah. Former Rollingwood police officer Jonathan Makey, he supports the idea of surveillance.
8: No, I mean, I think it'll be a useful tool. I mean, it'll help, like, it'll tell us where the car is entering from so we have an idea, okay, a stolen vehicle is coming in the neighborhood.
1: You know, this idea of police surveillance cameras is nothing new.
3: No, not at all.
1: We've had them all around town forever. Mm-hmm. Yeah, the Rollingwood City Council agenda does not specify what kind of cameras they want to install. It just refers to surveillance technology. However, many cities across Central Texas have added the Flock safety camera system, which automatically scans license plates and matches them to a database of known crimes. No decision has been made yet by the Rollingwood City Council, but it's something they're debating right now.
3: Yeah, I have a feeling that because I went and I looked, I've seen multiple reports about Rollingwood talking about surveillance cameras, but no specifics about what kind of surveillance cameras. I mean, are we talking about just regular cameras that, you know, up on a pole somewhere that you might find anywhere? Or are you talking about Flock safety cameras? My guess is that's kind of what they're looking at, more along the lines of Flock.
1: They already have surveillance cameras in every shopping center parking lot in Rollingwood. You know, that's private property.
3: Right.
1: You know, but used the same way.
3: Yeah. It's, and again, you know, I've said this before, I just don't understand why people have a problem with Flock, but they don't make the same privacy arguments when it comes to all of the other surveillance that they're subjected to every single day they step foot outside the door. Because no matter where you go, you're on a camera somewhere.
1: Yeah, yeah. And Rollingwood's not a high crime place.
3: No.
1: Not a high crime neighborhood. It's more of like they have criminals just kind of go through.
3: Right.
1: Got to go through.
3: On their way elsewhere.
1: On their way elsewhere, right. It seems like, yeah. It's 7:09. Did you see the House oversight hearing this week with the Department of Homeland Security? You know, being derailed Thursday after purple-haired Representative Rosa DeLauro, the Democrat from Connecticut, was pointing her finger and shouting at Secretary Mark Wayne Mullen. This is a pretty interesting story. She began by talking about the 3,900 children that have been separated by their from their families by this administration.
0: When you take your clothes to the cleaners, they give you a tag, and you then go back and you retrieve your clothes. When you get luggage, you go and get your luggage is returned.
2: Well, I wish the Biden administration would have done that.
0: Let me just say this to you, sir. Again, it is my time. 3,900 children were separated from their families.
2: 450,000 kids were lost during the Biden administration.
0: Mr. Secretary, do not interrupt.
2: Don't you point your finger at me.
0: I will point my finger at you.
2: Don't you be a hypocrite then. Then you be a threat. Then you should be as upset about the 450,000 kids that were lost. You didn't say a word about it. For 4 years, you never said a word.
9: Mr. Secretary.
0: Could you put him in his place for
9: don't yell at me.
2: You should be put in your place.
9: Mr. Secretary, if you would like 4 minutes for a closing statement when everybody's done, I'll give you that. But while members are on their 8 minutes, I need them to have their 8 minutes.
0: Mr. Chairman, I
2: appreciate that. My issue is that they say this for sound bites, and I'm not going to let them say
0: what
2: something
0: did
2: like
0: you
2: that
0: do just true. Recently for sound bites. I sympathize with the 400.
9: We are going to have something resembling order here. The time is the ranking members. If you would like to respond later on, there are methods to do that, but it's not a who can talk louder into the mic.
2: It's not.
9: So, you are recognized.
0: Thank you very much.
2: I will not let her sit there and lie and accuse something this ridiculous.
9: This is the legislative branch, and it's my hearing, and so I'm going to try, to some extent, to control it moderately.
0: And do not accuse me of lying.
1: Yeah, don't shake your finger at me, lady. Don't be a hypocrite, lady.
3: Is it like a requirement of the left now that in order to hold public office, you have to regress to childhood, temper tantrums and meltdowns, all decorum out the window? I mean, what?
1: And it appears you have to look like a character from the movie Hunger Games.
3: Yeah. What is with that hair? Yeah,
1: I know he's got a lot of security around him, but he should be careful because he sounds like he could be attacked by a pack of Dalmatians at any minute. 7-Eleven here at KLBJ. Jump in at 512-836-0590.
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11: Heather is with us regarding the lawsuits against the social media platforms.
12: So I just wanted to say that in a lot of the schools in AISD, they're not really enforcing the no phone policy. The kids walk around with them in their back pockets and still have a decent amount of access to them.
13: Well, I know each school district could make a determination of, could you have your phone on you but you couldn't use it? Could you use your phone when you were in the hallways changing classes and at lunch? I think the schools that have said, you know what, we don't want to see it at all during the day, that means it can't be in your pocket, it has to be away, are having the better success.
11: Yeah, that's the bell-to-bell approach. Once you enter the building, you will not access that phone. I think that's what lawmakers really intended or were hoping would be adopted by every district, but that's not playing out that way. Heather, how often does your daughter get to use her cell phone at middle school?
12: Quite a bit. So she can text me, she calls me, but I can only imagine that if the kids have access, they're smart enough to figure out how to get on them. So I would agree that the bell-to-bell policy would be a lot easier to enforce and leave a lot less to the administrators to try to figure out how do we deal with this. So my daughter just says the kids just don't listen, and then the teachers just give up.
11: Does every middle schooler in your daughter's class have a smartphone?
12: I would probably say about 90% of them.
11: Yeah, I'm not surprised. What did you think when we said the person filing this lawsuit says that she started at age 8 with her first social media account?
12: I do think it is on the parent to monitor those things. I do also know that my daughter knows way more about her smartphone than I do and has definitely figured out ways to get around some of the restrictions that I've put on it. So it is still dangerous even when the parents are trying to monitor those types of things.
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11: CBS Austin has interviewed some of the Austin City Council members who say you need to pay higher taxes. 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
1: And then coming up this afternoon, something really special. 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
1: We got Melinda that's going to be here. 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
1: That's wild.
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3: Is that
1: 2 o'clock? Well, everybody gets your tetanus shots. 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
3: 7:15 now with a look at Austin's on-time traffic. And we have a crash reported 35 northbound down there at RM-150. There's a stalled vehicle, 183 toll southbound at Loyola Lane. And on 183 southbound up there at Anderson Mill Road, you got a stall there too. Another look coming your way at 7:31. Patrick Osborne, Austin's on-time traffic.
4: News Radio KLBJ Radar Weather Watch. Extremely hot and humid this weekend. 20-mile-per-hour wind gusts, too. Partly cloudy skies, 97 today. Overnight clouds, 75. Tomorrow, sunny, hot again, humid. 20-mile-per-hour wind gusts and a high of 96. That's your News Radio KLBJ Radar Weather Watch. 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
1: And you could join us at 512-836-0590. President Trump hosted a Rose Garden dinner at the White House for American farmers, where he formally called on lawmakers to approve a multi-billion dollar emergency economic assistance efforts to help the farmers.
19: We also called on Congress to pass a supplemental funding bill that will provide $11 billion in relief towards specialty crops and helping our great agricultural producers rebound from the losses that they had due to the Biden administration's horrible, horrible rules and regulations.
1: Now, during his remarks, the president highlighted the administration's efforts to lower operational expenses, rolling back environmental regulations on farming equipment, and securing year-round E15 fuel access.
19: I ended the electric vehicle mandate, which would have gutted the ethanol industry forever, and I saved your ethanol industry, and I think everyone knows that.
1: Yeah, now to conclude the event, the president signed an executive order focused on agriculture modernization, regenerative practices, and aiming to accelerate innovation, reduce the reliance on legacy chemical treatments, and bolster the long-term security of the nation's food supply. Yeah, jump in at 512-836-0590. He also touted, American wheat, corn, and soybeans and referenced trade opportunities with Iran.
19: The Islamic Republic of Iran, they're having a hard time with food, and we're going to be taking some of their money, and we'll spend it, and we're going to be buying wheat, soybeans, and corn, a lot of it. And that process is going to be starting pretty soon. It's going to be pretty big, too. I think it's going to be very big.
1: There you go. Yeah, the farming industry. They've been facing a lot of obstacles.
3: Oh, yeah.
1: Especially here in Texas with the drought, a variety of issues. Yeah, the farming industry has been struggling for generations. And we desperately need those workers.
3: Yeah. I mean, he's made a pledge. There was part of his Farmers First agenda, I think is what he called it. And I think it's good. I mean, it's been real tough going for farmers out there, and this certainly, I think it's going to be welcome news for them, you know, this aid package coming for them. But, yeah, we got to protect the farmers. We got to protect the food supply. We got
1: to... Yeah, I just don't understand. On multiple fronts, why don't we do more to encourage families to grow food? You know what I mean? There was a time where that was respectful, and your government called on you to grow your own food in your backyard. There was a thing after the war, World War II, called Victory Gardens, and everybody had a garden. Mm-hmm. Everybody grew things. Potatoes, carrots, you know, tomatoes, all kinds of fruits and vegetables, and... There was a time where we didn't lean so heavily on mass industrial farming for our produce and our products, you know?
3: Yeah, well, I think that comes with just kind of the creature comforts of technology. I think that the government probably at some point in time I think that creeping collectivism that we're seeing, you know, with each generation that gets worse and worse, I think it's tied to that.
1: But they don't
3: want you to be able to depend on just yourself. You hit it right there.
1: On the government. You hit it right there.
3: Yeah, that's what it's about.
1: Somebody lives on their acreage, growing their own food. They're off grid. That's somebody that doesn't need the government.
3: Right, right. So, of course, they're not going to encourage that. A lot of people nowadays have made it very clear that they don't agree with the old-fashioned rugged individualism of the old American way.
1: But to be honest, it is one issue that unites both political spectrums. If you think about it, right? Both political spectrums enjoy the idea of organics, growing your own food, getting the forever chemicals out of your food supply. Mm-hmm. If you think about it, it may be the one thing that kind of unites us. People are complaining about grocery prices, right?
3: Yeah,
1: right?
3: They are.
1: It solves a variety of issues on both sides of the political spectrum. Yeah. And it's emboldening. It's empowering, too.
3: It is, very much so.
1: And healthier.
3: A lot healthier.
1: It's 7:21. There's been some debates in the nation's capital when it comes to SNAP, the Supplemental Nutritional Assistance Program. You know, taxpayers, we spend a whole lot of money every month on the SNAP program here in Texas. And there was some fiery debate on Capitol Hill. You see, Texas Republican Congressman Brandon Gill of North Texas, he was questioning Gina Platanino, the SNAP Policy Director for the Food Research and Action Center. This was during a House committee just yesterday, a hearing on waste, fraud, and the food stamp program.
5: What does SNAP stand for?
6: It's a Supplemental Nutrition Assistance Program.
5: What's nutritional about Coca-Cola?
6: I am not a nutritionist. I am a food security expert in ensuring that individuals have the food resources that they need.
5: This is a common sense question. All of these have been common sense questions. I'm just asking you, is there nutritional value to sugary sodas? It's a yes or no question.
6: I am not an expert. I would have to look at the dietary guidelines.
5: You're not an expert.
1: You're not an expert. She actually said she was an expert, and then she said she was not an expert on the issue.
3: Boy, so she's the director of SNAP Policy and Advocacy for the Food Research Action Center, and she doesn't know.
1: Uh-huh.
3: She doesn't know the answer to that question.
1: She's an adult that's educated. She knows the answer.
3: Yeah,
1: sugary drinks are not important to your dietary, intake every day.
3: Yeah, no nutritional value there.
1: It's not needed. In fact, you could probably make a healthy argument that it's dangerous.
3: You can get yourself some diabetes.
1: Yes.
3: Stuff like
1: that. And she couldn't answer that. And Brandon Gill quizzes her on this. She's dug in. Mm-hmm. She's an activist that's dug in.
6: I think that focusing on soda when people are going hungry.
5: We spend a lot of our tax dollars are spent on soda. That's why I'm asking about it.
6: We have.
5: And you appear to be so ideologically dug in that you won't answer a simple question that's not an appropriate use of our tax dollars, and that does not, in fact, make the American people more healthy.
6: I won't answer because there's no data sort of proving that.
5: Do you need data to determine whether drinking soda is healthy?
6: I'm sorry.
5: It's a serious question. Do you believe that perhaps drinking sodas every day is healthy?
6: The worst health outcome is hunger. When individuals don't have the resources.
5: Do you say they do fund your organization? Is your organization funded by organizations that make money from food stamps? Do organizations who profit off of food stamps fund your organization or businesses?
6: I mean, I can't comment to that. Happy to talk about the research that needed.
5: Does General Mills fund your organization?
6: I don't have access to that information.
5: I do. It's right here. They do fund your organization. Do they profit off of food stamps?
6: Retailers are the major beneficiaries.
5: You think that that's a conflict of interest?
6: That's where EBT dollars are utilized.
5: Yes, and they're profiting off of your advocacy. Do you think that that's a conflict of interest? I think most people think that's a conflict of interest. I know you don't want to answer.
3: Wow. Wow. Shout out to Brandon Gill up in North Texas. I mean, you talk about backing somebody into a corner.
1: Wow.
3: And she had no answers. She had no answers, no good response, nothing. It was just...
1: Because those are legitimate questions.
3: Yeah.
1: No, we should not be paying. If you're starving... We should not be paying for Coca-Cola for you. You need fruits and vegetables and meat. You need protein.
3: Yeah, yeah.
1: You need beans and rice.
3: Nobody's knocking you for needing help. But if you're going to be receiving help courtesy of the taxpayer, then, you're going to eat healthy. You're going to eat what you're allowed to eat.
1: No, she's a good advocate, though. Yeah, she's a good advocate for the industry, if you will. You know, the small convenience stores, even the big box grocery stores, they rake in a lot of cash on SNAP benefits.
3: Yeah, they make a ton.
1: And imagine how many people we could, how many starving people could we feed more? We could feed more people if we didn't have to pay for soda pop.
3: Sure would go a long way.
1: She does not see that. She does not see that as an issue.
3: Oh, she understands. But
1: she knows. She's a mother.
3: Yeah.
1: She knows.
3: She gets it. She's well aware. We all know the answer to Brandon Gill's question there about what kind of nutritional value Coca-Cola provides. And it's none. And she tries to sit there and say, well, some people may need it. Some people with,
1: for
3: blood sugar and stuff. It's like,
1: No.
3: No.
1: Absolutely nobody needs Coca-Cola.
3: You're right.
1: We enjoy it, but nobody needs it. Yeah. We want it, but nobody needs it.
3: And there's a simple solution to that, too. If you want to drink Coke, you can go make some money of your own.
1: Shout out to Brandon Gill. Yeah. I think that guy, I know he's in Congress, but that guy could be a great governor, couldn't he, someday?
3: Pretty sharp.
1: Yeah, young guy, and I think he's in his mid-30s.
3: Yeah, he's...
1: Family man.
3: He's a young guy.
1: Yeah.
3: He's definitely sharp. That was impressive. That was impressive because she had absolutely no good response.
1: Well, listen, we'd love to get your reaction. Yeah, jump in at 512-836-0590. Let me squeeze in Jacob. He's been holding in Austin. Jacob, good morning. What's on your mind?
7: How's it going?
1: Hello.
7: I really feel like there's been an attack on farmers for a long time, and whether that be availability to get their food to the actual people, contracts, right? Like these food stamp contracts, there's been so much effort to stop farmers from being, individual farmers from being successful in this country, where even back in the day when you were living off the grid or whatever, those people were punished with chemicals and stuff that they weren't even, didn't even know was happening to them. And there's just so much suppression to stop farmers from being successful.
1: Yeah.
7: And I want to know your thoughts on all that.
1: Yeah, no, you're absolutely right. So much, so many obstacles on the outside and on the inside in the farmers' families themselves. The age of a farmer is really skyrocketed, and there's nobody coming up behind them to take over the family job or step in to take over. Yeah, there's been some fundamental problems inside the farming industry hurting itself, but also on the outside. Not only from the right to repair your vehicles, right? So that's a big deal. You buy $1 million tractor, you should be able to fix it without destroying your warranty. Hello, John Deere. And then you're right on a variety of issues. All kinds of regulations. Now you got this screw worm that's affecting the cattle industry. Yeah, our agricultural industry is facing some real attacks. Jump in here, 512-836-0590 here on the Todd and Oz Show.
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20: News, I'm Roxanne Evans. Iran State TV claiming three foreign tankers attempting an unauthorized passage of the Strait of Hormuz were turned back after warnings by the IRGC Navy.
21: The UN's International Maritime Organization says the ship did not travel under the evacuation framework it established, and the IRGC Navy has warned any ship passing through a new shipping route without Iran's coordination is unacceptable and dangerous.
20: Fox's Madeline Rivera. Israel dropping flyers on a southern Lebanese town, ordering people to leave in the first such order since the ceasefire, according to Lebanese state media. Neighbors digging through rubble in Venezuela, searching for missing loved ones after two powerful earthquakes, at least 235 people dead, thousands injured. 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
3: 7:31, Austin's on time traffic. Got a wreck 35 northbound at RM 150. Got a couple lanes going to be blocked up by that. Look for the stall, 35 northbound at 51st Street, and a stall on 183 toll southbound at Loyola Lane. And at 7:45, we've got another check for you. Patrick Osborne, Austin's on time traffic.
4: News Radio KLBJ Radar Weather Watch. No cooler temperatures and no rain in our forecast. It is just going to be hot. Partly cloudy today, mid to upper 90s. Overnight low about 75. Tomorrow again, highs in the mid to upper 90s, except we'll have plenty of sunshine. That's your News Radio KLBJ Radar Weather Watch. I'm Rachel Marisay.
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1: 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U.S. officials announced that Iran's Islamic Revolutionary Guard Corps was behind a drone strike that hit a Singapore-flagged cargo ship that was traveling through the Strait of Hormuz. We get the very latest on this situation with newsman John Stolness.
13: The Singapore-flagged ship was hit by Iran's Revolutionary Guard. And while damage was done to the ship's bridge, no one was injured, and the ship did continue its journey through the strait, according to the UK Maritime Trade Operations Center. Still, it does call into question claims made by President Trump during a speech to farmers at the White House Thursday that the U.S. is in control of the strait.
14: They want to make a deal with us very badly, and we probably will. I think we will, but the strait is open. Yesterday, they took out 19 million barrels of oil. That's the most in the history of the strait.
13: Prior to the Iranian strike, Rubio told reporters the U.S. will be watching Iranian actions in the strait, not their words.
15: What we're interested in is whether or not ships are moving. If ships are moving as they should be moving, then that's what we're going to judge and that's what we're going to react to. If, on the other hand, this rhetoric is backed up by actual ships being threatened and ships are not moving, that's a violation of the agreement and we're going to have a problem with it.
13: Iran said this week they are working out a deal with Oman that would define future administration and maritime services in the strait. But they were vague about the possibility of charging a fee. Oman says they will not create a system where Iran charges a toll to use the international waterway, a sentiment echoed by Rubio.
15: There is zero support among the Gulf countries for any sort of toll or fees or anything that charges for the use of international waters.
13: Democratic Senator Richard Blumenthal tells CNN Iran targeted this ship for a reason.
16: Iran is sending the world a message. We're in control of the strait. You follow the routes we designate or we're going to hit your ships. But even more important, the statement from the Persian Gulf Strait Authority, which has responsibility for tolls, is making the same kind of statement. So it indicates that they're going to be imposing tolls or fees. In a sense, they're almost mocking the president because he has given away so much of our leverage.
13: Iran established an agency to manage transit through the strait called the Persian Gulf Strait Authority. In a statement, that agency said they cannot guarantee the safety of any ship that does not adhere to the passage they outline. I'm John Stolness in Washington.
1: All right, so there you go. That's some of the latest, and I think we all collectively would like to get this behind all of us, right?
3: Very much so.
1: Yeah,
3: but it, you know, it doesn't sound like Iran is really serious at all here. I mean, they're firing drones off at ships trying to make their way through the Strait of Hormuz.
1: What's Singapore going to do about this?
3: Yeah, and so. I don't know. This whole thing is just not going the way we're continuously told they're ready to make a deal. They really want to make a deal. You know, we're negotiating from a position of pure strength, but Iran still has plenty of cards to play, clearly. And this whole thing about them charging tolls, These aren't tolls. This is shakedown, pure and simple. Just an old-fashioned shakedown, and they cannot own or control the Strait of Hormuz. They're violating international law.
1: What's that Islamic tax? What do they call that? If you don't want to convert, you know, that sort of thing. If you don't want to convert, you could pay a tax. What do they call that?
3: What do they call the jizya?
1: I think so. Something like that. Is that what they're imposing? Is that what it is? It is the Islamic Republican Guard, right? It is the regime that's calling the shots. That's what it is, right?
3: Well, I don't know. Whatever it is, it's certainly not just a toll, and it's not legal either.
1: That's right.
3: You know, international law kind of frowns upon that.
1: Listen, the U.S. Supreme Court ruled 6-3 yesterday, allowing the Trump administration to turn away immigrants before they reach the United States. In her dissent, Justice Sonia Sotomayor said the decision would send asylum seekers back into dangerous places where more people will die. Now, keep in mind, she was also the one that thought a lot of babies were dying of COVID on ventilators in the hospital. She actually said that during a Supreme Court hearing, and the opposite is what happened. White House Border Czar Tom Holman says the president's agenda is about putting integrity back into the immigration system.
2: What Sotomayor didn't tell the American people is if you look at the last 10 years of data, nearly 9 out of 10 people who claim asylum end up with an order of removal because they don't qualify for asylum. They're not escaping fear and persecution from the homeland because of race, religion, or political affiliation. They're coming in for a job.
1: Yeah, writing for the majority, Justice Sam Alito described the administration's action as orderly and humane. This paves the way for the White House to reinstate the Remain in Mexico policy. That keeps people safe.
3: It seems a very common sense policy.
1: Absolutely.
3: And, you know, if you're worried about someone's safety, then, I mean, I'm sure that, is the Mexican government not helping out here at all? I'm sure that there are ways that we could try to keep people safe as they're awaiting asylum. But, yeah, this is a common sense ruling here. They got this one right. This one and the Hawaii ruling. They got them both right.
1: Yeah.
3: And, you know, it's a nice couple of wins for Donald Trump.
1: That is right. Yeah, the Supreme Court handed the president 2 major immigration victories yesterday. Both are victories that are having to do with the administration's efforts to reduce asylum claims.
5: A high court ruling that the Trump administration can end deportation protections known as temporary protected status for Syrian and Haitian migrants and go back to limiting the number of people who can apply for asylum each day, a policy called metering. That goes all the way back to the Obama administration. Meantime, justices also decided that the administration can restart an asylum policy, allowing Customs and Border Protection to turn away asylum seekers at the border. Both of those decisions were 6-3. Meantime, 8 cases argued this term remain undecided, including a challenge to the president's executive order ending birthright citizenship.
1: Yeah, this newsman Kevin Cork reporting the Supreme Court also going to announce a key decision on the state restrictions when it comes to transgender students taking part in school sports.
3: Ah, yeah.
1: That's coming.
3: It's absurd to me that has to go all the way to the Supreme Court. And that is another thing that seems very, very common sense. You know, males competing against females shouldn't really be going on in sports.
1: It is 7:42 here at KLBJ.
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18: Hello there, BJ. How are you?
19: Hey, good afternoon, guys. Yes, 100%. Absolutely agree we should ban cell phones in classrooms. I mean, we hear report after report on just the mental health of, you know, social media and just the awkwardness of young teens and generations, the trans generation. And anyone who disagrees or opposes it, they have an agenda or they're delusional because our generation's fine and we didn't have cell phones then. You know, in our classrooms. But I deal with a lot of young people. I see them in elevators. Awkward is not even the right word. It's almost like a fear when, you know, you're in an elevator with them or any kind of closed quarters, or if you're walking past them in the hall, they don't look up and acknowledge you. It's a problem.
18: And this proposal would also ban them in hallways during passing periods. They would be banned in the cafeteria at lunchtime. It's a complete ban from beginning to the end of the school day. Do you like that?
19: I do. There's not a problem with it at all. And we survive without it.
4: Well, and to me, the fact that they're saying we're not going to allow for it during passing periods in the hall or even in the cafeteria during lunchtime is important, too. While in the classroom, absolutely, they should be paying attention and get education. While they're passing in the halls, while they're sitting in the cafeteria, they need to get that social education that is so badly missing in this generation of young people so that they can get out and actually have a conversation. They don't have to have that anxiety that we've heard some young people say, I don't like looking people in the eye. I don't really want to talk to them because I'm not sure or confident in my ability to speak or have a conversation. So it's important that they learn how to socialize.
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1: Yeah, let me squeeze in Lou, checking in from the Mopac area this morning.
20: Man, you know what it is, man. Just another day, another hustle, man.
1: Yep.
20: I want to speak on that homeless. Man, the city's not doing nothing about it. I started out having 5 homeless encampment properties to clean out. I was hired to do. I'm at 12 right now. All these individuals that I meet in these homeless encampments, they're ducked in these camps that people from Wisconsin, North Carolina, New York, these people are coming out from the woodwork, man.
1: Wow.
20: So I have no clue what the city council is talking about, if there's a change in decreasing homelessness, there's no change whatsoever.
1: Well, Lou, there's no interest in solving the crisis because that means they wouldn't be needed anymore, right? I mean,
20: exactly. Yeah. That's job security for them, and that's it. That's all it is for them.
1: You're out there with your gloves and boots, and you're out there actually helping clean up some of these areas. Man, and what a task that is. That's a big job. Mm-hmm. Dangerous job, too, right, Lou? Is it dangerous?
20: Oh, man. All the drug stuff that we see, we get chased with machetes, we get, I mean, all sorts of stuff. I'm in close connection with APD and with about 3 co-compliance officers that email me, text me throughout weekly, throughout all these properties. I clean one up on Monday. That same one on Monday will be trashed up again on Tuesday because co-compliance notifies me and they give me 7 days to go out there and clean it all up. And these individuals, it's just same rotating cycle, same people I see.
3: Yeah. You ever deal with anybody's like aggressive dogs out there? Do people have aggressive dogs back in those camps?
20: Oh, those animals that are back there, I don't even know their dogs. I don't know what kind of dogs they are. They're some kind of
3: vicious
20: homemade dogs, but the dead animals that we have to pick up. I mean, there's so much stuff, man. I'll tell you right now, Todd, man, I've been born and raised in Austin. Like I spoke on before. This city is not Austin no more, man.
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3: Time is 7:45. Looking at Austin's on-time traffic, and we've got that wreck, 35 northbound down there at RM-150. So watch for that as you're making your way through that area. Stall northbound 35 at 51st Street. Also 35 northbound up there at Westinghouse Road. You've got a stall on the right-hand shoulder as well. And coming up at 8:05, we'll take another look. Patrick Osborne, Austin's on-time traffic.
21: News Radio KLBJ Radar Weather Watch. Partly cloudy today with a high of 97. Those wind gusts at 20 miles per hour. Looks like the wind gusts are going to keep up with us throughout this weekend. A few clouds overnight down to 75. Tomorrow, sunshine, hot and humid, and a high of 96. We're in the upper 90s for the next week. That's News Radio KLBJ Radar Weather Watch.
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1: You jump in at 512-836-0590. You see this Tucker Carlson and a very nasty word filled speech for Donald Trump. It continues to burn some bridges within the White House over the Iran war. Yeah, the former Fox News anchor and the podcaster is one. He was a big supporter of Trump at one time,
3: sure
1: but
3: was.
1: Now he's become one of the loudest public critics. Right in front of Trump. Now, Carlson appeared on the Jack Neal podcast, accused Trump of feigning strength by using empty threats against Iran as the war continued on. He tried to posture his way out of it, Carlson said. And the president, after the initial killing of the supreme leader, did not force Iran's surrender. And after, the 400th Truth Social, they reached the same conclusion that everyone in the globe reached, which is the guy's not strong, he's weak, is what Carlson said. Strong people don't brag about how strong they are. They just punch you in the face and end the conversation. And then he compared Trump to a boxer who was all talk and taunts, but didn't have to. You don't really have to worry about. Mm-hmm. Is how Tucker Carlson described Donald Trump. Well, despite his complaints about the war, Carlson maintains that he still likes Trump as a person. That's typical Tucker Carlson fashion right there. He says, I don't hate Trump. I've always liked him. I just am a shallow man. I like vulgar jokes and I'm easily entertained. I laugh easily like other people and almost everybody. And he says he's hardly the most evil person I like.
3: Well, yeah, evil's not necessarily a word I'd use for Trump.
1: No, of course not.
3: But, look, he's not wrong. That analogy made there, talking about strong people don't tell you how to brag about being strong. They just punch you in the face. Mm. He's not wrong. And that's where some of my criticism has been coming from here. I feel like a lot of there's been an overabundance of talk from Trump. It's okay if these talks take time, these ceasefire negotiations take time. It's okay. But the overabundance of talk does seem sometimes like he's trying to compensate for, being backed into a corner or being bogged down a little bit more than he expected to. I don't know, but Carlson's not wrong. I mean, a lot of people who carry great strength, they don't have to talk about it.
1: It's okay to criticize Trump and still support him.
3: And that's 100% what I voted for the guy three times.
1: Yeah.
3: People do things that open them up for criticism.

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1: Whatever. Understand where their argument's coming from, because it does feel like there is a bit of a Christian heavy injection into the curriculum here. Now, you're right. I don't personally have a problem with it, but I do think it opens up the state to lawsuits and, you know, bogged down by a bunch of, you know, fighting over this. And at the end of the day, kids are going to be fine. If they have to read this stuff, it's not going to be the end of the world, you know, reading about Noah's Ark or David and Goliath, the stuff like that. It's
2: great stories.
1: But yeah, I it's just something about the government mandating it. That always just kind of sits wrong.
2: I understand,
1: with me.
2: But these are different times. These are not normal times.
1: I understand that
2: you
1: too.
2: You know, we've lost the state of New York to the movements,
1: mm-hmm.
2: right? That is very un-American.
1: Mm-hmm.
2: You know, not only does this not bother me personally, but I kind of think that it is the result of what we have seen happening in our classrooms with the variety of flags. The variety of other cult-like philosophies in the classroom and the ideology that's been thrown at our kids. This is the, the Ten Commandments in the classroom reaction. This is the pendulum swinging back.
1: Yes.
2: I'm much more comfortable on this side, personally, and I think it's kind of called for, considering what America is facing right now.
1: Well, you put it exactly like I was going to, the pendulum swinging back the other way. I mean, for so many years, it's just been full-on indoctrination, just inundation, you know, nonstop pride flags and BLM flags and social justice this. And of course, in one, the pendulum is bound. It's always going to swing back the other way eventually. So that's what this, you're right. This is a reaction to all of that other stuff. But it just, you know, there's just something about it that, even though it personally doesn't bother me, it just doesn't fully sit well with me.
2: I'm on board. Okay. If approved, the State Board of Education, these changes will establish a state-mandated literacy canon taking effect in the 2030-31 school year. This moves biblical content from the optional resources like previously approved the Blue Bonnet learning materials to a more universal requirement. Now, some of the curriculum include kindergarten, reading and discussing the creation and flood stories from the book of Genesis, including activities to map out the order of creation. That would be in kindergarten. What's wrong with that? Learning about creation and the flood from the book of Genesis. Is that a problem?
1: Well, I mean, again, not for me, but there are a lot of people that don't believe that.
2: Mm-hmm.
1: You know, they don't believe in all that. They don't believe in creationism.
2: They still can.
1: They can. I mean, but then now, I just don't see it having much relevance or effect on people who don't have those beliefs.
2: Early elementary, K through the third grade, picture book adaptions Noah's Ark and David Goliath stories. In the third grade, lessons teaching Jesus of Nazareth performed miracles and was resurrected.
1: These things just sound to me like they are better taught in the home from the family than, you know, in social studies curriculum.
2: I don't know. When you got a good message in your heart, a good message of salvation, you should want to share it with everyone.
1: I don't disagree with that.
2: Now, in middle and high school, they mandate readings of the New Testament parables directly alongside secular classic literature such as Charles Dickens, The Great Expectations. Yeah, we'd love to get your reaction, moms, dads, taxpayers who fund public education, 512-836-0590. If you want, we'll start with you right at the top of the hour of Fox News. If you want to collect your thoughts, we're live right after the network news at 8:05, and we'd love to get your opinion on this. 512-836-0590.
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2: 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I recommend taking one of those machine gun packages and bring some friends and family too. 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
0: Here, let me squeeze in Lou, checking in from the Mopac area this morning.
12: Man, you know what it is, man. 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
0: Yep.
12: I want to speak on that homeless. Man, the city's not doing nothing about it. I started out having 5 homeless encampment properties to clean out. I was hired to do. I'm at 12 right now. All these individuals that I meet in these homeless encampments, they're ducking in these camps that people from Wisconsin, North Carolina, New York, these people are coming out from the woodwork, man.
0: Wow.
12: So I have no clue what these city council are talking about, if there's a change in decreasing homelessness. All these Mickey Mouse nonprofits that they have, man, everybody got their hand in the pot, man, taking some kind of change out of it. There's no change whatsoever.
0: Well, Lou, there's no interest in solving the crisis because that means they wouldn't be needed anymore, right? 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
12: exactly.
0: Yeah.
12: That's job security for them, and that's it.
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15: They have found a lot more bodies in Venezuela. I'm Dave Anthony, Fox News. The number of confirmed deaths in the twin earthquake disaster more than doubled. It's now 589, but the injuries were revised lower, now just under 3,000, with survivors shaken up.
16: The walls collapsed. In fact, we barely made it out at the time.
15: Many more unaccounted for in the rubble.
17: Crews are searching for survivors who may still be stuck under the many buildings and homes that collapsed. The Trump administration is now pledging $150 million in aid. That includes $50 million for relief partners on the ground, along with a $100 million contribution to a United Nations humanitarian fund. The U.S. is also sending military personnel, search and rescue crews, as well as planes and Navy ships to Venezuela.
15: Fox's Carly Shimkus. Iran state media claims three more ships have been turned back trying to pass through the Strait of Hormuz after attacking a cargo ship with a drone.
18: And that attack on that Singapore flagged ship in the Strait of Hormuz is considered a major test of this ongoing 60-day deal between the U.S. and Iran. And President Trump seemingly addressing the situation yesterday while speaking to some farmers at the White House.
19: We cannot let Iran have a nuclear weapon.
18: Trump says the strait remains open and emphasized Iran could become a new market for American farmers, saying they'll use unfrozen Iranian assets to buy U.S. crops.
15: Fox's Jeff Paul in Tel Aviv. There's Christian controversy in Texas schools.
20: A final vote is set for today by the Texas State Board of Education that could approve a plan to include selections from the Bible in public school reading lists. The examples include picture books for younger kids featuring tales such as David and Goliath and selections from the Christian scriptures in later elementary classes. Opponents claim the move violates constitutional mandates to separate church and state and that the proposal favors Christianity.
15: Fox's Evan Brown. 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
0: Ace on the Todd and Oz Show. Ace, good morning.
25: Good morning. How you guys doing? I just had a quick comment and then a question. Like, I just moved here from Chicago. I'm literally not even a year and a half out. Mm-hmm. My mom is still there and her family. And we would, even though they not Trump people, I guarantee if this was Joe Biden saying that, the people would be dancing in the street. Like, my mom is a prisoner in her own home. Wow. Can't come outside because they're scared. And the thing is, I'm hoping that if they send the troops in, that they go into the inner city, not just the downtown areas where the tourists are, going to the inner city. And I do, I kind of fear for them because you got some young idiots like a nephew of mine, like they're young idiots. And I'm wondering if they would start shooting at the National Guard. And my question is, with all the crime that's going on in Austin with the break-ins and the businesses and people who want to move out and get rid of their business because of all the crime, would you guys be in favor of them coming to Austin? No. Thank you guys. I love your show.
0: Thank you, Ace. Appreciate it, Ace. No, I don't necessarily want the guard here in town, maybe crime get is, maybe I'd change my mind down the road if things change, but I don't know. There's a thing about, sending the troops into American streets that fundamentally is kind of I'm against that.
1: Yeah.
0: You know?
1: Yeah. I mean, listen, I obviously it's effective when you look at D.C. where they're federal and they're not a state, but the rules are different in Illinois, in Texas. I can't support the feds coming in. Unless it's a riot, a natural disaster, an emergency, something like that, I can't support the feds coming into any of our cities. I do agree with him that the people of Chicago deserve better. His family deserves far better than they're getting. But I don't think sending in the feds is really what we need to find another way. And that's a part of that is getting guys like Brandon Johnson out of office.
0: Yeah.
1: And I'm sure they got a DA a lot like us up there.
0: It sucks that Ace, that your mother is trapped in their home, in her home, afraid to go outside. That's horrific feeling right there, man. That's unacceptable.
24: 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Tom.
15: Well, the teaching the Bible in school controversy plays out in Texas. President Trump will gather with religious conservatives today, returning to what was a crime scene a few months ago.
26: President Trump will address the Faith and Freedom Coalition's Road to Majority Conference. The event is at the Washington Hilton, the hotel where a gunman fired his weapon during the White House Correspondents Association dinner in April. President Trump, the vice president, and several other administration officials were quickly evacuated. The president has not returned to that hotel since. The annual WHCA dinner is rescheduled for next month, but will take place instead at the Waldorf Astoria near the White House, a hotel previously owned by the Trump Organization. In Washington, Jared Halpern, Fox News.
15: It is another sweltering day across Europe, temperatures in the 90s, and a heat wave this week that included record highs. In France, 111 degrees in some areas. It's soccer's World Cup, a loss for the U.S.
2: That's the final whistle. Turkey go home with their heads held high.
15: Turkey won 3-2 on Fox, but the American team, with two wins earlier, already advanced to the round of 32.
2: Wednesday night, Santa Clara, California, knockout stage, winner go home against Bosnia and Herzegovina.
15: Serena Williams now knows who she'll play next week when she continues her comeback on retiring, playing at Wimbledon again.
3: The 53rd ranked player in the world, Maya Joint from Australia. Serena turns 45 in September. Joint turned 20 in April. When she was born in 2006, Serena had already won every major event and had 8 Grand Slam singles titles. Serena, who accepted a wild card entry to compete in singles for the first time since the 2022 U.S. Open, will also compete at Wimbledon in doubles with her 46-year-old sister Venus. Jared Max, Fox News.
15: On Wall Street, there could be selling at the opening bell. Dow futures are down about 100 points, but the NASDAQ futures, they're dropping almost 400. I'm Dave Anthony. This is Fox News.
4: 805, Austin's on-time traffic. Still got that crash reported 35 northbound down there at RM-150, but that may be in the clearing stages. Just watch for that just in case. There is a stall in the right-hand lane, 35 northbound at Slaughter Lane. Also a stall on the right, Mopac southbound at Breaker Lane. Come back with another check for you at 815. Patrick Osborne, Austin's on-time traffic.
5: News Radio KLBJ Radar Weather Watch. No cooler temperatures and no rain in our forecast. It is just going to be hot. Partly cloudy today, mid to upper 90s. Overnight low about 75. Tomorrow again, highs in the mid to upper 90s, except we'll have plenty of sunshine. That's your News Radio KLBJ Radar Weather Watch. I'm Rachel Marisay.
6: 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Number one in the ratings and number one in your hearts. Climb into this treehouse of love at 512-836-0590. Now, here are Todd and Oz.
0: That's right. Jump in here. It's 806-512-836-0590 here on the Friday edition. I'm not sure what time today's votes is going to happen at the State Board of Education, but today could be the day that they vote on new curriculum, new reading curriculum, new social studies. It could include biblical stories as well. This has been something that's been debated for close to a year now. Now, if approved, these policies would take effect in 2030-31 school year. We get the very latest with newsman Chris Fox.
7: This final vote comes after months of revisions, debate, open hearings, and emotions on the topic.
8: I don't trust any of you with my child's religious education.
27: The Bible is appropriate in this list of literary requirements. The history is a crucial component of our Western culture. Is disrespectful of children and families who follow different religious paths.
7: Noah's Ark, David and Goliath among the required reading for the younger kids. Older kids would take on the book of Genesis, Exodus, and the Sermon on the Mount. The majority Republican State Board of Education is expected to pass the curriculum.
27: What Texas adopts today often influences curriculum standards and instructional materials in more than 20 other states.
7: In Austin, Chris Fox, TSN News.
0: Yeah, moms, dads, educators, students, we'd love to hear from you at 512-836-0590. Those members of the State Board of Education are in town. They're listening, and they want to hear your reaction.
4: People are putting a big focus on, you know, the biblical passages and stories that the kids may end up reading. But there's some very good changes that have been proposed here as well. I mean, teaching kids, you know, younger grades about the atrocities of communism. Perhaps if we had done that a little bit longer, for a little bit while back, we wouldn't be in the situation we are now where, you know, Marxism becoming the mainstream philosophy in the Democrat Party. You know, Mom Donnie wouldn't become the face of an entire political party. Teaching them more about civics. That, I think, is very, very important.
0: Because absolutely.
4: We're sorely lacking, you know, when it comes to that in this country nowadays.
0: I think some families of faith may have some concerns about certain teachers teaching biblical studies. Right?
4: Well, yeah.
0: You may get conflicting opinions between Sunday morning and Monday morning on certain issues.
4: Well, sure. I mean, you know, there are differences in, you know, the way certain denominations and the Protestant faith, you know, believe. There are certainly differences between Protestants and Catholics. And then, you know, you've also got the situation where you've got typical Christianity, and then you got a guy like James Tallarico who calls himself a Christian, but then, you know, completely twist the words of the Bible for his own political agenda. You may get something like that, too. Sure, I could understand all those concerns.
9: Yeah.
4: I don't know. It just, I do think that this is opening up the state of Texas to problems. And certainly lawsuits.
0: Like what? What do you mean?
4: Oh, lawsuits and legal challenges
0: and things like that. That's not a major problem. Okay.
4: But,
0: I mean, the State Board of Education has the authority to do this.
4: Oh, they do. They do. Again, you know, personally, I don't have a problem with it.
0: I got you. Listen, the Texas Republican Party officials, speaking of the classroom, they've included something in their 2026 platform that calls for the total prohibition of transgender individuals teaching in public schools and seeks to extend gender-affirming health care bans to the age of 26. Okay. Now, I don't think this is something that all Republicans endorse. They probably endorse some of it on some level. To the age of 26, I think some Republicans might say, you know what, if you're an adult, I really don't care. I don't like it, but I really don't care what you're doing.
4: Yes, 26 is a little long.
0: It is.
4: Because I don't care what you do with your own self as an adult.
0: Well, I mean, so this actually may be motivated by some insurance companies, too. It's pretty expensive.
4: Yeah.
0: Anyway, what do you think about this total prohibition of transgender individuals from being a teacher in a public school? We have quite a few. We see them on social media. They love to talk to the world on social media. Mm-hmm. What do you think of that? It's not that far outrageous at all. It's not that long ago, just like yesterday, 4 or 5 years ago, 10 years ago for sure, everybody collectively, unanimously would agreed with that opinion.
4: We've fallen a long way
0: fast
4: in recent years. Yeah, fast. You're right, because there was a lot more common sense on this issue back then. I think a lot of people who, you know, parents have justifiable concerns about the idea of a transgender teacher in the classroom with their kid.
0: Well, the proposal would be a total prohibition, or totally prohibits transgender individuals from working in any position or even volunteering in a public school district. It requires schools to teach that biological sex is a real thing. It does not include any pronouns whatsoever. It also adult health care restrictions expands the state's existing minor health care ban to outlaw gender affirming care, including hormones, puberty blockers, and surgeries for people up to the age of 26.
4: That one I got a
0: problem with that too.
4: It's because what do you care? What does the state of Texas care at the point in which a person is considered an adult in the eyes of the law?
0: I don't like it. Yeah. I don't like it. I don't understand it. I don't care for it. I don't necessarily want to pay for it. But I'm not sure we can stop a 25-year-old from doing what they want to do to their body.
4: No, I really genuinely do not care what adults choose to do to themselves. Adults. Different when we're talking about kids. But we're not talking about kids. We're 18 years old? Fine. You want to have your surgery? You want to do your full transition? Hey, man, live your life. I don't care.
0: If anybody's mad at this, the age of 26 thing, I think maybe you should direct your anger towards insurance companies.
4: Yeah,
0: I think they're behind this. 26 is a very important number. That's when you fall off your parents' insurance.
4: That would make sense. That definitely would track. Because otherwise, I just don't understand why it would be such a priority for the Republican Party of Texas.
0: Now, also, this blocks legal name changes related to the transitioning up to the age of 26. It proposes banning private businesses from expressing support for transgender people. Well, I don't like that. I mean, if you're a business and you want to support transgender people, yeah, go for it. Please do.
4: Yeah, that doesn't sound very Republican.
0: No.
4: You know?
0: No, no, not at all. Because I get to make the choice where I spend my money.
4: Right.
0: You know?
4: Well, and I as a business owner get to make the choice as to what I publicly endorse and support and what I don't.
0: How about this? It also includes a proposal demands that parents of transgender children and healthcare providers who administer gender-affirming care to be prosecuted for child abuse, regardless of profession, relation, or standing. Yeah, jump in here, 512-836-0590, here on the Todd and Oz Show. What do you think about that?
4: Yeah, I mean, they're taking a real tough stance on the issue. That's
0: no doubt about it. It is 8:13 here at KLDJ.
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4: At 8:15, checking Austin's on-time traffic, seeing the lane is blocked right now, 35 northbound from a disabled vehicle there at Slaughter Lane. Also watch out for a crash. This one's Bee Cave Road there around Edge Grove Drive. And also there's some debris that looks like it's in the middle of the roadway, 620 there around Marshall Ford Road. Another look for you at 8:31. Patrick Osborne, Austin's on-time traffic.
5: News Radio KLBJ Radar Weather Watch. Extremely hot and humid this weekend. 20 mile per hour wind gust too. Partly cloudy skies, 97 today. Overnight clouds, 75. Tomorrow sunny, hot again, humid. 20 mile per hour wind gusts and a high of 96. That's your News Radio KLBJ Radar Weather Watch. I'm Rachel.
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0: Scott Jeffries, Patrick Osborne, and you at 512-836-0590. Kenny is checking in from God's country out there in San Angelo, Texas. Oh, Kenny, good morning.
1: Morning, fellas.
0: Yes, sir. What's on your mind?
1: What y'all was talking about, the transgender thing. Yeah, I agree. You want to butcher and manipulate your body, that's your business. You're the one that's going to answer to the man upstairs when that day comes, which I hope is soon. But you got to have a job. I don't mind them being teachers, but don't shove it down the kid's throat. Do your job. Reading, writing, arithmetic, history. Leave that out of the kids. Don't shove that down the kid's throat.
0: Yeah,
1: you know? And then the thing on the sports. You want to play in women's sports? Leave the women alone. Let the transgenders start their own league. Let them compete against each other. What's wrong with that?
0: There you go.
1: Why do they have to bother women's sports?
0: I think we know the opinion of the great spokesperson from San Angelo, Texas. Kenny, thank you so much for sharing your opinion. There you go.
2: Yeah. They don't want their own league, though, because they don't want to be considered as different.
0: George is on Lamar this morning on the Todd and Oz show. Hey, George.
3: Good morning, gentlemen.
0: Yes, sir.
3: I definitely do not want to see any transgenders in our schools teaching our children, because our children are confused already. And Hitler said, tell the people a lie for a long time and they will believe it. So they're believing the lie. And so when I look even at teenagers, they are kids trapped in adults' bodies, and they have not made up their mind yet. Look at all the socialist governor that is happening right now. The elections, they are being supported by a new generation that they don't know morality. They don't understand the Constitution. And so for that reason, definitely I would like to see the Genesis, the Exodus, and the Sermon on the Mount be embedded in our teaching, so that way our children can begin to form their own mind and opinion about how the Bible had influence on the culture, especially the book of Deuteronomy is being quoted in the Constitution more than any other book in the Bible. So I would love to see Deuteronomy being added into that list as well.
0: George, let me ask you a question, and I don't want to put words in your mouth. Something tells me, and I apologize if I'm being too judgmental. There's something in your voice that tells me you know something or more about socialism than we do. Can you explain?
3: Yes. When the government begin to take over every part of your life and begin to tell you, oh, we're going to supply all your needs, just give us every part let us take care of you, let us feed you. I mean, even with the advance of AI, when you begin to allow AI to work and you will take incentive from people to go to work, and even when COVID-19 came in, a lot of people were saying, oh, the government is going to pay for everything, and so just come in, you just stay at home, and we'll take care of you. And that's exactly what happened, and that's why we had a lot of lazy people, and that's where the communism and the socialism is taking over America, and we need to destroy that spirit, get it out of our nation.
0: Yeah, there you go. George, checking in from Lamar this morning. I appreciate you sharing your thoughts, George. Thank you very much. George, a little further right than Attila the Hun.
2: Yeah, right.
0: How about that?
2: Not enough Bible verses in the curriculum. Just throw the Bible at them.
0: Yeah. All right, it is 8:23 here at KLBJ. What is Ted Lieu talking about? You know, he's the California Democrat that it's, but he's got some bizarre thoughts and opinions out there. And in fact, he may be the kind of Democrat that's able to keep his job from the socialist taking his position.
2: Because he's so out there?
0: Because he's so out there and so aggressive. He's given the orange man a lot of free rent space in his head. And he can't shake loose.
2: He's one of the people that have really levied some of the most egregious accusations about Trump when it comes to the Epstein files. And it's like, well, all of y'all have seen the name. So, you know, if any of those accusations are true, you should back him up. I'm surprised he's not getting in trouble for those accusations.
0: Here's Ted Lieu. Here's what he had to say just yesterday.
4: The White House needs to come clean. What we know is there's a report saying that one person in America got this special new drug. It was a 79-year-old person who's very high profile, and this drug can only be given to someone under the compassionate use provision, meaning you do that if someone basically has a terminal illness. So We need to know, did Donald Trump get this special drug from Eli Lilly? And did he get it under that provision? And if he did, why is that the case? The White House needs to come clean.
0: He's making reference to a report that reveals that Eli Lilly and the FDA granted one person, a prominent 79-year-old person, early access to Retatrutide, a powerful experimental obesity drug not yet approved by the FDA through its compassionate use exemption. It's a program normally reserved for patients with severe life-threatening conditions. Luke says he connected the dots. He thinks it's Donald Trump.
2: Oh, for God's sake. So,
0: heck, it may be.
2: Well, if it is?
0: What a brave man he is.
2: Yeah, who cares if it is?
0: What a brave man he is if this is true.
2: But, you know,
0: he's willing to take the pill before everybody else does.
2: They describe this person as a, quote, well-connected 79-year-old man.
0: That could be any billionaire.
2: There are a lot of well-connected 79-year-old fellas out there.
0: There's a lot of shareholders of Eli Lilly that are at least 79 years of age.
2: Can you imagine being so consumed by hatred of one person that it just drives you to such insanity? Grasping at straws there.
0: He offered zero proof. He has no idea what he's talking about. I don't know. Is he making a connection? I don't know.
2: There's a lot of people in this country. It could be quite a number of people.
0: It is 8:26 here at KLBJ. Yeah, jump in at 512-836-0590.
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6: Hello there, BJ. How are you?
10: Hey, good afternoon, guys. Yes, 100%. Absolutely agree we should ban cell phones in classrooms. I mean, we hear report after report on just the mental health of, you know, social media, and just the awkwardness of young teens and generations, the trend generation. And anyone who disagrees or opposes it, they have an agenda or they're delusional, because our generation's fine and we didn't have cell phones in our classrooms. But I deal with a lot of young people. I see them in elevators. Awkward is not even the right word. It's almost like a fear when, you know, you're in an elevator with them or any kind of closed quarters, or if you're walking past them in the hall, they don't look up and acknowledge you. It's a problem.
6: And this proposal would also ban them in hallways during passing periods. They would be banned in the cafeteria at lunchtime. It's a complete ban from beginning to the end of the school day. Do you like that?
10: I do. There's not a problem with it at all. And we survive without it.
8: Well, and to me, the fact that they're saying we're not going to allow for it during passing periods in the hall or even in the cafeteria during lunchtime is important, too. While in the classroom, absolutely, they should be paying attention to get education. While they're passing in the halls, while they're sitting in the cafeteria, they need to get that social education that is so badly missing in this generation of young people so that they can get out and actually have a conversation. They don't have to have that anxiety that we've heard some young people say, I don't like looking people in the eye. I don't really want to talk to them because I'm not sure or confident in my ability to speak or have a conversation. So it's important that they learn how to socialize.
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2: 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It's 8:30.
15: Fox News, I'm Therese Crowley. President Trump returns to the scene of the crime at the D.C. Hilton for the first time since the attempt on his life there. It's time for the Faith and Freedom Conference. And he has faith the U.S. peace deal is moving forward despite Iran's forces damaging a Singapore ship with a drone attack in the Strait of Hormuz. It claims three more ships turned around, but oil and gas prices keep dropping. 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Nearly 600 dead, 3,000 injured. An exciting World Cup for the U.S. men versus Turkey on Fox Sports.
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15: Turkey went on to win 3-2, but the U.S. secured its group to meet Bosnia July 1st in the knockout round. 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
2: Time is 8:32. Austin's on-time traffic. Look for a wreck that I see reported. 35 northbound at Slaughter Lane. Also over on BK Road, you got a wreck there at Edge Grove Drive. There is a stall. This is on 183 southbound, just before Balcones Woods on the right. And there's still some debris I'm seeing reported. 620 there around Marshall Ford Road. And at 845, we got another look. Patrick Osborne, Austin's on-time traffic.
19: News Radio KLBJ Radar Weather Watch. No cooler temperatures and no rain in our forecast. It is just going to be hot. Partly cloudy today, mid to upper 90s. Overnight low about 75. Tomorrow again, highs in the mid to upper 90s, except we'll have plenty of sunshine. That's your News Radio KLBJ Radar Weather Watch. I'm Rachel Marisay.

0: Yeah, jump in at 512-836-0590. Listen, if you, I don't know, if you have a desire to, you know, make things better when it comes to city council politics here in Austin, Texas, you kind of got to get involved, right? You got to get involved, educate yourself a little bit, because there are some stark differences between these council candidates, you know, for each district. And you got an opportunity coming up in one of the next election cycles to make a choice. I don't know, to have more of a, you know, a real representative, you know, district, if you will. And I want to catch you up to date on Jeffrey Bowen. He's hosting a rally or a get together at Green Mesquite's barbecue there on Barton Springs Road from 2:30 to 5. And it's kind of a, you know, get to know Jeffrey Bowen council kind of rally, if you will. Get to know him, you know, ask questions. He's a great guy. We've met him a couple of times. He's called our show many times, and he's a really cool guy, smart guy.
1: Is that today?
0: That is coming up Sunday.
1: Sunday.
0: It's Sunday at the Green Mesquite Barbecue there on Barton Springs Road from 2:30 to 5.
1: Okay. All right. Oh, yeah. Definitely worth checking out.
0: He's the kind of guy, he's the kind of candidate that'll talk to you, listen to you, you know, and that sort of thing, which is kind of nice.
1: Yeah. Yeah. Common sense candidate.
0: Yeah.
1: Which is sorely lacking in this town.
0: He comes off, and I've had a conversation with him several times. He comes off as a kind of guy that wants to be a good steward of the people's money.
1: Yeah.
0: The people's assets. Not just money, but the people's assets. Our parks, our police department, that sort of thing, you know.
1: We need more of that at City Hall.
0: What's that, Vandy? Hang on a second. Oh, it's Jeffrey Bowen on line two right there. We must have woke him up or something, huh? Jeffrey Bowen, good morning. How are you, sir? Are you there?
2: Hello?
0: Yeah,
1: oh, there he is.
0: There we go. There, now we got the connection. Good morning. How are you?
2: I think good.
0: Yeah, good. Tell us, you got an event coming up at Green Mesquite this Sunday. Tell us what the goal is. What's the plan?
2: Well, it's to get Jeff Bowen on the city council. Jeff's probably the smartest guy in this city about
0: Hang on a second. It says Jeffrey Bowen on the screen, but this is actually Roger Falk. Vandy, did you make a mistake there? Okay.
1: Friend of the taxpayer.
0: Okay. Yeah, there you go. All Roger right. Falk.
1: All right.
0: Sorry, Roger. I didn't think
1: this sounded like Jeffrey Bowen. I was like, what?
0: I'm sorry, Roger. It said on the screen Jeff Bowen. I think Vandy got you too confused there for a second.
2: I'm doing my Jeff Bowen imitation.
0: There you go.
2: Yeah. Everything you said about Jeff is the truth. It's vital that we get some diversity and some experience and some knowledgeable people on the council. We have a bunch of spendthrifts on there. Jeff is the kind of guy that knows what's going on. He knows what's under the hood, and it's vital that we get him on our city council. And my band's going to come and play for this thing. We're donating our time and efforts, and we hope we can get as many people out. And I think there'll be other council candidates at this event that are also fiscal hawks, and we just want to show some support for Jeff because he's a great guy. He's done a lot for this city. He's the most engaged guy that I know about what's going on in this town. And he informs a lot of us. So I think you'll find some very interesting stuff to do on Sunday if you come out to the Green Mesquite on Barton Springs and Lamar.
0: There you go. That's great. There you go. Roger, thank you so much, man. Thanks for reminding us. Sunday, 2:30 to 5, Green Mesquite.
1: Yeah.
0: Get a chance to meet one of the council candidates.
1: Now, getting involved on the local level, that's where you can really make an impact.
0: Absolutely.
1: Yeah,
0: I mean, that's what affects you the closest and the first, you know, the most fastest.
1: You know, you're directly connected to it, whereas sometimes it feels like you cast your ballot for president or something like that, it just kind of gets lost in the ether.
0: Yeah.
1: You know, but definitely can see the results more closely here.
0: Listen, locally. I wasn't eavesdropping. You were talking to somebody out in the newsroom just a minute ago, but I was listening. But I wasn't spying on you or anything. But I was listening.
1: Uh-huh.
0: And you said you're going to a new Tex-Mex restaurant. I think that's the phrase you used. I don't know what you're referring to.
1: Since we moved out of Austin, we're a little farther. We used to go to a restaurant there at Anderson Mill and 183 every other Friday.
0: Guadalajara.
1: It was Jardín Corona. But we're a little far away from that now.
0: Yeah.
1: So we've.
0: Well, what do you expect from your local Tex-Mex eatery? What are some of the requirements?
1: Well, I obviously, you know, good food is a big requirement. That and yeah. Nice, tasty Mexican martinis.
0: Mexican martini. You love a good Mexican martini.
1: Very much so. Yeah.
0: Matt's El Rancho's has good Mexican
1: martinis. They do. They probably have the best.
0: Dangerous.
1: Yeah. Mexican martinis. We're way far away from Matt's. Yeah. Also, you know, good service. That's one of the things I loved about Jardin Corona. They knew us. They liked us. You know, always smiles when we walked in.
0: We always get great service at Mas Fajitas. They're on Williams Drive.
1: Yeah.
0: They have karaoke night on Fridays. That's a great fun. Karaoke, margaritas, and things like that at Tomas Fajitas, but also Dos Sasas there just off the Georgetown Square. That's a great place, too.
1: Yeah.
0: So where are you going?
1: Well, we're
0: going
1: to try this Tequila Bar and Grill there. It's on University Boulevard.
0: Tequila Bar and Grill.
1: Yeah. Taking the mom, and we're gonna give it a shot. We've been trying out different little restaurants since we moved.
0: Mm-hmm.
1: And
0: Casa Garcia's is good, too.
1: Yeah, yeah. Always open for suggestions.
0: There's some great Tex-Mex in this area. And I don't know why.
1: It's hard to go wrong.
0: I just call it food. I don't really call it Tex-Mex. It's just our food.
1: Yeah. My Friday. Every other Friday, we eat food.
0: Yeah. Yeah. You know, a lot of people like the Netflix and chill. I kind of like queso and cuddling.
1: Love that.
0: You know what I mean?
1: Yeah.
0: Margarita and fajitas.
1: Sure.
0: That's kind of what I'm into.
1: Yeah.
0: And that doesn't make me a bad guy.
1: Absolutely not. No, see, we're gonna load up on some good Tex-Mex for lunch. Take the leftovers home. Watch a little golf. I'm going to nap in the afternoon, wake up, eat the leftovers for dinner.
0: Damn.
1: I'm going to call it a good Friday afternoon.
0: Yeah, that's great.
1: Yeah. So that's the plan, but we're still on the search for the right restaurant. Maybe today we find it. Maybe we have to keep looking, but we'll find it.
0: Guys like you keeping.
3: Oh God, it's so good.
0: Guys like you keeping Charmin in business. Squeeze in Andy. Good morning, Andy. What's on your mind?
4: Hey, man. So I love to hear guys like George earlier. You know, come from a different place, and he's over here in America. You know, taking ownership of his life, and that's what we need to do in this country right now. We need to reinstill a love for capitalism, ownership. Ownership of your own life, and our education system has sadly taken the history of the United States, which is responsible for the Western civilization, the Constitution of the United States, individual liberties, capitalism, is responsible for Western culture.
0: Mm-hmm.
4: And without it, we have none of the amenities that we take for granted in our lives today. We don't have electricity at everybody's home. We don't have telecommunications. We don't have computers. We don't have any of that without capitalism.
0: Mm.
4: Our lives are vastly different if all we lived under was a monarchical system, and the United States was under a king. This world would not look like it looks today. But we need to take ownership of our lives. And I don't know how we're going to make people love that thought again unless we change our tax code.
0: Change our tax code? What do you mean? What do you mean?
4: We need to take our tax code, repeal the 16th Amendment, and not allow the government to confiscate anybody's wages ever again. What you earn is your money. It's your money. You decide how to spend it. Now, the government obviously needs to be paid, and they obviously need taxes. So you install a quarter of 1%. That's 25 cents for every $100. A transaction tax, anytime money moves for any reason, no exemptions, no exclusions, it goes to the federal government. The government is fully funded with a $2 trillion surplus.
0: Yeah.
4: You just got, everyone in the country just got a 20% pay raise at no additional cost to their employer.
0: I know, but we need a new fire station and a new public school. How are we going to do that?
4: I'm talking about federal government now.
0: Okay.
4: I'm not talking about local government. They got to figure out their own stuff.
0: Okay.
4: But I'm talking about the federal government, the people who are making decisions that affect Western culture, the United States government, cannot have our earnings. They cannot have it unless we decide to spend money. When we spend money, they can get a quarter for every $100.
0: There you go.
4: And it'll be fully funded. You never have another tax return. You never have to worry about how you spend your money, whether or not it's legal or not. The government is fully funded. Every program, I'm talking about Social Security, Medicaid, every single program that I don't even agree with,
0: yeah,
4: they're fully funded. And we can start paying our debt back.
0: There you go. Andy, thank you.
4: And so what will happen then when you get 100% of your paycheck and the federal government decides they want to come in and levy a tax against you and start taking your earnings again?
0: I'm buying new jet skis. That's what I'm doing. First chance.
4: Go buy them. Go buy them.
0: Yeah, I got
4: go
0: you.
4: Go buy what you want. Live your life. Take ownership for your life.
0: Thank you.
4: Be as happy as you can be. Pursue your own happiness.
0: Yeah.
4: Individual liberties are what made Western culture possible.
0: No doubt.
4: Love and respect for whoever you want to be.
1: I believe your underlying message here is taxation is theft.
0: Absolutely. Okay. There you go. I think Andy needed to get that off his chest this morning, and I'm glad we gave him a moment to do that.
1: A little catharsis.
0: We should do that.
1: Friday morning.
0: We should do that some days. We should have a segment where people get a chance to air out their anger, air out their frustrations, because we want to help you have a better day.
1: Yeah.
0: You know what I mean?
1: Yeah.
0: There you go, Andy. Absolutely. Thank you, man. Thanks for checking in. It's 8:43.
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15: Hello, Andrew. How are you today?
16: There's a difference between violence and property damage. You just kind of made the comment, maybe I just read you wrong, that because you break a window or you stole something, you're violent.
17: That's, yeah. 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
16: If you, that's if, not violent.
17: Oh, I think it is. If you broke windows at our nation's capital, if you broke windows to get in and then you stole stuff, yeah, that's violence. If you break a window or knock down a door, sir.
16: That's property damage. 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You're not hurting anybody.
17: You're not hurting anybody?
16: If you light somebody's house on fire, that's property damage and that's violent. But, I mean, just if there's nobody there in a house and you knock down the door to steal something, that's not violent.
17: What if I went to Melinda's house tonight and knocked down the door? That's a violent act, and I would be dead because she'd shoot me.
18: Better believe I would.
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1: 8:45, Austin's on-time traffic. Look for a wreck, 35 northbound Slaughter Lane. On 35 southbound at Breaker Lane, you've got a wreck that you're dealing with. And on 183A, northbound at Brushy Creek Road, watch for a stall on the right-hand shoulder. Patrick Osborne, Austin's on-time traffic.
20: News Radio KLBJ Radar Weather Watch. Partly cloudy today with a high of 97. Those wind gusts at 20 miles per hour. Looks like the wind gusts are going to keep up with us throughout this weekend. A few clouds overnight down to 75. Tomorrow, sunshine, hot and humid, and a high of 96. We're in the upper 90s for the next week. That's News Radio KLBJ Radar Weather Watch. 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
0: I'm looking at the Capital Metro dashboard right now, and overall ridership in the past 12 months is 25.9 million. Now, that sounds like a big number, but to be honest, it's about 5 million riders lower than all the previous years.
1: That's not good.
0: Capital Metro, since its creation in the 80s, has never increased ridership. Now, they've increased the revenue they take in from the taxpayers in a sales tax collection and that sort of thing, and a variety of taxes they get from the county and the city, but they have never increased ridership. That's not a good look. Let's see here. Let me squeeze in Ryan.
6: I'll keep it brief. I just wanted to share my experience. You know, I'm 30. I grew up in Austin, like, my whole life. Man, when I started taking the bus when I was 12. I explored Austin. I enjoyed the city. I was 13 when I decided to be a knucklehead. I actually ran away from home, and I would stay on Capital Metro all night to, you know, they had a bus that ran all night to late out. I stayed on the night owl to stay out of the weather when it got too cold. And I never once felt unsafe at all. I never once saw anything sketchy. I never saw anything dangerous. There was no machete, no weapons. It was actually really probably kept me very safe.
0: Yeah.
6: And it's really a shame that's no longer. And like I said, this was only 15, 16 years ago. And and during my bout of that, you know, in the city in general, I never had any problems. I never felt unsafe.
0: Things are different now, for sure.
6: You know,
0: yeah, completely different now.
6: Now, as an adult working at, you know, I work all over the city a lot during the night. I feel unsafe, you know, and I am unsafe.
0: I hear you, man. And things have changed greatly. No, right before your very eyes, you've seen it unfold.
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The real Jeffrey Bowen is on line one. Got a big event coming up at the Green Mesquite Sunday from 2:30 to 5. 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
1: X number of people to get something on the agenda, be able to have those conversations. But if they're not willing to have the conversations, then I guess we're just going to have to sit back and ask the questions publicly. Is this a want or a need? And what is the reason that you want this, and make sure that it's explainable to everybody, not just the special interest groups. And I'm not going there to be the friend to everybody. I work for the citizens of District 8 and would be working for the citizens of the city of Austin, because there are many in this city that are not represented or even have the ability to talk to their council member because they refuse to talk to these people.
2: Yeah.
1: So it's going to be, there's going to be a clash, or there's going to be some disagreement. And we're just going to have to work through them and go from there and just say, I'm here for these purposes, not for the special interest.
3: Some people may not be able to attend this weekend's event at the Green Mesquite, 2:30 to 5, kind of get to know Jeffrey Bowen, kind of a event rally. Where can they find out more about you? I know you got some social media and you're out there online.
1: Yeah, I've got an X account. It's Jeff for Austin. There's also, we have a website. It's Jeff Bowen for AustinCityCouncil.com. There's also a Facebook page. It's Jeff Bowen for Austin City Council. So there's a multitude. I mean, I know there's other media forums out there. We're working on trying to get that stuff up. We got a video out that's on the website also that talks about why I'm running and those type of things.
2: Yeah.
1: But just trying to be realistic and willing to talk to anybody about the different issues and have a discussion. And that's the main thing, is having that discussion to show that I'm, you know, we care about the same things, maybe just a different way of looking at it.
3: Jeffrey Bowen, a family man, a veteran, business owner. Am I right?
1: Yes, sir.
3: Yeah, there you go.
1: I did over 20 years in the Air Force, taught leadership management, was in the construction business for them. Worked on airplanes when I first started out. When I got out, went into worked for in the construction industry. So have my own small construction company. So I've been working on some projects. That's why I hadn't been able to I've been working on stuff while you guys are on the radio doing y'all's thing. But been here 37 years in this town. Seen a lot of changes. So. And actually, from the state of Texas, we just moved back when I was assigned to go to Bergstrom and teach leadership and management for the Air Force. So
3: there you go. Yeah, you've been here long enough to call yourself an Austinite. That's for sure. Yeah.
1: Yeah, and even just my travels all over the world to see different things that people in this country talk about. Oh, well, this country is so bad. No, if you've never been some of the places that I've been and lived, this is a great country. This is far beyond what some of the other people in this world. That's why they're trying to get here so badly.
2: Yeah.
1: And we need to make sure this is a great place to live. And if you have an issue, then you need to be able to have a conversation with the people that you're disagreeing with versus just going off the deep end on stuff.
3: Tell us about the boundaries for the district you want to represent, from where to where, and I want to make sure people that live in a certain area get a chance to show up Sunday at the Green Mesquite to meet you.
1: Well, District 8, Barton, if on the north side is the river. That's the boundary, the Colorado River. It runs all the way down Barton Creek, then over to Brody Lane. So west of Brody Lane, there's a small section just east of Brody Lane at the far south end, all the way to the city limits that actually goes into Hays County. The west boundary is the city limits going towards Lakeway, out that area. But it just stops at just out past Oak Hill and then goes up along 360. So the Davenport Ranch, Circle C, the Shady Hollow, the Austin portion of Shady Hollow, the Travis Country. So all of the Southwest,

0: there's a, like I said, there's that section up around 360 that's west of Westlake and Rolling Wood that's north of there. So it's a pretty large district with some big holes in it. So, but we're here.
1: There you go. Jeffrey Ballin. And you get a chance to meet him at the Green Mesquite Sunday, 2:30 to 5. Thanks for checking in this morning. We'll talk to you soon, sir.
2: Yeah.
0: Thanks, sir. Appreciate it, guys.
1: It's 8:56.
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1: The city of Austin patting itself on the back after connecting dozens of homeless people with shelter.
5: You come in only with the intention to remove trash and debris and not help people solve their problems, those folks are going to continue to be homeless.
1: You're not helping people solve their problems by getting them into housing either.
6: Yeah, I don't see that happening.
1: Yeah.
6: All we have are these tiny little snippets of like, hey, we cleaned these camps, and hey, we moved 51 people and pointed them in direction of a shelter. All the while, we see the problem getting worse year after year, and when we call it out, as the public, the council gaslights us. Oh, there's no problem. You just hate the homeless is all.
1: Did you use the phrase, fund the homeless? Fund the homelessness?
6: I used their phrase, yes.
1: Yeah, that's their phrase.
6: Yes, that is their phrase.
1: The city wants to fund homelessness.
6: Mm-hmm.
1: I don't want to fund homelessness.
6: No.
1: I don't want more of it. I want it to go away. I want real results. I want people to stop drinking booze, stop doing drugs, and get the health care that they need for their mental illness.
6: Mm-hmm.
1: I do not want to fund homelessness, Mayor.
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1: Well, the city is talking about equitable access to rentable scooters here in town, Lime and Bird specifically, and talking about an ordinance that would require Lyft and Bird to offer cheaper rides for poor people.
6: Yeah.
1: Now, I don't know how Lyft and Bird would know your income, but there you go. And I'm kind of getting tired of subsidizing other people's rides. We have plenty of options out there. There's no need to subsidize Lime and Lyft or scooter rides for anybody in this city.
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18: It's up to 589 deaths in Venezuela's double earthquake disaster. I'm Dave Anthony, Fox News. Nearly 3,000 are injured as rescue crews continue to dig through the rubble of collapsed or damaged homes and buildings, and the American military is already there helping.
19: U.S. Southern Command, they are leading the efforts with a team on the ground with reinforcements from the USS Fort Lauderdale and the USS Billings currently heading to Venezuela. Now, these naval ships will act as a floating command center for helicopters and rescue crafts as the search for survivors continue.
18: Fox's Dana Marie McNichol. Iran won't like this as it keeps demanding Israel withdraw from Lebanon. Israeli forces attacked Hezbollah again today, killing 7 of the Iran-backed militants who the IDF says were transferring weapons near a security zone. While tension remains in the Strait of Hormuz the day after Iran targeted and attacked a cargo ship.
20: Some vessels had recently been evacuated through the United Nations International Maritime Organization's alternative route, but shortly after after that ship was attacked by an Iranian drone. The group just announced it is now pausing evacuation of vessels. Iran's Navy released a statement saying this route is unacceptable.
18: Fox's Jeff Paul in Tel Aviv. John Bolton is in federal court now in Maryland, where the former national security advisor in the first Trump term turned critic of the president is changing his plea to guilty to one count of unlawfully possessing classified information. There's an empty cell on death row in Florida the morning after the oldest murderer in the state's modern history was executed. Dusty Ray Spencer, 74 years old. He killed his wife back in 1992. In his last words, Spencer told the family he's sorry and, Lord, I'm on my way, and then he was lethally injected.
2: Nationwide, the oldest person ever executed in modern times was 83-year-old Walter Leroy Moody Jr. He was put to death in Alabama in 2018 for sending mail bombs during a wave of Southern terror, killing a federal judge and a Black civil rights attorney.
18: That's Deborah Valentine. 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
19: Hey.
18: They're selling on Wall Street. The Dow is down 100 points. The Nasdaq dropping 127. The S&P 500 losing 14 points. The price of oil down about 3%. WTI back to $69 a barrel. At the pump, another penny dropped today. AAA's national average for regular, $3.90 per gallon. Still almost a dollar more than before the Iran conflict. And farmers are also getting a price break they need, and so do we at the grocery store in the fight against inflation.
25: The price of nitrogen-based urea fertilizer is about 26% lower now than it was a month ago. A lot of that type of fertilizer, nitrogen-based, comes from the Middle East. It's falling precipitously after huge spikes.
18: Fox Business Network's Grady Trimble. In California, voters will decide whether to levy a one-time tax on billionaires. The advocates pushing the question, refusing to give in to pressure to scrap it.
26: The billionaire's tax will be on the California ballot in November. The proposal was backed by a major California healthcare union and is a one-time 5% tax on people with a net worth of $1 billion or more. The union says the money's needed to offset looming federal healthcare cuts. Opponents say the tax will only drive out billionaires and companies and investors in the state. Governor Gavin Newsom was among those who opposed it. He failed to reach a deal with the union supporting it to get it withdrawn. According to Forbes, California is home to more than 200 billionaires, the most of any state. Sue Guzman, Fox News.
18: There's breaking baseball news. The New York Mets, in last place in their division, fired manager Carlos Mendoza. At soccer's World Cup, six more matches today, six more tomorrow to wrap up the group stage. Team USA won its group despite a last-minute loss last night.
27: Comes back to the top of the box now. It's clipped in at the backside.
18: Turkey scored the game-winning goal as time expired, beating the U.S. 3-2 on Fox. But the Americans already advanced to the knockout round of 32. They'll play Bosnia and Herzegovina Wednesday night. I'm Dave Anthony, and this is Fox News.
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6: No kidding, huh?
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6: Mm-hmm.
1: Yeah, from Save Austin Now. He's on the live news line with us here on the Todd and Oz Show at 9:06 with an update on an audit for the city. Matt, good morning. Catch us up to date, my friend.
30: Yeah, good morning, guys. As you may remember, in late November last year, we launched this effort put an outside audit that would an audit of the entire city of Austin budget on the ballot to collect signatures to try to put it on the ballot as a charter amendment. And it's after a just unbelievably hard and difficult and intense 6 month period, we turned in over 21,000 signed petitions on June 2nd, and on Monday of this week, the city certified us for the ballot. So we will be on the ballot in November. We're excited about that. This is so important. I can't think of a more significant structural reform for our city than this outside audit. It's important that people understand what this is. Our city budget has never been audited in its entirety, not once in city history.
1: That's amazing. Not once. Wow.
30: Nope. Not on a performance basis. And that's that's really the key. It's to look at. When you have vendors and subcontractors that have contracts with the city, those cities have performance provisions in them. Well, how are they performing based on the terms of the contract? So we will, if this passes in November, which we're going to spend the next 4.5 months doing everything we can to educate people and convince them this is something that they really need to vote for. This audit would happen for the first time within 1 year, and it would happen at minimum once every 5 years. And perhaps most importantly, guys, it has to be completed at least 1 year before any future tax rate election. Of course, the city council can decide if we have a tax rate election like we did last November with Prop Q. They tried to jam us in that circumstance. They had done almost no work to make the budget more efficient and proposed a 20% city property tax increase in perpetuity. Thankfully, we defeated that, but we can't get jammed like that again. They've got to do the work, and they're simply not going to do it on their own. We've got to make this a regular practice, and the fact that it's completely external, meaning that an outside vendor is hired, and they're given the full ability to look at the entire city budget, every department, every utility, Austin Water, Austin Energy, every vendor, every subcontractor.
0: How does it differ though, Matt? Because I know the city council would like us to believe that what they passed earlier this year is going to be good enough that, when it comes to auditing, every department. How's what you're proposing different than what the council passed earlier this year for people who may be confused and might not understand the differences?
30: Yeah, sure. So, they're claiming that this is redundant and, of course, what they proposed, they wouldn't be doing. Number one, have we not defeated Prop Q, and two, have we not launched our effort in November to put this on the ballot. They don't want a charter. They don't want something that is required that they can't easily change or easily get rid of. What they've done is they've done an ordinance. An ordinance allows this to be done once, and we're going to see as they put the RFP out, which vendor they hire and how comprehensive it is. But the primary difference is ours is a charter amendment, which means once we pass ours, it can't be taken down unless they go through the exact same effort we did. They'd have to go collect petitions, turn them in, get certified, and then pass taking away an audit. Look, I know how comprehensive ours is. I know how that ours is a performance audit, and I know that ours is completely external. They've made claims about theirs. We will see once there's an RFP exactly how sweeping theirs is. I'm glad they're doing one. I'm glad they're doing something.
1: Yeah, let me ask you this, Matt. Are you concerned about, let me ask you this. Who gets to pick the language, the wording of the ballot question?
30: Well, the city always gets to do that. But we've learned a bit about this topic over my years with Save Austin Now. In 2021, we were successful in challenging biased ballot language. So we will sue, the same day or the next day if they pass biased ballot language, and I believe we'll have a successful outcome. The ballot language needs to be simple. It needs to be clear. It needs to, summarize what the issue is here. What we've put together is based on what the city of Houston did a year and a half ago, where they did an external audit. An outside firm, Ernst & Young, was paid $500,000. They came back, I think, 3 or 4 months and had $100 million in annual efficiencies that were suggested for the city of Houston.
1: The city itself has even said that they have a problem with some of their contracts, right? So that, no bidding, not even any follow-up questions. Did they accomplish the goals of the contract? I mean, at the very least, we should stop paying companies or people if they're not fulfilling the terms of the contractual agreements that we hire them for.
30: Exactly. I mean, this is what's so frustrating here. You know, guys, this actually doesn't even have to go on the ballot. The council has the choice. They can either adopt it or they can put it on the ballot. Those are their two choices. They should want this. They should want the city budget to become more efficient so that services can be delivered more efficiently, so that we cut out waste, fraud, duplication, unnecessary programs, programs that aren't performing, vendors that aren't performing. Why would they want to continue to fund things that aren't working? They should want to be armed with this kind of information, particularly the city manager, who knows we're facing a budget deficit this year and even a larger budget deficit next year because sales tax is declining. So again, it's another example of something where we have to do something ourselves that they should be doing themselves. But no, it's critical this passes. An ordinance can be undone with six council votes at any time. A charter amendment cannot be undone unless you do another charter
5: amendment. There you go. Great work, Matt. You did it. You did some amazing work getting the signatures and making this happen. And it's going to be on the ballot in November for the voters, concerned Austin voters, to say yes or no. And I think every voter on both sides of the political spectrum, we want to spend our money wisely, right? Unless you're using some of these programs to fund political campaigns, then you might not. Yeah. Then you might not want that.
0: Might be a problem, then.
5: Yeah, Matt, thank you so much, man. We appreciate you checking in. We appreciate your hard work on this one. I know this was tough to get, but you got it. You did it. Yeah. Feather in your cap, man.
30: Yep, we're excited.
5: Yeah,
30: SaveAustinNow.com. Join us. Thank you, guys. Take care.
5: Appreciate it. It's 9:13 here at KLBJ.
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5: So tell me, do you have a hot rod that's sitting in your driveway, maybe under a shed or something like that, that's just collecting dust? 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How about getting it back out on the road? 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Going on a cruise? 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
5: The U.S. Supreme Court seems likely to uphold laws that prohibit transgender women and girls from competing on a women's or girls' school sports teams. After nearly 3.5 hours of arguments in a pair of cases from Idaho and West Virginia, a majority of the justices appear to be, agree with the states, like the state of Texas, and that the laws can remain in place.
0: Well, I mean, states' rights, that's how it should be. I think it's absurd that there would be any state, or any governing body for that matter, that would play along with this first world problem, public fetish that has become so mainstream. You're not going to other countries where they have real problems and finding a bunch of, elitist liberal whites over there talking about how put upon they are because they, people are misgendering them, and the Y chromosomes can't compete in physical sports against, real females. It's really almost an embarrassment to the nation that we've even taken this all the way to the Supreme Court.
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5: Listen, there's a slew of business owners on the east side of town. 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Now, she tells KVU that she showed up last week to find the mirrors all busted up, equipment damaged.
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5: Nine 17 here on the Todd and Oz Show. We're learning something this half hour that the Ulan PD desperately wants everyone in the community to know. They want everyone to know that they're not going to cooperate with the feds when it comes to ICE or immigration issues. KI News, they want you to know that they're on top of this, and they've posted this social media post. Federal immigration enforcement activity is happening in Ulan. The city's police department confirmed it on social media. The police department says they were aware of the activity and that their officers are not participating in federal operations. Federal agents in Ulan are operating independently. That according to the police, they got a quote here from, I guess, their police chief, or at least their police spokesperson. Our department remains focused on a primary mission of serving and protecting our community by responding to calls for service, preventing crime, ensuring public safety for everyone in our city. That's what the Ulan PD says. KI is adding to the story. Ulan is a city about 5 miles east of Kyle. They're in Hayes County.
6: I'm not sure.
5: I'm not sure that's newsworthy at all. I'm not sure why this is breaking news.
6: Federal immigration agents doing their job in Hayes County.
5: There's nothing new.
6: Okay.
5: That's been something that's happened for a long time. Yeah.
6: And Ulan PD says that we're not going to be. They're doing their own thing. We're not helping them out.
5: That's right.
6: Oh, okay. Well. Yeah. Breaking bombshell news right there.
5: Yeah.
6: I don't know why. I guess that's something that has become a thing now. You got to kind of warn communities, hey, by the way, there may be ICE agents out there. So
5: let me ask you this. What if they're arresting some illegal alien pedophiles? Does KI or the Ulan PD want to make sure the community knows about that?
6: My guess would be that they would have something to say about it, sure.
5: They
6: would be okay with it, yeah. I know I would be okay with taking pedophiles off the street.
5: Absolutely, absolutely.
6: Bonus points if they're not here legally.
5: Yeah. Does the Ulan PD have a problem with the feds being in town? I mean, they go out of their way to say, no, we're not cooperating with them, but do they have a problem? Do the rank and file of the Ulan PD text us at 512-836-0590? Do you have a problem with the feds in town doing a job that you're not allowed to do, that you should do? I'm waiting for a text message here from one of our Ulan PD types. Just curious.
6: I bet you there are plenty of people there in Ulan that would have no problem with it at all. But I'm guessing it's going to be a similar situation with a lot of police departments. We're small. We don't have a big staff. Taking care of federal immigration issues when we have other things to do is maybe outside of our wheelhouse.
5: It is 920. You could join us at 512-836-0590 here on the Todd and Oz Show. just went west through that area and didn't even know they had a police department. They may not.
0: They're a small town. That's for small town Texas.
5: How large of a staff do they have? Probably maybe a couple of dozen at the most.
0: I would be surprised if it's that big.
5: Listen, there's a video that has gone viral of a Louisiana pastor taking some threats very seriously to defend his family. And they say that, he's been arrested. Pastor Tony Spell, he's with the Life Tabernacle Church in central Louisiana. He was working in the parking lot of his church, helping direct some traffic, a lot of buses coming in. It was a busy day at the church. And, there was a young man that lives across the street with his family, a 20-year-old man that was standing on the edge of his property there, shouting some pretty nasty, mean, hateful things. Well, Pastor Tony Spell was arrested and charged with battery. He went over and beat the snot out of the 20-year-old.
0: Good.
5: Yeah, he did.
0: Good.
5: He was arrested, charged with second-degree battery, $25,000 bond, went straight back to his church to actually preach about what happened. He says, I fulfilled the scripture. I'd laid hands on the sick. I did not know how much recovery they're going to have to need, but I did lay hands on the sick. And afterwards, the pastor explained why he did what he did when he went across the street and beat the snot out of that guy. Now, let's be very clear. The 20-year-old that he beat up actually threw the first punch. But here's why he did it.
3: So while I'm working on our bus fleet, one of the men across the street is walking up and down the shoulder. He's shouting vulgarities, profanities, and very nasty words. I'm quoting him. He said, Tony, I'm going to rape your wife. I'm going to rape all of your grandchildren. And he said, the next time you go out of town, I'm going to kill them. And what the F are you going to do about it? End quote. I can't allow a man to rape my wife. I can't allow a man to rape my grandchildren. I will not allow a man to murder my children when I'm gone. The next time you leave, I'm going to kill your family. What the F are you going to do about it?
5: There you go. He was surrounded by folks from his church. Saying exactly what happened.
0: I guess he found out what he was going to do about it.
5: Yeah. You may recognize the name Tony Spell, the pastor there. He didn't create some controversy. COVID and Tony Fauci created some controversy.
0: Right.
5: He's one of the pastors that refused to shut their church down, left it open. Obviously.
0: Good for him.
5: Yeah, back in 2020 during the lockdowns, he defied the COVID lockdown orders, kept his church open. And that was about 6 years ago. And over the past 6 years since then, the family that lives across the street, mom has blue hair, you know, that sort of thing.
0: Yeah.
5: The whole family's been harassing people that come and go from that church there in Louisiana. And apparently it boiled over this on this one day. And the pastor took matters into his own hands.
0: Well,
5: Pastor Tony Pell, he did commit a crime. Yeah.
0: He did, sure.
5: He committed battery.
0: Sure.
5: Yeah.
0: He'll be okay, though.
5: Yeah.
0: And so with the kid that got beaten up.
5: Sometimes battery's appropriate. When somebody's threatening a man's family, battery is appropriate. Sorry.
0: Yeah.
5: That's just my opinion.
0: I'm going to guess it's probably the first time in that kid, that 20-year-old's life, he'd ever been punched in the face.
5: May have saved that 20-year-old's life.
0: He probably learned some very valuable things, information about himself in that moment. Yeah, I mean, I'm not advocating violence, but sometimes that's a good lesson for people to have to learn.
5: No, I'm not advocating violence either.
0: He's right. The pastor's right. I mean, you can't just sit there and let someone threaten your family. You know, and he's only human. Eventually, things boiled over. And
5: what kind of man are you?
0: Yeah.
5: What kind of father are you? What kind of pastor are you?
0: Yeah.
5: Right? What kind of pastor? That's the kind of pastor that lures me back to church.
0: He's proven himself to be a leader, sure.
5: Yeah.
0: Sure. Leader of his family, leader of his flock. It's one of those situations where sometimes emotions boil over, and in this case, it sounds like it was warranted.
5: Yes.
0: Very much so.
5: 9:24. You can join us at 512-836-0590. Listen, we've got some traffic issues that we need to pass along. Major work is beginning tonight on the northbound lanes of I-35. And Texas Department of Transportation is going to be closing the northbound lanes at 11 p.m. this evening. And they'll keep them closed through 9 a.m. tomorrow morning. you may want to consider till 10 or 11. Sometimes it takes a little longer. The closures are planned for Saturday night into Sunday morning as well. And we're talking about an area of North Mount I-35 between Slaughter Lane and Ben White Boulevard. Am I right on the location?
0: Yes.
5: Yeah, TxDOT Director of Construction, Willie Samora, tells KXAN that crews need these lanes closed so they can safely and efficiently work on the future elevated HOV lanes.
4: This bridge is going to be built to last for the next 100 years, right? So, I mean, everything. If you look behind us, you see the finished surface of what is the future elevated managed lanes, and this is the construction as we're moving south of the rest of the elevated managed lanes. So we're building a 3.5-mile-long bridge. We build it in 200-foot sections.
5: Mm-hmm, yeah, the HOV lanes will run in each direction from SH 45 southeast to Ben White Boulevard. Samora says all of the closures may be worth it in the end.
4: When we're completely done, you'd be able to go from 45 all the way to 45 in Round Rock and never get out of the HOV lane if you didn't want to.
5: All right. Yeah, now with the closures in place, drivers will have to exit at William Cannon and won't be able to get back onto I-35 until after Stastny Lane. Samora says there will be, will be police in the area, too, to make sure everybody's moving through safely, of course. The work is expected to be complete in 2028.
0: Sounds to me like this really actually has the potential to free up the flow of traffic on 35 a little bit for a change. 2028's really not that far away. It'll be kind of nice to see how all this works out in the end. But yeah, in the interim, there are going to be some headaches, no doubt.
5: No doubt about it. It is at 9:27.
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2: News, I'm Roxanne Evans. Tension remains in the Strait of Hormuz the day after Iran targeted a cargo ship.
7: Trump says the strait remains open and emphasized Iran could become a new market for American farmers, saying they'll use unfrozen Iranian assets to buy U.S. crops. And while negotiations between the two countries are still progressing, the recent ship attack in the strait is derailing efforts to resume traffic to pre-war levels.
2: Fox's Jeff Paul in Tel Aviv. Oil prices holding steady. Former Trump National Security Advisor John Bolton plans to plead guilty to one count of possession of a document relating to national defense. He's facing up to 5 years in prison and a fine of $2.25 million. 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
5: I'm looking at the Capital Metro dashboard right now, and overall ridership in the past 12 months is 25.9 million. Now, that sounds like a big number, but to be honest, it's about 5 million riders lower than all the previous years.
0: That's not good.
5: Capital Metro, since its creation in the 80s, has never increased ridership. Now, they've increased the revenue they take in from the taxpayers in a sales tax collection and that sort of thing, and a variety of taxes they get from the county and the city, but they have never increased ridership. That's not a good look. Let's see here. Let me squeeze in Ryan.
9: I'll keep it brief. I just wanted to share my experience. You know, I'm 30. I grew up in Austin, lived here my whole life. Man, when I started taking the bus when I was 12. I explored Austin. I enjoyed the city. I was 13 when I decided to be a knucklehead. I actually ran away from home, and I would stay on Capital Metro all night to, you know, they had a bus that ran all night. I stayed on the night owl to stay out of the weather when it got too cold. And I never once felt unsafe at all. I never once saw anything sketchy. I never saw anything dangerous. There was no machetes, no weapons. It was actually really probably kept me very safe.
5: Yeah.
9: And it's really a shame that that's no longer. And like I said, this was only 15, 16 years ago. And during my bout of that, you know, in the city in general, I never had any problems. I never felt unsafe.
5: Things are different now, for sure.
9: You know,
5: yeah, completely different now.
9: Now, as an adult working at, I work all over the city a lot during the night. I feel unsafe, you know, and I am unsafe all the time.
5: I hear you, man. And things have changed greatly. No, right before your very eyes, you've seen it unfold.
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0: 9:32 here on the Todd and Oz Show. Yeah, jump in at 512-836-0590. Listen, there's some new census numbers looking at the birth rate data across the country, and it's mostly good news for the state of Texas. Kind of bad news in some other locations.
1: Our state is seeing a higher birth rate than the rest of the U.S., about 58 live births for every 1,000 women of childbearing age from July 2024 to 25. That's compared to the national average of about 53. Texas has a younger population than many states, as well as higher proportions of both Hispanic folks and conservative Christians, both of which tend to have larger families. The Texas Tribune suggests those factors have kept the state's birth rates fairly high. Still, Texas's fertility rate is falling, a trend that mirrors national and international numbers. Declines in fertility rates continue to cite the high cost of living, unpaid parental leave, and the increasing cost of child care. Kristen Yates, TSN News.
0: Also, this negative image that some kids learn at a very early age about the United States of America. That makes you not want to have children, too.
2: Sure.
0: And that's something we could collectively fix. But what do you make of this this low birth rate issue? You're listening out there, 512-836-0590. Is it even on your radar of something you're concerned about or thought about? Just curious.
3: My guess is most people don't think about that.
0: Sure.
3: I mean, they probably genuinely do not think about it. And it is a real serious issue. It may be not right now, not in the immediate moment, but it will be down the road.
0: It's such a problem in a handful of countries that it's too late for them. South Korea.
3: Yeah.
0: Japan. Those countries will cease to exist at some point within the next 40, 50 to 100 years. And I know if you're living right now, you really don't give a rip about what happens 100 years from now, right? I do. I care about your kids' future. I really do. And more people need to. Jump in at 512-836-0590. I do hear a lot of young people saying they just don't want children.
3: Yeah.
0: It breaks my heart because I had two wonderful children that I love very much, and I can't imagine not wanting to share that fun, that joy, that experience that I had. You know what I mean?
3: Yeah, I think it's very it is unfortunate that the narrative has kind of led so many young people to decide they don't want to do this. You hear a lot now, young people saying, well, why would I want to bring a child into this horrible world?
0: What a doom and gloom, yeah, miserable existence that is.
3: Yeah. But you've also got a lot of, there's messaging out there to young girls that, you know, marriage is oppression, childhood is a life sentence. You're your own strong, independent woman. You save your money and spend it on travel and,
0: sure,
3: and building your body count.
0: Whatever.
3: And all that stuff. Yeah, I mean, it's really... There's been a lot of very negative messaging out there that's, I think, very much contributed to all this.
0: It's kind of sad, really.
3: Mm-hmm.
0: You know, it's kind of sad.
3: Well, it's not something that could be turned around tomorrow either. That's a problem, too.
0: No, it's
3: took
0: not.
3: A long time to kind of reach these levels, and it would take a long time to reverse the trend.
0: I think it only took a couple of generations to get this deeply ingrained anti-American feminist mindset in play.
3: Yeah.
0: It only took a couple of generations.
3: Yeah, it certainly
0: could. You strong, girl. You strong and independent, girl.
3: Mm.
0: You don't need no man.
3: And how's it all working out?
0: It's 7:36. Let me squeeze in George. He's in Georgetown this morning on the Todd and Oz Show. George, good morning.
4: Good morning. It's so great to hear you guys. I love you all. We're talking about...
0: Turn your radio down and listen to us on the phone. Yeah, you're going to...
4: I apologize.
0: That's all right. That's all right. We have a delay because there's some people that let foul words across the public airwaves sometimes, and we have to cut that out. But you're good now?
4: I've turned my volume down.
0: There you go, George. There you go.
4: Better?
0: Yeah, there you go. Talk to us. Yes, sir.
4: So the bottom line is, based on the current statistics, even with the lower birth rates from the... I'd say maybe advanced countries or countries that have don't want to propagate. They want young people and adults that want to live without children.
0: Mm.
4: Even without that, I estimate we have less than 100 years before we are overpopulated.
0: Oh,
4: this country, this world.
0: What a, What a doom and gloom kind of existence. Okay, George, I'll play along for conversation's sake. I'll play along. What is your plan to deal with this overpopulated planet? Who are you going to kill first, George? Who gets to die? George, who gets to die? We're overpopulated. How is George going to fix the overpopulated planet? George, tell us. Eugenics? What are you going to do?
4: I don't make that decision, sir.
0: Yeah, I would encourage you. Take a little vibe. Man to man, I would encourage you to change your mindset.
4: Really?
0: Yeah, I would. That Bill Gates, Tony Fauci, this planet is overpopulated mentality is doom and gloom and death is what it is. What a miserable place it would be, right?
4: All you have to do is look at the numbers, my friend. Look at the numbers. In the growth that is happening in the world right now.
0: You have children, George?
4: We have less than 100.
0: Do you have children?
4: Yes, I do.
0: Yeah.
4: Yes, I do.
0: Well, we're overpopulated. And what are you going to do with those kids in an overpopulated planet, George?
4: Well, the only possibility is that we have either a massive death based on some type of like Black Death type of thing.
0: Well, you are a voice of inspiration around the dinner table, aren't you?
4: Well, I am, but I also speak the truth. And if you don't want to accept the truth, that's okay.
0: So what's your plan, George? How are we going to get rid of people?
4: I don't want to get rid of people.
0: Yeah, you do. We're overpopulated, George. We got to get rid of people.
4: No. I don't want to get rid of people, but I'm fearful for what it's going to be, the reality of it.
0: What's the reality? What's it going to be?
4: The bottom line is we're going to be overpopulated in about 100 years.
0: Yeah.
4: More than we can sustain.
0: Yeah, I disagree. I disagree, George.
4: You can look at reality or you cannot.
0: Yeah, I don't think that is reality. I think you have a doom and gloom horror story in your head, and I think you've been duped, my friend.
4: Sir, I do not. I do not.
0: Yeah,
4: I think you're not.
0: Yeah, you could be wrong.
4: The reality.
0: You could be wrong, right, George? You're a smart man. You could be wrong.
4: No.
0: Okay, I got you. George is right. We're overpopulated.
2: Wow.
0: What are we going to do with our overpopulation? Who do we get rid of first, George? Bring on your eugenics ways and mindsets. What are we going to do, George? We're going to get rid of the dumb ones first? What are we going to do? Get rid of white guys first, George? What do we do? Who do we get rid of first, George, in an overpopulated planet? 512-836-0590.
3: I don't know. Maybe George might just say we just need to stop having babies.
0: That's what it sounds like, right?
3: Yeah, but this is a big planet, a lot bigger. We got plenty of space. Yeah, we'll be fine. Mm-hmm. We'll be fine.
0: It is 9:41. Listen, the family of a man who died last month when a tree fell on him is now suing Kirk Foyle. He was kind of a beloved figure in the community, actually.
3: Right here.
0: He was eating on the patio there at Green Mesquite Barbecue on May the 19th when a tree fell on him and crushed him, and he died from his injuries. A really tragic story. Now, officials say the tree fell because of a severe storm that had moved into the area that evening. And according to the lawsuit, the family says the restaurant is to blame because the tree was allegedly diseased and decayed. And the restaurant should have known it was in serious danger to customers. Green Mesquite does not own that property. They rent that property. There is an owner. That owner is being sued. And the tree's actually on the other property line and hangs over the Green Mesquite patio.
3: It's a big old pecan tree, from what I understand. But, I get the argument that, okay, you know, it's hanging over your property. You should at least be able to see it and notice that maybe it's falling apart. It is kind of decayed and diseased. But, you know, the city of Austin they make it difficult when it comes to trimming trees sometimes, especially an old tree, if it's a certain size, you got to get permits and all this stuff. Who knows? Maybe they tried, or I don't know. But I, to me, it doesn't seem like this is the property owner's fault. It's next door. That's where the tree was planted. That's where it was rooted.
0: Yeah. It's 9:42. Yeah. Jump in at 512-836-0590. Tragic story, though.
3: Well, very tragic.
0: Oh, man.
3: Very, very tragic story.
0: Yeah, it was a horrific scene, too.
3: Especially if that guy said it was such a fixture there.
0: 942.
2: The Todd and Oz Show.
0: Listen, the Range at Austin. Have you been there lately? You got to get there. 52,000 square feet of truly modern Texas fun. This place is great for that seasoned Texas shooter and those curious beginners. It's truly modern Texas fun, like I said. Yeah, the Range has multiple shooting bays for pistols and rifles, a large welcoming retail space, and a very friendly staff that's eager to help you with other whatever lesson you may be looking for, whatever accessory or firearm that's you may be interested in. 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
0: The city of Austin has issued a challenge to people this week to not drive your vehicle. 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
3: 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In fact, I may just sit there and idle my car for a few more minutes just to sort of, counterbalance this absurd.
0: Traffic lighter? 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
7: Laura is in Lockhart. We're sorry to hear that you lost your job in the fall of 25, and so you contacted and did some checking on Obamacare. Pick it up from there, please.
8: They were telling me that my premium every month was going to be $650.
7: Wow. And was that with or without subsidies from the taxpayers?
8: I called them before the subsidies expired, and then it was like $500 a month, and then I talked to them again before deadline ended, and it had gone up to $650.
7: And they have different options like gold, mm-hmm. silver, etc. Do you recall which one they were quoting there?
8: Because I do have a disability, and so I had to see a specific doctor. They said that even looking at the bronze plan, it was the cheapest that they could find was $650 a month, and I'm like, I don't have a job. My husband works, but he doesn't make enough to pay that. And unfortunately, we got married after he retired, so I couldn't be put on his insurance.
9: Well, and were they taking in his income as they were evaluating trying to cover you?
8: Yeah, because we live in the same household. And it's the exact same thing with Medicaid, except they were going on saying that I don't qualify for Medicaid because I don't have children. So because we made a choice not to have children, we're being punished.
7: What are you going to do, Laura?
8: I wish I knew. I've filed for Social Security disability, but that takes anywhere from 300 to 356 days to get approved.
9: See, that's my issue with this whole government getting involved in healthcare here. You would think a situation like yours would be ideal for getting the short-term coverage until perhaps you're able to find a job or find a plan on your own. And yet, they have made it just impossible
8: so
9: for you.
8: So difficult.
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0: .947 here on the Todd and Oz Show. George, I'm sorry I raised my voice at you, man. I apologize, man.
3: You're a passionate guy.
0: Well, I mean, I don't know. It just kind of rubs me the wrong way. A family man, a grown mass man, calls the show to talk about how we're overpopulated. Have you told your kids that? Can you imagine that message that your kids hear when you say the planet's overpopulated? You tell your kids that? What a doom and gloom, miserable thing to have in a young person's head as they're trying to navigate this world. It's just, I don't know, it just didn't seem very supportive of humanity. And who would you get rid of, George? Maybe the people that don't look like you, don't act like you, don't sound like you, don't agree with you? What? Who gets to die first, George, in your overpopulated planets, you and Bill Gates and Tony Fauci's of the world? I don't think George actually believes that. I think he was just repeating something he heard from a smart person like a Bill Gates. I don't think he truly believes that. I don't know how any family man, a father, could even think those words. It just seems weird and depressing.
3: Well, yeah, it is very, very depressing. It's very, I mean, it's a bleak thought.
0: It is 9:48. Jump in at 512-836-0590 here on the Todd and Oz Show. Let me squeeze in Michael. He's in Austin on the Todd and Oz Show. Michael, good morning.
2: How are you going?
0: Good, good. What's on your mind?
2: Yeah, I just want to speak about what George was saying. I'm a 90s baby, and I totally disagree with like what he said. First, I want to say I listen to you guys every morning on the way to work, and I do agree with a lot of stuff that you guys say.
3: Well, thank you, Mike. Appreciate that.
2: And just to say that we're overpopulated, that's what's wrong with the society now. A lot of these women, they don't want to have families. Everybody wants to have an OnlyFans. Everybody just want to party and just do everything. But we need to get back to family values. You know, men don't want to be men anymore, and women don't want to be women. You know, so it's crazy. And coming from California, living in San Francisco or Los Angeles is terrible. Mm. That's why I was so happy to get away and move to Texas. But it's just ridiculous, man. Like, yeah. The way people could think, you know? Mm-hmm. And it's just like, people don't want to have families no more. People don't want to have kids no more. And it's real sad. That's why we're actually getting beat by China and India, because they're steady populating. And over here in America, people just don't, I just don't get it. Mm-hmm. You know, it's real crazy. So, yeah, I just want to say that. I do not agree with

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1: In the food stamp program. Here's what, here's part of the conversation.
2: What does SNAP stand for?
3: It's a supplemental nutrition assistance program.
2: What's nutritional about Coca-Cola?
3: I am not a nutritionist. I am a food security expert in ensuring that individuals have the food resources that they need.
2: This is a common sense question. All of these have been common sense questions. I'm just asking you, is there nutritional value to sugary sodas? It's a yes or no question.
3: I am not an expert. I would have to look at the dietary guidelines.
2: Not an expert.
1: Wow. She went in a very short period of time calling herself an expert to saying she's not an expert.
4: Yeah.
1: That's interesting.
4: So if you're the director of SNAP Policy and Advocacy for the Food Research and Action Center, but you don't know? Like, you don't know the answer to that question? We all know the answer to that question.
3: I think that focusing on soda when people are going hungry.
2: We spend a lot of our tax dollars are spent on soda. That's why I'm asking about it.
3: We have
2: you appear to be so ideologically dug in that you won't answer a simple question that's not an appropriate use of our tax dollars, and that does not, in fact, make the American people more healthy.
3: I won't answer because there's no data sort of proving that.
2: Do you need data to determine whether drinking soda is healthy?
3: I think
2: I'm sorry. It's a serious question. Do you believe that perhaps drinking sodas every day is healthy?
3: The worst health outcome is hunger.
2: Mm. It's not. Okay. Is your organization funded by organizations that make money from food stamps? Do organizations who profit off of food stamps fund your organization or businesses?
3: I mean, I can't comment to that. Happy to talk about the resources needed.
2: Does General Mills fund your organization?
3: I don't have access to that information.
2: I do. It's right here. They do fund your organization. Do they profit off of food stamps?
3: Retailers are the major beneficiaries.
2: You think that that's a conflict of interest?
3: That's where EBT dollars are utilized.
2: Yes, and they're profiting off of your advocacy. Do you think that that's a conflict of interest? I think most people think that's a conflict of interest. I know you don't want to answer.
1: I appreciate the probing and the line of questioning there from Republican Brandon Gill of North Texas.
4: Very well done.
1: Yeah.
4: Yeah. Well,
1: nobody needs Coca-Cola. Some people want it, but nobody needs it.
4: She actually said that for people who are dealing with situations of like low blood sugar, they would need Coca-Cola.
1: Oh.
4: Then at that point in time, it would be a health necessity.
1: Give me a Coke stat.
4: Yeah.
1: Yeah. You want to tell folks how to find you?
4: Patrick at 590klbj.com.
1: You can email me, Todd, at 590klbj.com. Stay close. We got Brian Kilmeade straight ahead at the top of the hour, followed by Clay and Buck at 11. Mark Melinda and Ed this afternoon.
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6: Mark Melinda and Ed.
7: 3 out of 4 Texas nurses say within the last year they have been the victim of physical assaults or sexual harassment on the job. Chelsea is calling from downtown, says on the screen that you got out of bedside nursing because of the violence. Tell us about it.
8: I was actually a newer nurse, so I had less than 5 years under my belt, and I was working bedside nursing, and I experienced numerous occasions of the sexual and physical assaults from patients. And it's unfortunate because you don't feel like you can go to your leaders or management, because usually what you'll hear back is, well, what could you have done differently to not let the situation elevate to that level that the patient would want to lash out?
9: What was the most common thing you faced with unruly patients or violent patients?
8: Well, it would be, as a female nurse, there would be a lot of sexual comments, sexual actions that would be done by patients. But

0: Also a lot of hitting, a lot of anger sometimes when we would have drug-seeking patients or even patients in pain. And, you know, you do have sympathy for them because, you know, when you're in pain, you're in pain. But as, you know, someone said before, we're there to help. That's the only thing that we're there to do. You know, we're not the ones causing the pain. We're actually the ones trying to help you out with it. But, yeah, you still experience that abuse.
1: Chelsea, you said that the hospital admin would say, what could you do differently? I take that to mean that they thought the patients did no wrong. There had to be some underlying reason why that patient would act that way towards you instead of they just are a bad person.
0: Exactly.
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9: Recently, some metal rails and loops were installed by someone on a nearly dozen planter boxes near 6th Street and Brazos. Downtown Austin Alliance says it had no part in the installation. It is also curious as to who added the deterrence, if you will, to keep the homeless away.
10: You know, I don't know if it's just homeless. I mean, they also kind of look like those things that people would put up to stop people with skateboards from, you know, grinding up the sides of planter boxes with their tricks and whatnot.
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10: But I would think that this would be fairly easy to track down or at least get an idea. There's surveillance cameras all over downtown Austin.
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14: He admits he did it.
15: I'm Dave Anthony, Fox News. John Bolton, a former Trump national security advisor turned loud critic of the president, has changed his plea in federal court this morning to guilty to one count of unlawfully possessing classified information.
16: Mr. Bolton faces a maximum sentence of up to 5 years in prison.
15: U.S. Attorney for Maryland Kelly Hayes says he also faces a $2+ million fine.
16: As Mr. Bolton just admitted, he put our national security at grave risk in violation of the law.
15: In court in Los Angeles, a deadlocked jury is about to resume deliberations in the arson case against Jonathan Rinderknecht, who's charged with setting one of the deadly wildfires that burned down thousands of homes last year.
17: The jury telling the judge after 13 hours, quote, we have people on both sides that are dead set, unwavering, at a standstill, and cannot reach a unanimous verdict on any of the charges.
15: Fox's William Loshin asks in LA, American soldiers are among those helping find survivors in the rubble in double earthquake ravaged Venezuela. Many remain missing. The number of confirmed deaths now 589, with nearly 3,000 injured. Fox's Evan Brown reports from Miami, Venezuelan Americans are organizing drives for food and other supplies.
18: But they're also trying to contact affected family.
19: It's like in a movie. I mean, they were living in the first floor. They had to escape through a window. Building collapse.
18: Rafael Pinheiro is a city council member in Doral. Maria Suarez was visiting her elderly mother in the country, and the condo she owns was destroyed.
20: It's a total loss, and I will not recover that, I'm pretty sure. But what about those who didn't have any other place?
15: More tension in the Strait of Hormuz the day after Iran attacked a cargo ship with a drone.
21: As Iran is jockeying for continued control of the strait and a tolling system that the Wall Street Journal reports would give the regime about $40 billion a year and also unprecedented command of that international shipping lane.
15: It's Jackie Heinrich. 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
9: Chrissy is checking in from North Austin this morning on this homeless issue. You got two competing efforts. You got the city cleaning up some encampments. You got the state sweeping in several days prior doing the same thing. And, well, the state's making some great progress. Chrissy, good morning in North Austin. What are you thinking about?
23: Good morning. So, you know, it's so interesting when you hear the mayor and the czar. And basically what I hear is a lot of complaining. And really in this world, you have, you know, people that complain and the people that provide solutions. And so I'm sure that they don't need the governor's permission to provide solutions. I'm sure the city knows where every single homeless encampment is. All they have to simply do is work. They go, oh, I see the governor's task force is over here. Let's take a team out. Let's give some flyers out. Let's say, hey, come to this location. We're going to provide you this, this, and this. Because apparently the city has millions of dollars at its fingertips. But where is it actually being used? I don't even know, you know, besides a few hotels, where is all the money going? You know, where is places to help people get cleaned up, to go for job interviews, to get help with their addictions? Where are those places in the city? It should be really well known.
9: It's a great point. That's an outstanding point. You're absolutely right. This is a real opportunity for the mayor to step up and solve a real problem. Right.
15: Yeah, sure.
9: Instead of, just sugarcoating this money pit that we've created, this homeless industrial complex. You're right, Chrissy. A full city audit would go a long way in restoring some credibility and trust at City Hall. But the mayor is fully embracing the politics of the time.
7: Yeah. Yeah. In fact, I imagine if you had a mayoral candidate who was genuine about a full top down third party outside audit and follow through with it, that you'd probably find a wildly successful candidate, mayor, that could actually draw people together.
22: The Todd and Oz Show, weekday mornings 5 to 10 on News Radio KLBJ.
15: President Trump will go across town in a few hours to what was a crime scene 2 months ago, the Washington Hilton, where a gunman had attacked the White House Correspondents' Dinner. Today, the president will address a Faith and Freedom Coalition conference. Meanwhile, Democrats are dealing with division within their party after three socialist and progressive candidates won primaries for House seats in New York City. Two of them ousted incumbent Democratic congressmen.
24: These divisions could threaten Democratic chances to gain control of Congress this fall. But here's the schism. Moderate mainstream Democrats are fighting back. They're arguing that capitalism is better than socialism. They're also declaring that they are patriots. They think the left has gone too far. But Democrats are struggling with some candidates who oppose Israel. Democrats are wrestling with how to handle this and what to say. Now, these divisions are causing headaches for Senate Minority Leader Chuck Schumer and House Minority Leader Hakeem Jeffries.
15: That's Fox's Chad Pergam at the Capitol. On Wall Street, the Dow's up 3 points. The Nasdaq is down 16 as oil prices fall more than 3%. There's more controversy in the WNBA as Caitlin Clark continues to get rough treatment during games.
25: The latest example of the WNBA's biggest star taking what her coach calls a cheap shot and the league doing almost nothing to stop it.
15: Fox's Garrett Tenney details what happened in Wednesday's game between Indiana and Phoenix.
25: Caitlin Clark ended up on the floor after driving to the basket, and as players are scrambling for the ball, Mercury forward Alyssa Thomas puts her fist into Clark's neck. Even before that, she knees Clark in the groin, which the Indiana Fever star injured last season. And then, after putting her fist in Clark's neck, Thomas nearly stomps on Clark as she steps over her. Despite the ref standing right there, no foul was called.
15: After a review later, the WNBA has suspended Alyssa Thomas for one game. In baseball, the New York Mets, in last place in their division, fired manager Carlos Mendoza. I'm Dave Anthony. This is Fox News.

0: surfing here since I was a kid. Now, seeing my grandson out on the water, it means everything to me. Watching him and taking in the blue waves, the sea breeze, the blurry horizon.
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10: Laura is in Lockhart. We're sorry to hear that you lost your job in the fall of 25, and so you contacted and did some checking on Obamacare. Pick it up from there, please.
11: They were telling me that my premium every month was going to be $650.
10: Wow. And was that with or without subsidies from the taxpayers?
11: I called them before the subsidies expired, and then it was like $500 a month, and then I talked to them again before deadline ended, and it had gone up to $650.
10: And they have different options like gold, mm-hmm. silver, etc. Do you recall which one they were quoting there?
11: Because I do have a disability, and so I had to see a specific doctor. They said that even looking at the bronze plan, it was the cheapest that they could find was $650 a month. And I'm like, I don't have a job. My husband works, but he doesn't make enough to pay that. And unfortunately, we got married after he retired, so I couldn't be put on his insurance.
12: Well, and were they taking in his income as they were evaluating trying to cover you?
11: Yep, because we live in the same household. And it's the exact same thing with Medicaid, except they were going on saying that I don't qualify for Medicaid because I don't have children. So because we made a choice not to have children, we're being punished.
10: What are you going to do, Laura?
11: I wish I knew. I've filed for Social Security disability, but that takes anywhere from 300 to 356 days to get approved.
12: See, that's my issue with this whole government getting involved in healthcare here. You would think a situation like yours would be ideal for getting the short-term coverage until perhaps you're able to find a job or find a plan on your own. And yet, they have made it just impossible for you.
11: So difficult.
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10: 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Hello there, Mark. Welcome.
18: This is where I look at Ed and I shake my head and I look at Melinda and say that's where the level thinking comes from, because I understand at 100 miles an hour you should be pulled over and that's just ridiculous. But also, if somebody's got bald tires and these rains we're having right now, they're on the freeway and they got to slow down really quick, there's a very good chance those tires aren't going to grip the road and somebody's going to get hurt. So there's a reason we have laws and there's a reason that those tires shouldn't be bald, because somebody might get hurt and there's a very good chance of it.
19: Where's your tire store? I'm just kidding. Hey, you bring up a good point. Nobody should have balding tires. I would just use an extreme example to my great friend to my left, but she's really to the right, Melinda over there, about how I would rather my police officers get some yahoo driving 100 miles an hour than getting some granny from South Austin whose tires are bald.
18: Well, there you go, Eddie. There you go again, putting it a granny, because most grannies are pretty darn smart and they get those tires fixed.
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2: An Ohio mother says she went through the drive-thru, wanted to get something to eat for her daughter, and when they looked in the bag of food they had ordered, mom also saw a bag of marijuana in there. Mom and her attorney are winding up. They're down there in the built bullpen getting heated up. And they're coming in, and they're going to be throwing fastballs at Burger King looking for money. Are they entitled to money? Angela is with us. Good afternoon, Angela. How you doing?
5: I'm doing great. I look at it. 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
6: Yeah, happy.
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0: I have another interview with Larry Kudlow is going to be in my B block. He's going to break down what the economic reality is. When oil goes down to the barrel to $72 a barrel, why are we not seeing $2.90 gas? The president's getting a little frustrated with it. I want to get the reality of it. Also, if we have ups and downs and gyrations with the Strait, what does it mean and what is permanently changing for the Strait? I know, for example, Qatar is rerouting its natural gas and Saudi Arabia has taken 8 million barrels elsewhere from the Strait. Can we expect more of that down in the future? All that coming your way. So it's going to be a big, big show coming up on One Nation at 10 o'clock. And don't forget to always keep it here and see you tomorrow on Fox and Friends. Listen to the Brian Kilmeade Show.
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7: A new ruling in the Charlie Kirk case. Elisa Brady, Fox News. The judge in Utah just ruling that a prosecutor did violate a gag order by speaking to reporters about the state's case against accused assassin Tyler Robinson.
8: Judge Graff just found one of the Utah County prosecutors, Chris Ballard, in contempt for violating the court's pretrial publicity order. Now, Tyler Robinson's defense was asking for the death penalty to be removed from the case as punishment, but Judge Graff declined, saying it's grossly disproportionate to the misconduct. Instead, Judge Graff said that this is a civil contempt and the state is going to have to pay fees.
7: Fox's Matt Finn. However, the judge cleared the prosecutor's statements about ballistics evidence that had been publicly questioned by the defense, ruling that those statements to the press were narrowly tailored. A former top U.S. official pleads guilty. John Bolton, who served as national security advisor during the first Trump term before later becoming a vocal critic of the president, admits illegally retaining classified information.
9: He shared more than 1,000 pages of information about his day-to-day activities as the national security advisor, including information related to the national defense, with two individuals who neither had the security clearances nor the need to know that information.
7: U.S. Attorney Kelly Hayes outside a federal court in Maryland, where Bolton pleaded guilty to a single count under a deal that caps any potential prison time at 5 years. He could also face a fine of more than $2 million. President Trump just accusing Iran of a, quote, foolish violation of a ceasefire agreement, posting about yesterday's attack on a cargo ship in the Strait of Hormuz. The president says Iran shot at least four one-way attack drones at ships, one hitting an upper deck of that cargo ship, three others knocked down by the U.S. America is listening to Fox News.
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7: Tens of thousands more job cuts may be on the way at a major automaker.
10: Volkswagen is planning its biggest overhaul in the company's 89-year history. Reports in Germany say VW is looking to cut up to 100,000 jobs, some of them in North America, and will end production at four plants in Germany. VW is dealing with tariffs, competition from Chinese electric vehicles, and its own expensive EV production. The automaker isn't commenting on the report.
7: Fox's Jenny Costa. The Wall Street Journal says the CEO plans to slash European production while unions prepare to fight additional cuts. Fans of Lionel Richie will have to wait after two shows were postponed, announced earlier this week when he called for intermission during an opening night performance in Minnesota and then could not finish the show.
11: A statement shared by the United Center on social media confirmed that Richie, who was 77, won't be performing in Chicago and Columbus, Ohio this weekend because he's been advised to rest and return to full health by his doctors. Richie and Earth, Wind & Fire will continue their national tour on Tuesday in Pittsburgh.
7: Fox's Tanya J. Powers. They had baseball's highest payroll on opening day, but now the New York Mets are last place in their division and just fired manager Carlos Mendoza after 2.5 years on the job.
12: With the Amazons sporting an unamazing record of 34-47, last place in the National League East by 6.5 games, 15 out of first. The Metropolitans pulled the plug on Mendoza. The Mets lost their sixth game in a row Thursday in extra innings to the Cubs. Mendoza became a first-time manager in 2024 and led the Mets to the NLCS. With him gone, the Mets turned to former San Diego Padres skipper Andy Green to be their interim manager the rest of the season. Green had been the Mets' senior vice president of player development. Mendoza's final record with the team, 206-199. Jared Max, Fox News.
7: Stocks are higher. The Dow's up 147. U.S. oil prices back under $70 a barrel. I'm Lisa Brady, Fox News.
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13: Ace on the Todd and Oz Show. Ace, good morning.
18: Good morning. How you guys doing? I just had a quick comment and then a question. Like, I just moved here from Chicago. I'm literally not even a year and a half out. My mom is still there and her family. And we would, even though they not Trump people, I guarantee if this was Joe Biden saying that, the people would be dancing in the streets. Like, my mom is a prisoner in her own home. Wow. Can't come outside because they're scared. And the thing is, I'm hoping that if they send the troops in, that they go into the inner city, not just the downtown areas where the tourists at, going to the inner city. And I kind of fear for them because you got some young idiots like a nephew of mine, like they're young idiots. And I'm wondering if they would start shooting at the National Guard. And my question is, with all the crime that's going on in Austin, with the break-ins and the businesses and people who want to move out and get rid of their business because of all the crime, would you guys be in favor of them coming to Austin? No. Thank you, guys. I love your show.
13: Thank you, Ace. Appreciate it, Ace. No, I don't necessarily want the guard here in town. Maybe crime get is, you know, maybe I change my mind down the road if things change, but I don't know. There's a thing about, you know, sending the troops into American streets that fundamentally is kind of I'm against that.
19: Yeah.
13: You know?
19: Yeah. I mean, listen, I obviously it's effective when you look at D.C. where they're federal and they're not a state, but the rules are different in Illinois, in Texas. I just can't support the feds coming in unless it's a riot, you know, a natural disaster, an emergency, something like that. I can't support the feds coming into any of our cities. I do agree with him that the people of Chicago deserve better. His family deserves far better than they're getting. But I don't think sending in the feds is really what we need to find another way. And that's a part of that is getting guys like Brandon Johnson out of office.
13: Yeah.
19: And I'm sure they got a DA a lot like us up there.
13: It sucks that Ace, that your mother is trapped in their home, in her home, afraid to go outside. That's horrific feeling right there, man. That's unacceptable.
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0: which you can just sit there and look at any analysis, there is no question that this overall makes rent go up. Think about this. People are cheering for something, thinking that it's going to make it better, when what they're cheering for actually will make it worse. Mamdani, here he is on cut five on the rent freeze. Listen to this.
1: New York, the Independent Rent Guidelines Board just froze the rent. That means if you're one of the more than 2 million New Yorkers who lives in a rent-stabilized apartment, your rent's going to be frozen next year.
0: Million New Yorkers in a rent-stabilized apartment. What about the other 6.5 million New Yorkers? What happens to them? Well, you see, there are landlords, and they have expenses, they have costs, they have capital improvements that they can or cannot put into something, depending. And there are developers, too. What do you think, what is this incentivized for developers? There are units that could be rehabbed, that could be put on the market, which would increase supply, and therefore suppress prices, because supply and demand is a real thing. He doesn't think about them. He doesn't think about them. And in fact, in this process, there are winners and losers, but the losers don't realize that the winners don't care about them at all. Because it's a rent freeze. That sounds good. That should be good. It's not good. It doesn't help, except for a small group who pretends that this helps everybody. Look, we're going to get more into this. This is important stuff. We'll talk more with Gavin Newsom, too. 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
3: To follow up on what happened last fall with the 12-day war, and their capabilities were degraded dramatically, but not completely, I think you step back, look at the broader picture, that there are points in time in history when you got to move and you got to take the opportunity as it presents itself. And if this is an opportunity to get rid of that nuclear threat, the terroristic threat, and so forth, once and for all, I mean, that's got to be the hope. Is there still going to be some elements out there in days ahead? Probably so. How do you kill this regime that they don't sign up for capitulation or surrender or submission? That's not in their vocabulary unless they're dead. So that's what we're up against. But still, I think there's points in time in our history when you got to say, we got to do something. We, the leader of the free world, this country has got to step in and make it happen. And I think that's what we're doing now.
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15: 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There's a promo.
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6: Texas daycare teacher now facing a felony charge for biting a 3-year-old boy in her care at a daycare center. 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
9: This is a Fox News alert, a wildfire mistrial on Lisa Brady. A federal judge in Los Angeles just declaring a mistrial in the case against a man accused of starting what would later become the deadly Palisades wildfire in L.A. The jury deadlocked yesterday.
10: This morning, the judge spoke to each of the individual jurors. She found out that 10 wanted to vote not guilty, 2 wanted to go guilty, and they were unwilling to move on the arson charge and starting this fire that destroyed all this property.
9: Fox's William Lajeunesse, the defense argued there was no physical evidence and that fireworks sparked a New Year's Eve fire that wasn't fully doused and days later resurfaced as the Palisades Inferno, fanned by gusty winds. Prosecutors said the suspect's digital records suggests he hates the rich, glorifies fire, and was the only person near the original fire's location. Federal prosecutors just confirming they plan to retry him. President Trump calls it a foolish violation and opposed accusing Iran of violating a ceasefire agreement by launching 4 attack drones in the Strait of Hormuz yesterday, one damaging a cargo ship, 3 others knocked down by the U.S. For now, a 60-day window remains open to work on a peace deal. A former Trump official turned critic of the president admits mishandling classified information.
11: Former National Security Advisor John Bolton pleaded guilty to a single count of illegally holding on to classified information as part of a plea deal with federal prosecutors. He is set to be sentenced on October 28th and could face as much as 5 years in prison, though the agreement with the Justice Department may help avoid any jail time. Bolton was charged last year with 18 counts of retaining and disseminating classified information, including journal notes he shared with family members as he wrote a memoir.
9: Fox's Jared Halpern just getting word of another arrest in connection with a plot to attack a UFC White House event earlier this month. A 20-year-old Chicago man, the 8th suspect, facing charges. 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
12: If you're open to the public, if you allow in-person payments at your physical location, you must accept cash. That's the essence of a bill filed today in the United States Senate.
13: It's crazy to me that we have to have a bill that says you have to accept the currency that we've had along forever.
12: Let's go to Heather. What are your thoughts on this proposal?
14: So one of the things that people aren't necessarily looking at is small businesses, a business that maybe only does 30 to 50 transactions a day. The fees that are associated with having to have the armored car service, having to have the bank account, there's a lot of fees that are associated with taking cash and being able to take a credit card where you only have to pay 0.5% of whatever that sale is to the credit card manufacturer is much easier for small businesses to make a profit.
13: Wait, hold on. Are you saying the banks that you maybe have your business account with, they charge you for the cash that you get?
14: Yes, you have to have the armored service to pick up, then you have to pay for like a change order.
12: Are you a small business owner, Heather?
14: I used to be. I'm not any longer, but I am very familiar with the fees that you would have to pay because not every bank has one of the coin counter machines. They send it out, and there's a fee associated with that.
12: What is your estimation as to the percentage of customers who want to pay in cash?
14: I can only speak to where I'm working now, which is a food eatery area inside of a business. And I would say in a month, maybe 4 people. And what I typically do, if they don't have another way to pay, if cash is all they have, I just let them have it.
12: The meal is free?
14: Yeah. I mean, we're not talking about big bills or anything of that nature. That's why I'm not going to tell you where I work.
13: I was going to say, I wouldn't mention that, Heather. You're going to have a whole lot of people that only have cash coming.
8: Afternoons 4 to 6 on News Radio KLBJ.
9: Jay. A prosecutor held in civil contempt in the case against Charlie Kirk's accused assassin.
15: Judge Tony Graff found Utah County Attorney Christopher Ballard did violate the gag order when he commented in an interview about the strength of the evidence in the case against Tyler Robinson.
16: When an elected prosecutor or their deputy makes public declarations regarding the strength of evidence or their belief in ultimate outcome of the trial, those words carry particular weight and authority of the government.
15: But he also found that taking the death penalty off the table as a result would be a disproportionate response to this infraction.
9: Fox's Jessica Rosenthal. Instead, the judge will impose fees and expand the jury selection process. It's day two of the Great American State Fair on the National Mall in D.C.
17: Visitors can walk up and down the mall and they will see all of these different flags representing different states and territories. Every day has a theme, and today's theme is American grown. In the America Heartland Arena, cattle, sheep, goats, and hogs, those will be showcased today. There will also be an American rodeo.
9: Fox's Alex Hogan in Washington. The U.S. Agriculture and Interior Secretary is also part of today's lineup. Getting more adventure for your money in a new ranking of best summer road trips.
18: If you're planning a summer getaway, WalletHub compared all 50 states using factors like travel costs, road safety, scenic byways, parks, and attractions. Minnesota earned the top spot thanks to its affordable travel, safe roads, and abundance of lakes and outdoor recreation. Utah was second with its spectacular national parks, while Louisiana finished third with its unique food, music, and culture. Rhode Island ranked last, followed by Delaware and Connecticut, smaller states with fewer scenic routes and road trip attractions that also scored lower on affordability and overall appeal for road trippers. Matt Murphy, Fox News.
9: Stocks on the move. Right now, the Dow's up 87 points, back over 52K. I'm Lisa Brady, Fox News.
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0: Welcome back in here to Clay and Buck. Always fun to have Ann on. Some of you are like, gotta have Ann on more. And then others, you get so mad at me. And then I realize I gotta have Ann on again because you get fired up and therefore you're gonna listen. So, you know what I'm saying? It wins on both ends. But no, she's great. And, I think we have Tudor Dixon coming up later on the show. She'll be fabulous as well. So we got some great guests for you. And then I'll be with you again, like I said, next week. Clay is out on vacation, having a great time in Hawaii. I love Hawaii. I'm a big Hawaii proponent. Just wish we could flood them with some Republicans that have better politics. See, Patty from Pennsylvania on the talkback. Hit it.
1: Buck, I have to say, I absolutely love your impersonation of Bernie Sanders and Dr. Fauci. Oh, my gosh. It just cracks me up, and I absolutely love it.
2: Patty, I just want to say you have a great sense of humor, and unlike the billionaires out there who refuse to tell the best jokes, we here on Clay and Buck,
0: we keep it going for you. We keep it going for you. Thank you so much, Patty. I appreciate that. Even Clay sometimes, randomly off air, I'll just like do a quick impersonation of somebody, sometimes even someone else we know in media, which I won't do here because, you know, got to be respectful. He's like, wow, you're really good at that. I'm like, well, it's how I used to entertain some of my friends in high school. It's really what it comes down to. I used to do really good impersonations of some of the teachers, and I was always terrified the teachers would actually find out because they were so good that, you know what I mean? 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
4: I'm Tate Gustafson, topping Austin News. Major construction begins tonight on northbound I-35 as TxDOT closes the main lane between Slaughter Lane and Ben White from 11 p.m. until 9 a.m. Saturday. Drivers will be forced off at William Cannon Road before re-entering after Stastny Lane as crews begin work on new elevated HOV lanes scheduled for completion in 2028. Gracie the giraffe has been found safe after spending several days roaming the Texas Hill Country near Leakey. Real County officials say the giraffe was located about 4 miles from Cedar Hollow Ranch and will be sedated and transported back to the ranch by veterinarians. Former Trump National Security Advisor John Bolton pleaded guilty to one count of unlawfully retaining classified documents as part of a plea agreement in federal court. Prosecutors say Bolton faces up to 5 years in prison, a $2.25 million fine, and sentencing will be scheduled at a later date. The News Radio KOBJ forecast calls for a partly cloudy day with a high of 94. Tonight's an overnight low of 76. I'm Tate.
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6: Let me squeeze in. Roberts wants to weigh in on the law, the new bill that was approved by the House and the Senate. It's on the governor's desk for his approval. It would mandate that the Ten Commandments be placed in every public school classroom. And the ACLU is filing a lawsuit against the state to try to block this. Robert, good morning. What are you thinking about?
7: So I'm a Jewish American, and it turns my stomach to come to agree with the ACLU on anything. I mean, really, it makes me throw up in my mouth, frankly. But I have to come down on the side of that. I don't think that this is a proper thing to do, to be posting the Ten Commandments.
6: Why?
7: Well, because my belief system, and again, you know, I'm an Orthodox Jew, allows for the personal belief that any human being, regardless of their religion, can be a decent human being, regardless of what they believe or what they don't believe. In that regard, You know, I feel that some people could be offended because of their belief system. I'm 73 years old. I'm a product of New York City public schools. And when I left elementary school in 1964, we always had one day a week where there was a morning program, what they called assembly day. And everybody assembled in the auditorium and the principal gave a speech. It was always a non-denominational speech, but it always invoked either the name of God or he said the Lord or something like that. So we've kind of been through that. It didn't offend me as a child. And
6: I'm just curious, do you have a problem with the pride flags and the BLM flags and things like that in the classroom?
7: Yes.
6: Good,
7: yes,
6: good.
7: Totally.
6: I appreciate your consistency. You and I may disagree on the mandate for the Ten Commandments in the classrooms, but I do appreciate your consistency, and I appreciate your opinion. Thank
0: Absolutely.
6: You.
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2: Melissa is in Manor with a comment on PepsiCo, saying they're going to cut the price on all of their potato chips and other snacks by 15%. Hi, Melissa. How are you?
3: I'm good. I'm wondering if the 15%, they're trying to make themselves sound good with, the customers, because I think they're losing business to the store brands. Generics used to get a bad name, but now they don't. And I can tell you, everything I just put in my grocery cart that was a snack was the store brand. The sodas I bought, I don't even drink them that often, were half the price.
2: Wow.
3: Yeah, and in some cases, like I'm just going to say the cheese balls at one particular store that I only buy on game days, they actually taste better to me, the store brand, than the other one.
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2: Melissa, thank you so much. And Melinda and I will be over for the game and those cheese balls.
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6: The jury is deadlocked on Lisa Brady, Fox News. So a judge in L.A. declares a mistrial in the federal arson case against Jonathan Rinderknecht, the man accused of starting a New Year's Eve fire that days later grew into the devastating Palisades wildfire. This juror just telling reporters the way some evidence was presented was misleading, including surveillance camera footage.
7: I didn't realize that that camera was like still shots. I thought it was a video. So that really like changed my decision, because how can you, when you have gaps of time, know what happened in between that time is impossible.
6: 10 jurors wanted to acquit. 2 said guilty. The defense blamed fireworks and pointed to a lack of physical evidence. Prosecutors argued the suspect's digital footprint, including fire-related searches, were enough for a conviction. They plan to retry him. Just getting word that Wednesday's double earthquakes in Venezuela are now blamed for more than 900 deaths, with more than 3,000 injured, confirmed by the National Assembly president as search and rescue efforts continue. Also just getting reports of a new ransom note in the search for Nancy Guthrie, claiming to have video from possibly the last day of her life with the main kidnapper.
8: He also says that he has names, addresses, phone numbers of the kidnappers. He says that if he gets a Bitcoin, he will deliver, as he puts it, on a silver platter.
6: That's TMZ's Harvey Levin in a video TMZ posted after receiving the note in an email.
9: TMZ believes they have gotten emails from this person before, citing a Bitcoin address matching a previous email, which has not been reported publicly.
6: Fox's Natalie Chuck. TMZ says the new email has been turned over to the FBI. Secretary of State Marco Rubio just announcing a framework agreement between Israel and Lebanon, where Israel keeps fighting Iran-backed Hezbollah. Iran wants a full Israeli withdrawal. 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
14: Good morning, guys. Yes, I love your show. That's first I want to say that.
15: Oh, thank you.
14: I have dual citizenship. I have Mexican citizenship and United States. In Mexico, if I want a boat, I need to get used my ID that I got already. And I don't know how difficult it is for an American to get your birth certificate. In Mexico, you can go and get your birth certificate with an official ID, and that's it. Then you have to prove that you're a Mexican and you get your ID to boat. It is not difficult. Anybody, they're married, they're divorced. There is no problem to get your ID if you prove that you are a citizen of that country or any other country. Only in the United States, this is the only place that I hear it's so difficult to prove you're a citizen. Mm. How?
15: Yeah, it's not that hard. I mean, here in Texas, all you have to do is go to texas.gov and you can get your birth certificate. Order it online. I mean, it's very easy in 2020.
16: Yeah, they say that amounts to a poll tax.
15: No way.
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6: President Trump just taking the stage at a Faith and Freedom Coalition event in Washington.
18: With the help of many people in this room, 18 months ago, we won the most consequential election victory in American history.
6: Earlier accusing Iran of violating a ceasefire agreement with a drone attack yesterday that hit a cargo ship in the Strait of Hormuz as talks on a peace deal continue. There's an eighth suspect in custody in connection with a plot to attack a White House event earlier this month.
1: Federal prosecutors in Illinois say 20-year-old Alexander Iniguez Mercado has been arrested for his role in the plot to attack the UFC fight on the White House lawn June 14th. The indictment says the FBI contacted Mercado the day before the fight and he denied his involvement. Mercado is accused of being an administrator on the Signal app chat in which participants talked about using explosives, drones, and then shooting at the crowd as people fled. The FBI says after an agent spoke with Mercado, he deleted his Signal app and has now been charged with obstruction. Authorities have identified more than 20 people they believe to be connected with this plot. Jessica Rosenthal, Fox News.
6: Stocks are fluctuating. The Dow was dipping into the red, but now it's back up 20 points. Squirrels with some unsightly issues are creeping people out in backyards across the U.S.
19: The infected gray squirrels have been spotted this summer in states like Florida, North Carolina, and Michigan, with weirded out residents reporting sightings on social media. Wildlife experts say the so-called zombie squirrels are actually likely suffering from squirrel fibromatosis. It's a viral skin disease that spreads through direct contact between healthy squirrels and the lesions or saliva of infected squirrels, mimicking herpes transmission in humans. It causes raised, hairless, and often oozing warts. Experts say the skin condition often clears up on its own, but in severe cases, the growths can affect internal organs and lead to death, but pose no threat to humans, pets, or birds.
6: Fox's Gianna Gelosi and Lisa Brady. This is Fox News.
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0: Welcome back in here to Clay and Buck. Like I said, we just had the president talking about the commies, including Commie Mamdani and others. And so there's that. We will be joined here in a moment by our friend Tudor Dixon. And I wanted to share with you all that data about how the economy is actually doing well, because one, you should know that relative to what it was before. And isn't that always the promise of capitalism too? Things will get better. Services, goods. America is the greatest wealth creation machine in the history of the world. So, of course, America is going to be increasing in wealth overall, and that means the American people. Now, it's not evenly distributed, of course. That's also a part of capitalism by definition. If it were evenly distributed, it would be communism. Although, as you know, communism actually is wildly unequal distribution of wealth, because it just creates a hyper elite with all the resources and then people who are impoverished and have no rights and no say over anything. And that's what always happens. It's pretty stunning to me that we just saw this experiment play out in Venezuela, where a once very proud and well-off nation, not necessarily wealthy, but well-off, I think you could say, was brought to complete ruination and starvation by horrible socialist policies. And the same thing has been done for 50 plus years in Cuba. And we see where this happens. Show me the place where they have had some form of communist revolution or socialist communist takeover, and things have been great. And in fact, people would say, well, look at China. I mean, China is really just a mafia state. It's not really a meaningfully communist country. It's an authoritarian dictatorship of 1,000 Communist Party members who have all the real power concentrated in their hands. But it does run as a with principles of a market, so that it can amass wealth and make money and create products and services and everything else, right? So China is not even really accurately described as it's certainly not a classical communist country in that sense. Although thugs who have all the money, who are in charge of everything and can kill you for any reason if you say anything they don't like, that's actually communism. So there's that. Pure Talk. Pure Talk's amazing. 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
3: If you're open to the public, if you allow in-person payments at your physical location, you must accept cash. That's the essence of a bill filed today in the United States Senate.
4: It's crazy to me that we have to have a bill that says you have to accept the currency that we've had along forever.
3: Let's go to Heather. What are your thoughts on this proposal?
5: So one of the things that people aren't necessarily looking at is small businesses, a business that maybe only does 30 to 50 transactions a day. The fees that are associated with having to have the armored car service, having to have the bank account, there's a lot of fees that are associated with taking cash, and being able to take a credit card where you only have to pay 0.5% of whatever that sale is to the credit card manufacturer is much easier for small businesses to make a profit.
4: Wait, hold on. Are you saying the banks that you maybe have your business account with, they charge you for the cash that you get?
5: Yes, you have to have the armored service to pick up, then you have to pay for like a change order.
3: Are you a small business owner, Heather?
5: I used to be. I'm not any longer, but I am very familiar with the fees that you would have to pay because not every bank has one of the coin counter machines. They send it out, and there's a fee associated with that.
3: What is your estimation as to the percentage of customers who want to pay in cash?
5: I can only speak to where I'm working now, which is a food eatery area inside of a business. And I would say in a month, maybe 4 people. And what I typically do, if they don't have another way to pay, if cash is all they have, I just let them have it.
3: The meal is free?
5: Yeah. I mean, we're not talking about big bills or anything of that nature. That's why I'm not going to tell you where I work.
4: I was going to say, I wouldn't mention that, Heather. You're going to have a whole lot of people that only have cash coming.
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6: Mark and Melinda.
3: Laura is in Lockhart. We're sorry to hear that you lost your job in the fall of 25, and so you contacted and did some checking on Obamacare. Pick it up from there, please.
13: They were telling me that my premium every month was going to be $650.
3: And was that with or without subsidies from the taxpayers?
13: I called them before the subsidies expired, and then it was like $500 a month. And then I talked to them again before deadline ended, and it had gone up to $650.
3: And they have different options like gold, mm-hmm. silver, et cetera. Do you recall which one they were quoting there?
13: Because I do have a disability, and so I had to see a specific doctor. They said that even looking at the bronze plan, it was the cheapest that they could find was $650 a month. And I'm like, I don't have a job. Mm. My husband works, but he doesn't make enough to pay that. And unfortunately, we got married after he retired, so I couldn't be put on his insurance.
4: Well, and were they taking in his income as they were evaluating trying to cover you?
13: Yep, because we live in the same household. And it's the exact same thing with Medicaid, except they were going on saying that I don't qualify for Medicaid because I don't have children. So because we made a choice not to have children, we're being punished.
3: What are you going to do, Laura?
13: I wish I knew. I filed for Social Security disability, but that takes anywhere from 300 to 356 days to get approved.
4: See, that's my issue with this whole government getting involved in healthcare here. You would think a situation like yours would be ideal for getting the short-term coverage until perhaps you're able to find a job or find a plan on your own. And yet they have made it just impossible
13: so
4: for you.
13: Difficult.
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closing up shop for the weekend here on Clay and Buck. Like I said, the Clay and Buck Podcast Network, a great place to go. And also YouTube of Clay and Buck, by the way. You can watch the video of this. And you can weigh in on Clay and Buck's hairstyle.

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5: Ace on the Todd and Oz Show. Ace, good morning.
6: Good morning. How you guys doing? I just had a quick comment and then a question. Like, I just moved here from Chicago. I'm literally not even a year and a half out. And, my mom is still there and her family. And we would, even though they not Trump people, I guarantee if this was Joe Biden saying that, the people would be dancing in the streets. Like, my mom is a prisoner in her own home. Wow. Can't come outside because they're scared. And the thing is, I'm hoping that if they send the troops in, that they go into the inner cities, not just the downtown areas where the tourists at, going to the inner cities. And I kind of fear for them, because you got some young idiots, like a nephew of mine, like, they're young idiots. And I'm wondering if they would start shooting at the National Guard. And my question is, with all the crime that's going on in Austin, with the break-ins and the businesses and people who want to move out and get rid of their business because of all the crime, would you guys be in favor of them coming to Austin? No. Thank you, guys. I love your show.
7: Thank you, Ace.
5: Appreciate it, Ace. No, I don't necessarily want the guard here in town, maybe crime get is, maybe I change my mind down the road if things change, but I don't know. There's a thing about, sending the troops into American streets that fundamentally is kind of I'm against that.
7: Yeah.
5: Yeah.
7: I mean, listen, I obviously it's effective when you look at DC, where they're federal and they're not a state, but the rules are different in Illinois, Texas. I can't support the feds coming in unless it's a riot, a natural disaster, an emergency, something like that. I can't support the feds coming into any of our cities. I do agree with him that the people of Chicago deserve better. His family deserves far better than they're getting. But I don't think sending in the feds is really what we need to find another way. And that's a part of that is getting guys like Brandon Johnson out of office.
5: Yeah.
7: And I'm sure they got a DA a lot like us up there.
5: It sucks that Ace, that your mother is trapped in their home, in her home, afraid to go outside. That's horrific feeling right there, man. That's unacceptable.
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8: Step toward peace. On Lisa Brady, Fox News. That's how Secretary of State Marco Rubio is describing a new trilateral agreement between the U.S., Israel, and Lebanon. It's a framework deal after talks in Washington and months of conflict between Israel and Iran-backed Hezbollah militants in Lebanon.
9: The people of Lebanon have suffered tremendously now for decades as a result of outside interference in their affairs, of countries trying to use the country as a launch pad for attacks. And this is not what the people of Lebanon want. That's not what they deserve.
8: Iran has been pushing for a full Israeli withdrawal from Lebanon while testing its own ceasefire deal with the U.S. President Trump says Iran did violate that ceasefire with a drone attack that hit a cargo ship in the Strait of Hormuz, as he defends the memorandum of understanding that launched 60 days of talks and the decision to attack Iran in February.
10: So we got to stop them from having a nuclear weapon, because you want to see problems? Let a crazy country have a nuclear weapon. You'll see problems like you've never seen before.
8: Despite the conflict's ripple effects, the president just telling a Faith and Freedom Coalition event his second term economy will be better than the first. Former national security advisor turned Trump critic John Bolton pleads guilty to illegally retaining classified material. He could still face up to 5 years in prison under a plea deal that also caps a possible fine at more than $2 million. Bolton had been charged with multiple counts of retaining and disseminating classified information, including journal notes shared with family members as he wrote a memoir. A judge just ordering the man accused of starting a fire that became the Palisades fire in L.A. to remain in custody until an October retrial. This after a mistrial was declared with jurors deadlocked, one of them telling reporters,
11: I'm not saying, I don't think there was enough evidence to say he started the first fire.
8: But even if he had, she argues others' negligence contributed to the Palisades fire. 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
12: News Radio KLBJ Radar Weather Watch. Very warm day today with a high of 96. Partly cloudy this evening, down into the mid-70s. Tomorrow, mostly sunny, hot and humid, and a high again of 96. That's your News Radio KLBJ Radar Weather Watch. I'm Rachel Marisay.
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14: How are you doing today, Melinda?
15: I am fantastic. How are you?
14: I'm doing very well, thank you. Glad to have all of you on board. Tiger is here producing. Ed is off. He'll be back next Thursday. We've got a report out of Washington, D.C. from the House Oversight Committee on the number of federal employees or retired federal workers who are not filing their income tax returns and not paying their federal income taxes.
15: I was reading through the story, and one, just the numbers alone are just ridiculous. Last year, tens of thousands haven't filed tax returns in several years. How does this happen? I don't understand this. They said in 2021, about 32% they didn't have federal employees paying the taxes. That has now risen to 43%. They're right there.
14: Right in front of their eyes.
15: Yeah. Yes. How does this happen? What makes them think? Apparently there is this overall notion that it's okay. I work for the federal government. I don't have to pay taxes. Where did that come from? And why has it been allowed to continue to grow?
14: Some of these individuals have gone 8 years or more without even filing a tax return. You know, I'm always thinking if I were to miss 1 year, they would land on me like a ton of bricks.
15: Yeah, it sounded like they were talking about, well, our way forward is to just garnish their wages.
14: Yes.
15: No. I mean, that's fine moving forward if that's how you want to just do it automatically. But I want to see some action on these people that haven't paid or filed in 8 years.
14: Yes. The report says 50,000 current federal employees have not filed taxes for at least two or more years. Many of them, thousands of them, earn over $100,000 a year working for the federal taxpayers. And then it goes into more details about the ones that have gone 8 years or more without even filing a federal return.
15: That just completely.
14: Hunter Biden didn't file for what, 2 or 3 years?
15: And they went after him,
14: yes,
15: as they should. I mean, again, your point of the everyday person wouldn't be able to get away with this. So why is there that thought that it's okay if you're a federal employee? And obviously it was okay. If we,
14: yes,
15: see the rate at which it has expanded over the years.
14: Congressman James Comer, the head of the House Oversight Committee, is ringing the alarm bell on this. He says action is needed right away. He says even he was shocked at the scale of the individuals who are not filing and not paying their taxes. He estimates there are $6.3 billion in unpaid federal taxes owed to the Treasury by current or former federal workers.
15: That is crazy. It should have never been allowed to get this far, and they definitely need to be going after those that didn't feel like they needed to file taxes. I'm trying to just kind of get in their head. Is it, well, I work for the federal government. That's my taxes right there.
14: Yes, maybe that's their thinking. But it's yet another example in the news of the rot that's at the center of the federal government, mm-hmm, now, whether it's people easily ripping off Medicare or Medicaid or something like this. It's just deeply pervasive throughout the federal government. All right, 512-836-0590 to weigh in with your thoughts. You heard it there in the Fox News. A mistrial was declared against the man accused of starting the fire that ultimately turned into the deadly Palisades fire in Los Angeles. He is going to be held until they have another trial in the fall, according to Fox News. But let's discuss this, Melinda. It says most of the people on the jury were for not guilty, but two were holding out for a guilty verdict.
15: Well, this one was kind of a tricky case. Trying to overcome, the prosecutors have to try to overcome this, okay, yeah, the guy set a fire, but then it went underground and everybody thought that fire was out. Well, it stayed underground for a while and then came back as the Palisades fire.
14: Mm-hmm.
15: So trying to overcome that his actions, and then also not trying to look at the actions of not knowing that fire wasn't completely out, to put all of the blame on him. Now, I do think that he has the blame for the first fire that he set in, trying to get him held accountable for the Palisades fire. It's just difficult because it's such a unique situation here.
14: It really is.
15: Where it went down and it just kind of lived in the roots of the trees until it came back up again and started that huge fire that we all know about. I mean, obviously, I heard that there was a guy that used to work for, I believe it was the L.A. Sheriff's office, and he was an arson investigator, and he was saying it was hard to put the blame on him for this. So you have the jurors hear that. They're like, okay, here's a guy that investigated arson, and he doesn't think that he should be held accountable for this fire. So it would be hard to overcome. I was actually a little bit surprised to hear, because I hadn't heard that they are going to go ahead and move forward with it again in the fall. They're still going to be up against the same obstacles or hurdles.
14: Yes, they will. It's just a different group of people will be hearing that argument. I think they're saying it smoldered for 6 or 7 days.
15: Yeah.
14: Which is a long time in the mind of most people. Here's one of the jurors who said they were on the side of not guilty for this guy.
11: I'm not saying, I don't think there was enough evidence to say he started the first fire, but say he did, I don't see why everybody else's negligence of doing things incorrectly, where he needs to be responsible for the whole Palisades.
14: She seems to be alluding to, okay, if it was left smoldering, what about the fire department for not putting it out completely?
15: Right.
14: Or catching it in that 6-day period.
15: Well, and I would be curious to know, is there any way to determine that it's underground and that it's not completely out? Is there any way for firefighters to know that? Is there any way that the city should have known that? Have they seen things like this before, that it stays underground for 5 or 6 days before it erupts into another fire? If they have, then yeah, I think you could be looking at the city or the fire department saying, okay, well, you know this could have happened. Did you test? Did you do this or that? Again, this is going to be really hard to put all of the blame on this guy when it, to everybody's account, for 5 or 6 days that fire he started was put out.
14: Yes. Here's one more juror speaking to the media today.
11: We were like kind of going back and forth, and it was like undecided and decided. Maybe like 4 of us were like set on the not guilty, and then they were all undecided, and then it just happened that one person was not going to budge from the guilties, and then someone this morning said, I go on that side too.
14: The defense attorneys throughout this denied that he started any fire up there. They said it could have been fireworks, who knows, but he never started anything.
15: Well, to me, the case was more about the Palisades fire, whether or not he could be held responsible for that. Did either of the two that wanted to convict speak?
14: I have not seen comments from them yet. We'll keep looking. I'd like to hear what they have to say.
15: I would, too.
14: Yeah. Jeff is in Pflugerville at 210 with Mark and Melinda. Jeff, good afternoon. How you doing, sir?
16: I'm doing fantastic. How are y'all?
14: Very
15: great. Thank
14: good.
15: You.
16: I don't, for about this fire thing, I mean, you guys might have just addressed my question. I mean, if they know the guy was out there and he started any fire, I don't care if it was, you know, a little handful of pine needles. If they know the guy started a fire, to me it seems irrelevant that it may have been burning roots underground for, I don't care if it was 5 minutes or 5 weeks. If the guy started a fire, that can't be legal. So it doesn't turn on me. For me, it doesn't turn on whether or not you can prove that it came back up underground and everything like that. The guy started a fire. It was irresponsible. It's California, for Christ's sake.
14: I understand your thinking there. The prosecutors were never able to prove he started a fire that ended up smoldering.
15: How did they think they were going to prove this case if they couldn't even prove that part of it?
14: It's tough. Yeah,
16: sounds like they're not sure they even really wanted to. This may be another one of those soft on crime kind of people in California not wanting to punish anybody thing.
14: But then you have some saying somebody's responsible. Somebody's going to have to take the blame for this.
15: Well, I mean, was this an attempt to say, look, we had this guy. This is who we thought it was. And maybe don't look at the city.
14: Yes.
15: Don't look at us as being the responsible party here.
14: Yeah, that could be. The prosecution claimed this Uber driver on his internet searches made comments with resentment toward U.S. society, against wealth inequality, billionaires, and he had a very strong interest in high-profile figures tied to anti-establishment sentiment, and he made 911 calls near the scene of the ignition site, which they say suggest consciousness of guilt. That's still not enough to prove he started the first fire.
15: Okay, hold on. He has a different political philosophy, and he called 911?
14: Yes, to report a fire.
15: Good gracious, did they check out everybody's political thoughts that called 911 to report a fire?
14: Yeah, that's why this is such a reach for them. It's a difficult one to prove. Jeff, thank you.
16: I'm not sure I don't think there'll be any more successful now based on what you guys have told me. You can have 14 more trials. It seems to me like we're going to end up right back in the same place.
14: Thank you so much, Jeff. You have a good afternoon. Here are the numbers, 512-836-0590. You can join the conversation. We've got much more to cover as well. We're live and local all the way to 6 o'clock, Mark and Melinda.
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18: Chrissy is checking in from North Austin this morning on this homeless issue. You got two competing efforts. You got the city cleaning up some encampments. You got the state sweeping in several days prior doing the same thing. And, well, the state's making some great progress. Chrissy, good morning in North Austin. What are you thinking about?
24: Good morning. So, you know, it's so interesting when you hear the mayor and the czar. And basically what I hear is a lot of complaining. And really in this world, you have, you know, people that complain and the people that provide solutions. And so I'm sure that they don't need the governor's permission to provide solutions. I'm sure the city knows where every single homeless encampment is. All they have to simply do is work. They go, oh, I see the governor's task force is over here. Let's take a team out. Let's give some flyers out. Let's say, hey, come to this location. We're going to provide you this, this, and this. Because apparently the city has millions of dollars at its fingertips. But where is it actually being used? I don't even know, you know, besides a few hotels, where is all the money going? You know, where is places to help people get cleaned up, to go for job interviews, to get help with their addictions? Where are those places in the city? It should be really well known.
18: It's a great point. That's an outstanding point. You're absolutely right. This is a real opportunity for the mayor to step up and solve a real problem, right?
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18: 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You're right, Chrissy. A full city audit would go a long way in restoring some credibility and trust at City Hall, but the mayor is fully embracing the politics of the time.
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14: I just read the jury deliberated for 13 hours over 2 days. That doesn't seem like a long time to me, when in many other cases the judge will say, you get back in there and keep going.
15: Well, they did come back yesterday and said that they were hung, and the judge sent them. I think he dismissed them for the evening and then had them come back this morning. But they didn't talk for a whole long time this morning, because by like, what, 9 this morning, 10, they had already decided,
14: yes,
15: there's nothing we can do here.
14: I've heard of other cases where they go on for multiple days before a judge will finally say, okay, this is a mistrial.
15: I feel like you gave it your all.
14: Yes, yeah, exactly. Mike is in South Austin with Mark and Melinda. Hey, Mike, how are you today?
0: Oh, pretty good, y'all. Mark and Melinda, I always love y'all's show. Thank you very much.
15: Thank you.
0: It makes driving actually fun. You read articles about this guy, and yes, was he possibly responsible for initially starting the flame and then it went underground, blah, blah, blah. But you hear zero about Karen Bass getting any type of responsibility for this, or Gavin Newsom for that fact. I mean, why was there water not in the fire hydrant? Why was the reservoir, basically low? You know, I mean, maybe the fire department didn't have enough water to actually quench the flames. You know, I mean, but Karen Bass is running for mayor, and Gavin Newsom is slicking his hair back and going for president.
15: Well, Mike, interesting enough, the defense wanted to call Karen Bass to the stand. They were going to use that as part of their defense. Turns out they didn't need it, because it was ruled that she didn't have to take the stand. But they were looking to shift and say, okay, listen, this isn't on our client here. This was just missteps mm-hmm. all the way around for the city or the state.
0: And so they should all be, they should be fired. I mean, they should have charges against them. I mean, it's amazing that whenever you become a politician, you're devoid of any responsibilities for your actions and your choices. And that, and you just go on to the next thing and you make a big headline and that's what's picked up and everybody just forgets about it. You know, but this guy, you know, who started a fire, who knows? Yeah, he's probably a crazy person, you know, but was he just trying to start a little fire, you know, just to grab attention for himself, but it ended up being this big, huge thing? You know, but the people that didn't do their jobs, which they were elected to do and paid to do, didn't. And there's zero repercussions on them. They're just moving on with their lives.
14: Yeah, in fact, the voters had a chance to fire Bass in the primary, and she ended up in first place.
15: She'll yeah.
14: be on the ballot in November.
15: That's crazy
14: yes.
15: to me. Because there was a lot of blame placed on her, not even being in town. Some of the actions that she took that hampered the efforts of the fire department. And they say, yeah, we want more of that.
14: Yeah.
0: And, yeah. And she wasn't even in the country.
14: So, right. Yeah.
0: I mean, how is a voter, can you go, I'm going to reelect this person?
15: Don't know.
0: It just doesn't make any sense. And so I thank y'all very much for listening to me. It's just one of those things that I find, hey, is some of the blame on this kid? Yeah. Is a lot of the blame on the mismanagement of LA and California in general? Yeah.
14: All right, Mike, thank you. Have a good weekend.
15: Bye, Mike.
14: For me, the decision to leave that reservoir almost totally empty was a critical mistake. That was a terrible decision. That's the water they needed to mm-hmm. put the fire out.
15: Who knows what a difference that would have made.
14: Yes. All right, 512-836-0590. NBC News is reporting lawyers for Luigi Mangione, who's accused of murdering UnitedHealthcare CEO Brian Thompson in New York, have been holding discussions with federal prosecutors about a possible plea deal ahead of his upcoming court proceedings.
15: So far, it appears like they're not getting any kind of agreement. But how chaotic is his lawyers?
14: Very.
15: We had it coming in where they were going to use one motion, some legal strategy. The next day they said, nope, we're not using that strategy. Then they enter into talks about a possible plea agreement. His attorneys seem to be all over the place here.
14: They really are. You're right. At one time they said, we're going to claim extreme emotional disturbance led to these actions, which would bring it down to manslaughter and significantly reduce the time behind bars, and that would take the murder charge off the books. But then within a day, wasn't it, they came back.
15: Yeah, very next day,
14: yeah.
15: They were like, no, we're not using that anymore.
14: Well, they're really up against it. I think they've got a tougher job than the attorney for Carmelo Anthony in the knife stabbing case.
15: Well, I mean, there's so much. There's... You know what happened in broad daylight? You go to his own writings where he was talking about this. There is a lot to prove. I was curious. I saw yesterday that they had entered into these discussions about a possible plea agreement. And to see today that fell apart, I'm going to guess that, and here's the interesting part. It was with the federal side of this.
14: Yes.
15: So had they been able to reach an agreement on the Fed side of this, it probably would have done away with the state case altogether.
14: Okay.
15: So I don't know if the state's like, we want our crack at him, don't make any agreement.
14: Yes.
15: Or if what they were suggesting as an agreement wasn't feasible for the prosecutors, or it wasn't feasible for Mangione.
14: Well, and it could be a case where the people in charge of the Department of Justice want to go all in on this guy and put him away for a very, very long time, given what he did, who the target was, what it represents in our country.
15: I was going to say, do you think the outpouring of support that he got would lead into that type of decision, too? Like, we have to shut that down.
14: I think so.
15: It's unacceptable that yes. People are celebrating the death
14: yes.
15: of someone just because they were a CEO of healthcare that they seem to have problems with.
14: Yes, I believe so. Todd Blanche, the AG, may have been consulted on this and said, no way, we're going for the max on this guy. We have to.
15: Mm-hmm.
14: Political violence is out of control.
15: Right.
14: They've tried to kill the president. There's been other political violence like the one at the ICE facility in Fort Worth. We have to make a real example out of these people. 512-836-0590. You can weigh in on that one as well. The Washington Post says there are some Democrats in the U.S. House who say that they are moderates, and they're now joining forces to push back against the Democratic Socialists, who seem to be moving onward and upward right now.
15: I don't know how this one plays out, because you have those that are saying that they're centrist, and they don't have as big of a voice. They may be the exact same number
14: mm-hmm.
15: as the DSA. Is it DSA? Yeah.
14: Yes.
15: They may be the same number, but they happen to be louder. They tend to be younger, and so they really know how to work all of the social media and amplify mm-hmm. their message. So that's a big hit. And then you take a look at, I believe it was Senator Slotkin that kind of said, you know what, I think we need to look leadership-wise within the Dem Party, that they just want to go, it's the same playbook, and that playbook's not working anymore. So we need to look at that. And then you have the leadership in terms of Hakeem Jeffries. So it's like, I don't know what she's talking about. That's the bluest of blue city. Of course it happened there. That's not what everything else is going to show.
14: Yeah.
15: So I don't know how this one turns out, but I'm here for it.
14: Well, some of the polling shows that the Democrat rank and file voters are behind the socialist. 38% of registered Democrat voters say we want the U.S. to adopt socialism, completely throw out capitalism and adopt socialism. That's a big chunk of your base right
15: yeah.
14: there. 512-836-0590. You can join the discussion. It's Mark and Melinda. Ed's off today. Thank you for joining us on KLBJ.
1: Mark, Melinda, and Ed.
14: David is calling from Waco on the story about the artificial intelligence now being used in conjunction with security cameras at Kai Charter Schools here in Austin. And this is a system that they say will detect guns on campus very, very rapidly. David, good afternoon. Welcome to KLBJ.
1: Yes, I'm a safety director at a kind of mid-sized school, public school here in Central Texas. I heard your comment about the AI, and we've actually been using it for a little over a month, and it worked tremendously. It's a definite game changer for us.
2: It will detect guns in schools. How does it work, the one you're using?
1: We've tested it weekly. It's just trained.

0: look for movement, but also it sees an object that potentially looks like a gun and somebody holding it away or pulling it out of a holster or pulling it out of a bag. And then ours works exactly what you were talking about. The AI sends a feed to a human at a control center, and then they send an alert to us. We actually get a picture of what the person looks like, and it tracks them through the building. It not only does it do gunshot detection, it also can detect a fight. It can detect if someone's fallen. It can do a lot of different things.
1: And David, that is scanning the exterior and interior of the building?
0: Yes, wherever you have cameras, and that's one of the things that's really nice about it, is that it will connect to your existing cameras. You don't have to go out and buy additional cameras if you have a pretty robust camera system, and most schools have exterior cameras and also have interior cameras.
1: And as far as you know, no one has been able to beat it so far, sneaking one pass that went undetected?
0: No, we haven't had an incident with a gun. And we've never had one on one of our campuses. This is just something that we've got a lot of things in place, and we just decided this was kind of the icing on the cake because it protects your exterior. That's one of the biggest things, is that if somebody gets out of a car with a rifle or a gun and they start towards your building, then they never get in.
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2: 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Mark, Melinda, and Ed.
1: An Ohio mother says she went through the drive-thru, wanted to get something to eat for her daughter, and when they looked in the bag of food they had ordered, mom also saw a bag of marijuana in there. Mom and her attorney are winding up. They're down there in the built bullpen getting heated up. And they're coming in, and they're going to be throwing fastballs at Burger King looking for money. Are they entitled to money? Angela is with us. Good afternoon, Angela. How you doing?
4: I'm doing great. 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
7: News Radio KLBJ Radar Weather Watch. Very warm day today with a high of 96. Partly cloudy this evening, down into the mid-70s. Tomorrow, mostly sunny, hot and humid, and a high again of 96. That's your News Radio KLBJ Radar Weather Watch. 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
1: One of the leading Democrats in the Texas legislature is Representative Gene Wu of Houston. He's on the House Committee on Criminal Jurisprudence, and he says we're seeing an increase in juvenile crime and an increase in bad behavior in our public schools because the schools are underfunded, vastly underfunded, according to Representative Gene Wu.
6: He also said that we respond with punishment rather than prevention to do not, and that doesn't reduce the violence. It only gets it worse. I don't know where he is getting his information from, but what punishment? We've tried it to what he's talking about.
1: Yes.
6: Just letting them go through, saying you can go see a counselor, trying to support them without punishing them, and we only saw it get worse, the behavior get worse and worse and worse. I don't think, to me, this is not, it isn't a funding situation here. I don't believe that the schools were meant to be the mental health advisors for these kids, the parents for these kids, to give them extra because they come from a impoverished family. That's not the school. The school is to teach them.
1: Mm-hmm.
6: To
1: yes,
6: give
1: is.
6: Them a better education. Because if they are from a poor family, perhaps, you know, they're learning skills and getting the information to do better. They're not for all of this other stuff that he wants the schools to do. And that's the

0: problem, in my opinion, is that we've gotten far away from teaching them. And that's why the budgets have ballooned.
1: Mm-hmm.
0: And that's why we have lower scores.
1: Democrat Gene Wu says that these kids are coming from poverty, unstable home environments. They have behavioral and mental health challenges, and the schools do not have enough money or resources to deal with those challenges. That's why you're seeing more juvenile crimes. You're seeing more bad behavior in the schools. And he says until the taxpayers of Texas start putting real effective amounts of money into the public schools, you're going to have more crimes.
0: Again, that's not the schools. That's not what the school's primary focus is supposed to be. That's what families are for. That's what parents are for. That's what guardians are for. That's not what teachers and principals are for.
1: Yeah, at the heart of the problem is a lack of parenting in too many households. Mm-hmm. That starts the chain reaction of the bad behavior and then ultimately in some cases to the criminal behavior. And we have a case right here in the Austin area where they have been trying his recommended approach. That's the guy now accused of murdering the mechanic at the AutoZone in East Austin. He was committing burglaries, car thefts as a teenager. They gave him diversion, which means no time behind bars. Now he's facing a capital murder charge after he shot to death that poor mechanic at AutoZone.
0: Right.
1: This approach that he's advocating doesn't work.
0: Right, and to me, that guy wasn't doing this because he didn't have any money. He enjoyed doing this. And I'm going to bet he probably enjoyed the fact that he wasn't getting in trouble for it. Yeah, maybe he got arrested, but he knew he was going to be back out. What can I do now? What's the next thing I can do?
1: Gene Wu went on to say, instead of expanding police in our public schools or adopting things like arming teachers, we should focus on addressing the real cause of student behavioral issues, and that is a lack of money. Not enough money is going into our public schools. So you can weigh in with your thoughts, 512-836-0590. Perhaps you agree with his point or disagree. We would like to hear your thoughts at 512-836-0590. We've talked about the failing middle schools in the AISD, and the facts show that they have very small classrooms, 11 or 12 kids per teacher. They have very high spending per pupil at those schools, and yet they're still failing. It's because the kids don't show up, they can't speak English, they don't have the support at home. The parents are not a partner in their education.
0: Yeah, so no matter how much money you spend in the school, it doesn't address or fix that issue.
1: Also in the news today, there's a group of Republicans in the U.S. House of Representatives who say it's time to go back to the original way of selecting United States senators from each state. That would mean repealing the 17th Amendment. Originally, the Constitution had it set up so that state lawmakers appointed two members to the U.S. Senate from each state. That changed in 1913 with the ratification of the 17th Amendment. Now, Representative Keith Self of Texas and other House Republicans say we have to change and go back to the way the framers originally set it up.
0: I mean, I'm all for how the framers originally set everything up. They did so with good intention. That intention there was so that the states could keep the federal government in check. These people were representing a state. Self is saying now we've got senators that go up there and they're more focused on a party and they're more focused on just being in this Washington, D.C. bubble, and they are forgetting that they represent a state. I think this is going to be a hard one to get past.
1: Yes.
0: But it's worth a conversation. It's worth bringing it up. I don't happen to know why they changed the Constitution, why they decided to go to voters voting on that. I mean, the voters would still get a say in their representative, in their House representative. It would just be that the senators would be selected by the state legislation, which, of course, the voters had a say in who their state legislators were.
1: Yes, exactly. You're right. It's going to be a very, very uphill battle to repeal this constitutional amendment. But it is worth having that discussion. I'm certainly open to it. They may have a very strong argument here. They say, look, what we have now is not working. There's something fundamentally wrong with the process. Mm-hmm. And I would imagine if you could get one of them on right now, they would say, take a look at the SAVE Act. The House has passed it twice. They're going to pass it again. Yet the Senate says, nobody wants to vote for this thing. We're not going to take it up. We can't do it.
0: I was going to point to the first thing that came to my mind were the closures.
1: Mm-hmm.
0: Shutting down the government. If it were reflective of each state, I don't think that same scenario would have played out.
1: Very, very possible. Repealing a constitutional amendment requires two-thirds of both the House and the Senate to approve it, and then three-fourths of all state legislatures would have to approve it. So that's why we're saying it's an uphill battle.
0: Mm-hmm.
1: Here are those numbers, 512-836-0590. Also in the news today, how do you like the idea of the federal minimum wage going to $25 an hour? It's now at $7.25 an hour. It's been that way since 2009. But Democrat Senator Chris Murphy has introduced a bill that would raise the federal minimum wage to $25 an hour.
0: These people never learn. This is going to happen on, you take a look at some of the cities that have already done this. And what has happened? You had businesses close.
1: Mm-hmm.
0: You had people that lost jobs. How do they think this plays out on a national level? Not every business is able to afford $25 an hour for their workers. So their decision is, open a business or not? It should not pass. And I did find it interesting because the article that we had this afternoon, it kind of went in to see if that would even help people. Would that
1: yes.
0: help them in the places that they live and the situations that they're facing? And every single city where it would help a little bit, but it would not give them this living wage where they weren't struggling.
1: Right.
0: We're blue cities.
1: Yeah.
0: Cities with high taxes on everything.
1: Imagine that. What a coincidence.
0: Mm-hmm.
1: Isn't that interesting? All right. You can weigh in on that one as well. It would be phased in, according to this bill, but by the year 2031, most companies would be required to pay at least $25 an hour for a minimum wage. 512-836-0590. We'll work in more of your calls coming up in just a moment. It's Mark and Melinda.
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1: Ed's off today. He'll be back next week on Thursday. Tigers here producing, and if you're just joining us, among the stories we're discussing, a mistrial was declared in the case of the young guy in California accused of starting a fire that led to the giant, deadly Palisades fire. There will be another trial in the fall, and he's going to be held behind bars until that trial begins. We're also talking about one of the leading Democrats in the Texas legislature, Gene Wu, who says this increasing rate of juvenile crime and bad behavior in the schools is because taxpayers are not putting enough money into the public schools. He says until taxpayers put more money into the Texas schools, you're going to see juvenile violence and very, very bad behavior. Plus, there's a new bill that's just been introduced in Congress calling for a $25 an hour minimum wage. Right now, it's $7.25 an hour. It's been that way since 2009. 512-836-0590 to weigh in on those. Also today, they call it now a civil war in California. This is over a ballot measure that will go to the voters in November. They call it a one-time tax on the total wealth of billionaires in California. And it's a civil war because a union got this on the ballot, and they're running into opposition from Democrat Governor Gavin Newsom and some teachers' unions in California.
0: And the billionaires.
1: Yes.
0: But the voters want it. They signed to get it on, and I would be surprised if it doesn't pass. What was interesting is Newsom doesn't want this in California. He believes that this will cause the rich to leave his state, and Yes. Then how will they ever pay for all of the social services that they have? But what he does want is he wants us across the nation.
1: Right.
0: So, you know, if it's applied in every state, then maybe they'll still pick California to live.
1: It's bad for California, but it'll be good for the United States.
0: As long as it's spread across everybody, Yes. We don't have to worry about one state getting all the billionaires and the other states having none.
1: Right. And Gavin Newsom says, I would like to even have it kick in for people who have $100 million or more in total wealth. That's my idea of a wealth tax. But again, it would be applied on the federal level.
0: I would be curious. I don't know if he has $100 million. I know he's got some millions.
1: Yes.
0: Would this apply, or is this another one of those except for politicians?
1: A carve out for politicians?
0: Yeah.
1: Well, we'll see how that all comes together. It is interesting. Other opponents of this California ballot measure include the California Teachers Association, Planned Parenthood of California, and the California Medical Association.
0: My guess is they get money from all of the services that have been set up in California. And just like Newsom fears that the wealth will leave if that happens, they're not paying for, they have no money to pay for everything.
1: Mm-hmm. 512-836-0590. Let's go to San Marcos. Adam is weighing in on that proposed $25 an hour federal minimum wage. Hi, Adam. How are you this afternoon?
9: Hey, guys. I'm doing good. Just here on a nice Friday afternoon in San Marcos. And so many things we could talk about as far as that arbitrary $25 amount. And I'm sure that some bean counter came up with that. But my ideas are we're going to, you know, that's going to absolutely dilute the increase in people's pay because those prices are going to be directly passed on to us, which is going to mean that the products that the people that are at the lowest bottom are going to have to pay. And I mean, I don't know if it's going to be apples to apples, but again, it goes back to there's no bottomless pail and every penny that's ever been spent has been earned.
1: Mm-hmm.
9: It might have been stolen after it was earned, but it had to be earned. And so, again, let's just pay them $100 an hour. And the more we do that, the more we really hurt the people that need it the most. And anyway, that's what I think.
0: Agreed.
1: Well, yeah, I think you're right on target. Let's take a company, for example, that has some employees who are making the minimum wage. Those people suddenly go from $7.25 an hour to $25 an hour. Then those other employees who are making more than $7.25 an hour are going to say, well, wait a minute, they just leapfrogged me all the way to $25 an hour. I need a raise to that or more, or I'm leaving. So it's going to have a big ripple effect.
9: So let's say you're making $27.50 and you earned that pay during, you know, because of your performance and your years or whatever, and that's a legitimate, you know, value for your services, right? You're going to be leapfrogged, and that's going to create some resentment. And I would also say that it's also going to cut down on small businesses are not going to be able to absorb that. So our freedom of choice and the products that we want, that's going to get diluted as well. Because if you've got a mom and pop taco stand that have five employees, that's $1,000 a day.
1: Mm-hmm.
9: And it's just not sustainable. So I hope we don't, I have a feeling we're creeping down that trail, but I mean, it never works, not going to work. And we just need to teach our children a little more math and stick to it. And anyway, I appreciate it, guys, so much.
1: Well, Adam, thank you. And I looked during the break. The federal government says there are 850,000 employees making the minimum wage right now in the United States. That is below 1% of all people who are working in the country. It's a very, very small percentage right now who make the minimum wage.
0: And it was done organically. Those that make higher than that organically without being forced to do that.
1: Yeah, exactly.
0: Leave that alone. When you start forcing them to do that, you're not going to see people making more than 25. Everybody will be just set at 25.
1: Mm-hmm. Yeah.
9: Yeah, because they're going to have to offset the people that have actually put in the time and the value has been figured into what, you know, they produce. And I've run a business and every penny means something. And if you start affecting it, especially through artificial means, you're going to throw it out of whack, and it's going to be hard for it to survive if it's a small business.
1: Mm-hmm. Adam, thanks so much. Have a good day and a great weekend.
9: Sir.
1: All right.
0: Bye, Adam.
9: Okay.
1: Bye-bye. Thank you. Bye-bye. 512-836-0590. A Virginia court is temporarily blocking a new law. In Virginia, it bans the sale and the transfer of certain rifles. And this was signed into law by Democratic Governor Abigail Spanberger. The Democrats in Virginia call it a ban on assault weapons, but it's focused on the AR-15 style rifles, AK-47s.
0: I argue that. It's focused pretty much on every firearm that is out there. It's focused on semi-automatics. That's your Glocks, that's your pistols, that's your, I mean, it's pretty much every firearm that is out there that this is focused on. So, yeah, that should be blocked.
1: Yeah, if it just simply says you can't sell semi-automatic, that's...

0: Scientific data proves it. Size does matter.
1: Oh.
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1: Prosecutors aren't finished yet on Lisa Brady, Fox News, as a mistrial is declared in the federal arson case against a man accused of starting one of L.A.'s most destructive wildfires.
2: 10 of 12 jurors in L.A. voting to acquit Jonathan Rinderknecht on all three arson-related charges after being deadlocked.
3: I mean, without the proof and all the doubts, I can't say for sure, like, he's guilty.
2: A juror reacting after a federal judge declared a mistrial. Prosecutors alleged Rinderknecht started a fire on New Year's Day last year that was put out but reignited days later to become the deadly Palisades fire. The 29-year-old pleaded not guilty. His lawyers argued he called 911 when he saw the fire break out and alleged he was a scapegoat for the L.A. Fire Department's failure to fully extinguish the initial inferno.
3: There were so many people up there that said they did see smoldering, so why wasn't it taken care of?
2: Prosecutors say they will retry him.
1: Fox's Christian Goodwin, the Palisades fire destroyed thousands of homes, killing 12 people. From bad to worse in Venezuela, where it's day three of searching for survivors after double earthquakes, now blamed for more than 900 deaths and more than 3,000 injuries. President Trump just receiving a report from his advisory commission on religious liberty.
4: We must also remain one nation under God. We will never let that phrase be stolen from us.
1: The report makes many recommendations, including ways to allow more religious expression and to eliminate a ban on political activity by religious groups with tax exemptions. Meantime, the Texas Board of Education just approving a required reading list for public school students that includes Bible passages. It's a departure from letting teachers decide what students read, and critics argue will blur the separation of church and state. Stocks finish lower after early gains. The Dow down 55 points at the bell. 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
1: Israel have a new trilateral agreement with Lebanon, where Israel's been fighting Iran-backed Hezbollah. Secretary of State Marco Rubio calling the framework a first step toward peace after talks in Washington.
6: Hopefully we'll have many more of these conversations and make real and tangible progress so that the people of both of these countries can be hopeful about their future, a future of peace, a future of prosperity, a future of mutual coexistence in a way that's beneficial.
1: Israel's prime minister says the deal will allow Lebanese forces to eventually take control of territory from Israeli forces. Rubio says it establishes a clear process to restore Lebanon's sovereignty, disarm Hezbollah, and dismantle the group's infrastructure. But a senior member of Hezbollah says Lebanese authorities will not be able to enforce that agreement without going to civil war. Meantime, President Trump just telling reporters, you'll find out, when asked about a possible response to Iran's actions in the Strait of Hormuz, after posting earlier today that Iran violated a ceasefire with a drone attack that damaged a cargo ship. The president also sounding the alarm today about the rise of democratic socialists scoring election wins.
7: Speaking to the Faith and Freedom Coalition, President Trump drew little contrast between progressive democratic socialists and communism.
8: This is the most serious threat to our country since its existence, in my opinion, 250 years ago. This is a major threat to our country.
7: The president says Democratic leaders won't fight for their party.
8: If they fought them the way they fight Republicans or the way they fight me, they'd be victorious.
7: Three Democratic Socialist candidates backed by Mayor Zohran Mamdani swept Democratic congressional primaries in New York City this week. At the White House, Jared Halpern, Fox News.
1: Recapping stocks, the Dow dropping 44 points and another loss for the S&P and the NASDAQ, all three erasing early gains. I'm Lisa Brady, Fox News.
9: News Radio KLBJ Radar Weather Watch. Very warm day today with a high of 96. Partly cloudy this evening, down into the mid-70s. Tomorrow, mostly sunny, hot and humid, and a high again of 96. That's your News Radio KLBJ Radar Weather Watch. I'm Rachel Marise.
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10: It is 3:05. Ed is off today. He'll be back next week. Tiger's here producing. And Joe is calling from Buda with some comments on a new proposal before Congress by Senator Murphy, a Democrat in the U.S. Senate. He wants to increase the U.S. federal minimum wage to $25 an hour by the year 2031. Hello, Joe. Good afternoon. How are you doing?
11: I'm doing good, sir. And yourself?
10: Very well, Joe. Thank you.
11: I'm just wondering what they're going to do with the people on fixed income. If they do that up to $25 an hour, the businesses are not going to be able to absorb it. So the prices are going to go up, but our Social Security checks are not going to go up. No? Have they thought about that?
10: I don't think he's thought about that, Joe. But you're right. It will have a very powerful ripple effect through the entire economy.
11: Yes, sir. You know, I don't know what to do. I don't think that people up there think at all.
12: That is questionable for sure, Joe.
10: Yeah. Well, Melinda correctly noted last hour that something similar to this has been done in Seattle with restaurants, California with certain fast food restaurants, and the results have been very negative.
12: Yeah. It resulted in people losing jobs, or in some cases, those businesses completely shuttering.
11: Well, like kids during the summertime, you know, they're not going to pay them $25 an hour to work. So there go their summer jobs. College students. Somebody up there needs to start thinking.
12: Somebody for sure.
10: That's a really good bumper sticker.
12: Somebody in D.C. needs to start thinking.
10: Yes. That's a good one, Joe.
11: Have y'all ever been to D.C.?
12: Yes, sir.
11: I mean, it's ridiculous up there. They get priority parking at the airport. They get escorted through the airport like they're royalty. I mean, it's just ridiculous. Yeah. I've taken enough of y'all's time. You have a good afternoon.
12: Thank you, Joe. You too. Have a good weekend.
10: Yes, sir. Thank you, Joe. And many of them have lost touch with the regular folks out here in the rest of the country.
12: Yeah, well, even in their neck of the woods, you just get sucked into this bubble of elitism that is there, and it just zaps, any realistic look at anything.
10: Let's go to Jose, who's in San Marcos on KLBJ. Jose, how you doing this afternoon, sir?
13: Great. Thanks for asking, guys. About the minimum wage, I have maybe two comments. One is, you know, economically, what we're not teaching in schools is that the first level is productivity. Productivity leads to higher wages, which leads to prosperity, and we're skipping over that. And the fact that if you're going to make $25 an hour fully burdened, that's probably more like $32 an hour. Mm-hmm. So you have to be probably $50 an hour valuable to your employer. And they're like, none of that is being caught in. And then the second is, I think a lot of this is just done on purpose. It's they know what this is, and they're just trying to create chaos, because some of these folks in the far left of the Democrat Party, they really just want to break the whole system down. So it's illegal immigration, you know, indoctrination in the schools. So we're talking about the symptoms of this, but why would they do that, these educated people? It's not because they think, oh, we're going to help people. It's about power, and it's about creating chaos so that they can get political power. Because if people are struggling, which they are, and someone comes along and says, oh, well, I'm going to make sure you get $25 an hour, oh, well, I'm going to go after that because they've been not just not educated, but I would posit that it's maleducation. What do you guys think?
12: We definitely are lacking in education on basic economy, basic civics, and I'm of the mindset that it's all done on purpose. The whole goal is, as you stated, to tear down America as we know it and then rebuild it. And you're seeing this with the rise of, they call themselves Democrat Socialists. I don't even know why they bother with the Democrat part of it. It's socialism, it's communism. It's built around the government provides all. And the hope is that people don't know enough to fight against that, and they just go, oh yeah, everything's free, I don't have to do anything for myself, it's all going to just be given to me. And that is not the case.
13: Well, it's not, and when you look at this, one last comment is this idea, like Elon Musk making $1 trillion, like he's got it in his bank account. So the same people who have gotten us into $40 trillion in debt with massive fraud and theft, then they're casting aspersions at someone who actually created $1 trillion. So you created it out of sweat and risk, mm-hmm. and that's bad. But we stole $40 trillion and probably wasted $20 trillion of that, and that's good. So give us more money. And this other business about giving more money to the schools because that'll reduce crime.
10: Yes.
13: Go and take a look at how much Chicago spends per student in New York, and then compare that to the crime stats. It's nothing but a power stroke, which is why it should be illegal for teachers' unions. Anybody gets paid by a tax dollar should not be able to unionize whatsoever. So I'd love to hear your thoughts on that. And thanks so much for the show.
10: Well, Jose, excellent points. Thank you, and have a great weekend, sir. He's got a very strong point about New York. $44,000 per student is what they spend in New York in their public schools.
12: And they're failing.
10: They are failing. And they still have a problem of juvenile crime
12: mm-hmm.
10: in New York City. 512-836-0590. Get in here and join the conversation. We hope you're having a great day. It's Mark and Melinda on KLBJ.
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10: You're soon going to be able to have drones deliver things right to your home, according to KXAN. Zipline is an autonomous drone delivery company that's about to start operating here in Austin. Late in the summer or fall of this year, they're operating in some Texas cities right now. They've got partnerships already signed with Walmart, Chipotle, Little Caesars, and more, and they'll be able to deliver things right to your home address via their drones.
12: There's a lot of this that I'm like, this says it, and it touts it like this is a good thing, up to 8 pounds of cargo. I'm thinking, what groceries are you getting? I mean, that must be like the one pint of ice cream that you decided to go ahead and indulge in for the night and having it delivered. 8 pounds, yeah, if you're doing just a few things. There's no way you could order a whole basket full of groceries and expect it to be delivered. The one thing I do like about this is the ability to say, drop that in my backyard.
10: Yes.
12: Where it is secure. I think that that would help a whole lot with these front door packages and the thieves coming in and stealing. If you could have it dropped in a secure area.
10: Yeah. No, that's a good point. And they say the drone will hover about 300 feet in the air above your property, and then it will lower a tethered pod containing your package right there to the ground, right in the middle of Melinda's backyard. And it will release that pod.
12: As long as you have the X marking the spot where it goes.
10: Yes, that's right. And it can handle hot or cold deliveries. And they say it is autonomous, that no one is guiding it. It's set up to guide itself to Melinda's backyard.
12: Well, and that's the thing that people are questioning when it comes to privacy, because the way it can guide itself is it does have cameras, so it can avoid trees and other things.
10: Yes.
12: And so people are saying, yeah, but what all do those cameras do? Are they, you know, getting in on people's faces? Are they recording anything? What's happening there? The company says they're just sensors. They're just to get our drones from here to there. We're not doing any of that other.
10: Yes.
12: So, you know.
10: No facial recognition, no license plate readers.
12: So you have to determine whether you believe them or not.
10: Exactly. And they're going to have FAA approval. They have to operate in this kind of an environment. And they say it's one of the higher levels of certification that's required. It has to be more rigorous because it authorizes continuous delivery operations involving multiple drones and automated routing systems. It'll be at your beck and call 24/7.
12: Well, it was interesting to see council member Zoe Quadri wanting, no, y'all have to work with the local government in order to do this, wanting to have a little bit more control over it. I don't know if this is something that'll come up in the city council, what they could put forth as a city ordinance to either limit or not allow this at all. I don't know.
10: Yeah, I don't know either. This story said, KXAN says, the city of Austin, like other local governments, have limited authority over drone flights. Because once an aircraft is airborne, the power of the city is really diminished. The regulatory power is mostly confined to ground-level issues like zoning rules, placement of drone hubs, and land use requirements.
12: So in this case, this drone company knocks out a lot of that by not landing.
10: Yes.
12: It would only be where their hub is.
10: Exactly. So take that, Zoe Quadri.
12: So you may not get a chance, Mr. Quadri.
10: That's right. In San Diego, a charter school network says it's very proud to announce that it may be one of the first schools in the world to have two ChatGPT-powered humanoid robots teaching kids in the classroom. They said they spent $500,000 on these two humanoid robots that they'll be using in these charter schools in Southern California.
12: Okay, first off, I'm just freaked out reading the description of it. 6 foot two robot. Yeah. Gray silicone face and blinking blue eyes and a transparent skull that glows with purple lights. That might be frightening to some kids. I don't know how young of an age they're planning to bring this in, but there's that. But it's interesting because it says this is part of a bigger pilot program to explore how artificial intelligence and these robots could one day help educate students. So here we are trying to kick teachers out of jobs.
10: It looks that way, doesn't it?
12: Yes.
10: It says the humanoid robot has four different personas. Number one, Sage the teacher. Number two, Remy the wellness coach. Three, Ari the college and career planner. And number four, Lexi the translator. Now they're going to be using this in classrooms where the kids are trying to make up credits. It sounds like these are kids that need to really buckle down, get credits, and graduate.
12: Right. So for the high school kids, they get a robot with multiple personalities is what every high school kid wants.
10: Oh, boy. I don't want my child, especially one who's already struggling to graduate, to be some test guinea pig for something like this.
12: But not only that, when you think about issues that we've been talking about in regards to AI in teenagers, you've got some that have started using AI chatbots as if they were human. Now you've got like a physical robot that's going to be in front of them.
10: Yes.
12: It is eliminating a human-to-human contact there. So do they become more dependent on just having conversations with these robots? Are these robots in the school going to be much like the chatbots are described as being, and that is pleasers? It's always a yes, not a no against anything that these kids are trying to go for.
10: It's a sycophant.
12: Mm-hmm.
10: And remember, one of the personas is a wellness coach. So you have artificial intelligence acting as a wellness coach for your child. How's that going to work out? 512-836-0590. You can weigh in with your thoughts. David is in Cedar Park at 322. Mark and Melinda. Hello there, David. Welcome. How are you?
0: I'm doing very well. Thank you for asking. I just wanted to comment on the AI robots. I actually have a learning disability, and AI has helped me tremendously to learn new things, and it's actually adjusted the way that I learn. It recognizes that I learn better one way than the other, and it has adapted to my learning style. So I have actually retained most of the information that it's been giving me, and it's been phenomenal. I didn't graduate high school, and this is just elevating my learning ability to exactly what I want to learn and how I learn it best. And I think it's an incredible tool.
12: Oh, well, that's awesome. And in a case like yours, I'm curious, of the stuff you're learning, do you have any concerns that some of it may be misrepresented to you or false information?
0: I don't, no. Because the material that I am learning, I can see how some material, if you go into politics, then you question things. But this is like running a business or, getting out of debt or just there's things that are practical and it works. It works for me.
10: Are you doing much better on testing, David, than you were with a human teacher?
0: Oh, absolutely. Well, am I doing? But yeah, I test better. I'm retaining better, and it's also the hard part is, are the students going to make the adjustments that they need to learn? Because I instruct AI to do change this, change that to help me learn better. And I don't like this, I like that. Will they actually take that initiative? Because obviously they're in summer school because they didn't take the initiative. So it's the mindset of the students, you know, but hopefully it's something different that might work for them.
12: So David, did you already have an idea of how you best learned, or did you find that out by using the AI?
0: So I've always learned by watching or physically doing it. But if I have to read it and it will not stick. So the way AI has been, I guess, phrasing it, and has really made me retain it a lot better.
12: So you're reading from the AI, and however they have it phrased, you're able to retain it compared to reading a manual for something?
0: And you're right. And then because I told it, I was like, after every so often, I need you to test me on it, and you by the test it sees that okay, he didn't retain that, so we'll go over it a different way, and then it adjusts automatically to learn. So yeah, pretty cool stuff.
10: This in a technical school that you're attending?
0: This is just
12: everyday life.
0: Everyday life, trying to learn and get better.
10: Okay.
12: Very interesting.
10: Well, that's outstanding. I'm so glad to hear that, and that it's working out so well for you, David. That's a great report. Thank you.
0: I think it's life changing for me. It really is. It has. I've really dug into it in the last I want to say 3 to 4 months, and spent hours on it and learning it and learning prompts. And it's the trajectory of my life has improved drastically.
12: That's
10: well,
12: good news.
10: There is a school here in Austin, a private school, where the kids spend 2 hours every morning one-on-one with AI, and then the rest of the day they're doing other things, but they are just raving about their performance, their rate of learning, the effectiveness of the experience.
12: Well, because it's individualized. That's pretty much what you're saying, David, is it learned you and how you learn.
0: Learned you.
12: Yeah.
10: Yeah.
0: David, it's really fantastic.
10: David, thanks so much. Have a great afternoon,
0: you're
10: sir.
0: Welcome.
10: All right, bye-bye.
0: Weekend.
10: Thank you.
12: You too. Bye-bye.
10: 512-836-0590, 327 at KLBJ.
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6: Ace on the Todd and Oz Show. Ace, good morning.
7: Good morning. How you guys doing? I just had a quick comment and then a question. Like, I just moved here from Chicago. I'm literally not even a year and a half out. And, my mom is still there and her family. And we would, even though they not Trump people, I guarantee if this was Joe Biden saying that, the people would be dancing in the streets. Like, my mom is a prisoner in her own home. Wow. Can't come outside because they're scared. And the thing is, I'm hoping that if they send the troops in, that they go into the inner cities, not just the downtown areas where the tourists are, going to the inner cities. And I do, I kind of fear for them, because you got some young idiots, like a nephew of mine, like they're young idiots. And I'm wondering if they would start shooting at the National Guard. And my question is, with all the crime that's going on in Austin, with the break-ins and the businesses and people who want to move out and get rid of their business because of all the crime, would you guys be in favor of them coming to Austin? No. Thank you guys. I love your show.
6: Thank you, Ace. Appreciate it, Ace. No, I don't necessarily want the guard here in town, maybe crime get is, you know, maybe I change my mind down the road if things change, but I don't know. There's a thing about, you know, sending the troops into American streets that fundamentally is kind of I'm against that.
8: Yeah.
6: You know?
8: Yeah. I mean, listen, I obviously it's effective when you look at D.C. where they're federal and they're not a state, but the rules are different in Illinois, in Texas. I just can't support the feds coming in. Unless it's a riot, you know, a natural disaster, an emergency, something like that, I can't support the feds coming into any of our cities. I do agree with him that the people of Chicago deserve better. His family deserves far better than they're getting. But I don't think sending in the feds is really what we need to find another way. And that's a part of that is getting guys like Brandon Johnson out of office.
6: Yeah.
8: And I'm sure they got a DA a lot like us up there.
6: Well, it sucks that Ace, that your mother is trapped in their home, in her home, afraid to go outside. That's horrific feeling right there, man. That's unacceptable.
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6: Recently, some metal rails and loops were installed by someone on a nearly dozen planter boxes near 6th Street and Brazos. Downtown Austin Alliance says it had no part in the installation. It is also curious as to who added the deterrence, if you will, to keep the homeless away.
8: You know, I don't know if it's just homeless. I mean, they also kind of look like those things that people would put up to stop people with skateboards from, you know, grinding up the sides of planter boxes with their tricks and whatnot.
6: Sure.
8: But I would think that this would be fairly easy to track down or at least get an idea. There's surveillance cameras all over downtown Austin.
6: Either the city did it and the city doesn't want the general public to know that they had something to do with it because it goes against the activist narratives about letting the homeless go anywhere they want.
8: I could believe that.
6: Or it was one of the business owners downtown that did it out of frustration. Well, damn you, city. If you're not going to enforce this camping ban and keep the hobos away from my front door, well, then I'm going to install these things to protect my building.
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28: Fox News, I'm Angelo Bavaro. Israel and Lebanon signing a U.S.-mediated framework agreement intended at eventually ending the Israeli occupation of southern Lebanon.
29: As I told all the parties here today, it's the beginning of the beginning. There's a lot of work ahead. We don't in any way underestimate the difficulty of the task ahead, but we understand the importance of it, how vital it is. And we are honored to have played a part in bringing this together.
28: Secretary of State Marco Rubio. The case against the man accused of starting last year's deadly Palisades fire ending in a mistrial.
30: 10 jurors said they would vote against conviction or not guilty. 2 others would not go along on any of the 3 charges.
28: Federal prosecutors say they will retry. That was Fox's William Lajeunesse. The death toll in Venezuela climbing to at least 920 from major twin earthquakes. 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
31: 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Very warm day today with a high of 96. Partly cloudy this evening, down into the mid-70s. Tomorrow, mostly sunny, hot and humid, and a high again of 96. That's your News Radio KLBJ Radar Weather Watch. 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
10: Thanks a lot for joining us. Ed is off. He'll be back next week. Tiger is here producing. We hope you're having a great afternoon. We were just talking about a San Diego school system that says it's going to have 2 AI humanoid robots teaching the kids in their charter school system coming up this fall. And here in Texas, a state representative, Jolanda Jones, a Democrat out of Houston, is going in the other direction. She is giving a speech this week calling for tighter restrictions on the use of AI in the Texas public schools. She says the widespread use of AI is weakening our students' ability to think critically and solve problems independently.
12: I agree with her. When you have something that can easily give you the answers and you're not putting a lot of thought into it, it does decrease their ability to solve problems on their own. And I do think that we're seeing issues with that. She says that she would like to limit AI, especially for the students through elementary and middle school, and then maybe even some of the early years of high school. She wasn't real sure what the age should be where you do this. There has to be a combo here, in my opinion. AI is not going anywhere. It's only going to get bigger.
10: Right.
12: In instances like our caller David spoke out, if you see a kid that is struggling and the teacher's just not being able to make that connection, that would be a good place to insert it. But that's, you know, a one-on-one type thing, not the whole classroom's going to be full with AI. We've got to get back to actually teaching them to be able to work through problems, to have that critical thinking skill. It's important in everyday life. And so we've got to get back to those types of things. So I'm for limiting it. I don't think you get rid of it altogether, but it should be only used in areas where it could genuinely help.
10: Or in a specific course where the point is...
12: To learn it.
10: To learn it, yes. And how to use it as you go through life and your career. I'm not familiar with how often it is currently used in the public schools, grade by grade, but she's giving the impression that it is being widely used, and she thinks it is debilitating. It's breaking down the critical thinking skills and the tenacity of students. When they run into a problem, it makes it so easy for them to get the answer and move forward. She says it's okay to have difficulty in school and work through that difficulty.
12: Oh, well, some of the easiest scenarios to see where the issue is if you're writing a paper on a computer, it self-corrects your spelling. So therefore, you're not learning how to spell things.
10: Mm-hmm.
12: And that shows up in just text with a young person. That shows up. How do you construct a sentence?
10: Yes.
12: Capitalization, those kind of things, that's where you can really see how it's applied. Maybe, I'm guessing that's some form of AI. I don't know the technical terms for that. But it's something that a lot of the young kids have grown up with. That's all they've known. You have a math question, you've got a calculator right in the palm mm-hmm. of your hand.
10: Mm-hmm.
12: You don't know how to spell, well, it's okay. It'll auto-correct. So in those instances, for sure, get back to paper and writing so that they can learn those basic skills and not be dependent on it being corrected for them.
10: Yeah, and this state representative, Jones, out of Houston, says that all written assignments should be completed by hand. She says handwriting helps reinforce learning and it improves retention. Now, she's a former school board member, by the way, and an attorney. And it'll be interesting to see what kind of a bill she introduces in January when they go into the regular session.
12: Well, to me, this is building on what we've already have seen parents requesting. And I don't know that it's so much AI, but it's about getting the computers, or at least the tablets, not so prevalent mm-hmm. in every single assignment for every single thing.
10: You can weigh in with your thoughts, 512-836-0590. Do you agree with the point of view of State Representative Jolanda Jones? She's calling for very tight restrictions on the use of AI in Texas public schools, starting in elementary, then middle school, maybe even up into the early levels of high school. Or do you disagree with her point of view? 512-836-0590. The Austin Business Journal says the Texas Real Estate Commission has decided it will not punish Austin's number one realtor. The number one realtor was accused by another realtor of not sharing an offer on a home in West Austin. This is a $9.45 million home that was on the market. Kamara Wilcoxon was representing the sellers. The other agent was representing prospective buyers. And she filed a complaint with the state commission saying, our offer was never submitted and passed along to the owners of the property.
12: Well, this one I don't understand, because it was reported that her clients verified that they didn't get the offer. It
10: right.
12: wasn't presented to
10: yes.
12: them. So I'm not sure where the commission says, well, there was insufficient evidence. I would think that would be enough for the seller to come and say, we never got that offer.
10: Right.
12: That's what they're saying happened here. She didn't present the offer. They're saying, no, she didn't. And the commission says, we don't see any evidence. There's not enough here.
10: That's remarkable. What else do you need?
12: I don't know.
10: This home had an asking price of $9.45 million. The buyer's agent says, my clients offered $9.5 million all cash, and that was not shared with the owners of the home that was for sale. So the commission sent a letter to the seller's agent, Kamara Wilcoxon, and said, okay, if this happens again, you could face punishment, but nothing's going to happen to you right now.
12: I didn't see in here what would have happened if they said, yeah, she didn't do this. I would be interested in knowing that. She's probably going to be minding her P's and Q's now.
10: I would think so. The Austin Business Journal says, based on its ranking of individual residential realtors, Wilcoxon has been number one in the Austin market 6 years in a row. Last year, she was involved in $327 million worth of gross sales in the residential market. And the agent who complained to the state commission about her is ranked number three with $173 million of gross sales in 2025. So both of these are extremely successful real estate agents in Austin. And the one who filed the complaint tells the Austin Business Journal, this is not a personal feud. It's not selling Sunset. I don't have anything against the seller's agent. I just know that this transaction was not handled properly. And there are rules that guide all these kinds of transactions.
12: Yeah, she says we're professional. We can keep working in the same market. This doesn't dent that, but it should put them all on notice that people are paying attention. And if the rules are, you need to present every offer to your client, then present every offer and let the client decide.
10: Exactly. 512-836-0590. Texas Scorecard News says the city of New Braunfels ordinance regulating short-term rentals has been challenged all the way to the U.S. Court of Appeals for the Fifth Circuit in New Orleans. And this filing of this lawsuit came from homeowners who wanted to use their homes at times for short-term rentals, but they were blocked by this ordinance in the city of New Braunfels. And now this high-level U.S. Federal Appeals Court has ruled in favor of the city of New Braunfels and their ordinance that really restricts short-term rentals.
12: Yeah, they say you don't have a right to rent out your property. and in this case, it was you can't rent your property out unless it's for 30 days or longer. This isn't what I believe. I believe it's your property. You should be able to do a weekend rental if you want to.
10: Mm-hmm.
12: So I don't agree with this ruling, but they ruled. We'll see if they try to fight it all the way to the Supreme Court.
10: The appeals court said the city of New Braunfels has a right and a legal authority to maintain neighborhood stability, support property values, and preserve community identity. Those are legitimate constitutional government rules for a city in the state of Texas. And that's what they're trying to do by limiting the short-term rentals. 512-836-0590 to weigh in with your thoughts. We've got more coming up just ahead. Thank you for being on board with Mark and Melinda.
2: Mark, Melinda, and Ed.
10: Texas daycare teacher now facing a felony charge for biting a three-year-old boy in her care at a daycare center. She bit him after the boy bit another kid in the daycare.
3: 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If my nephew Brian is listening right now, I bit you when you were about 3 years old because you bit your sister Julie, and I decided to bite you, and you let out a wail and looked at me real funny, and I don't think you ever bit again.
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10: Democrats in New Jersey's state legislature are now working on a set of new taxes and fees that would apply specifically to privately operated ICE detention facilities in New Jersey. And these are taxes and fees that would be levied on top of all existing property taxes and other state taxes these facilities are already paying in the state of New Jersey. They say some of the money they would collect would go toward illegal aliens who need lawyers to fight deportation and to provide social services for illegal immigrants in New Jersey.
12: I mean, they are all in and making sure that people that enter this country illegally get to stay. This is crazy. That they would want to, they're already paying taxes, but we're going to make you pay even more because you serve as a facility to house those that are caught here illegally while they go finish the process. This report says some say that's unconstitutional. It sure seems like that is, at the very least, a triple tax.
10: Yes.
12: On one entity.
10: Yeah, and it's not just one tax, it's a whole range of things. 8% tax on correctional services contracts. So I'm assuming if the contract is for $10 million to operate the facility, they'll take 8% of that. A 3% surtax on top of the New Jersey corporate tax. $15 per inmate per day fee imposed on these facilities. So you can see how they're running up the meter on the charges on these companies working with ICE.
12: Do they not realize that they're actually causing a bigger burden for the taxpayers? Because the feds, the federal government, are giving money to these private entities. Well, guess whose money that is? That's the taxpayers' money.
10: Precisely. And that's pointed out by State Assemblyman Bob Auth. He says, the federal taxpayers, we the people, are the ones who are going to end up bearing the cost of this. 512-836-0590. The New York Post says today, in New York and Philadelphia, some parents have gone all out this year on prom. And when we mean all out, we're talking about before the prom and after the prom. Some are spending $30,000 on pre-prom festivities, post-prom parties, clothing, etc. It's crazy, Melinda.
12: I'm not going to lie. Some of those pictures, I was like, that is a fantastic job. I want to go to that party. But if you're shelling out $30,000 for prom, I can't even imagine what you're saving up for a wedding.
10: Oh, boy. If you have any money left at that point.
12: Yeah. I mean, is that what you're doing? Hey, we'll go all in for prom. Otherwise, you need to elope when you're ready. It is, I don't know why. I didn't understand any of the reasoning in this as to why. Is prom a big deal, especially for young girls? Yeah. But buying the dress should be enough. Giving them money to eat before prom and saying, yeah, you can go to the after prom activities.
10: Yeah.
12: That has been enough for a very long time. I don't get what a $30,000 party gives you top of it. It's not giving you more memories.
10: No. You're spoiling them rotten. You're creating these totally unrealistic expectations. Okay, what are you going to do next, Mom and Dad? This was just prom for high school.
12: How do you top that?
10: Yeah. When I get my college degree, do I get 6 weeks in Europe on your tab?
12: As some of them may.
10: They might. 512-836-0590. Fox 7 News says federal prosecutors have achieved a sentence of 20 years in prison for a drug dealer who killed a 24-year-old man in Leander by selling him fentanyl. The man died from fentanyl toxicity. 22-year-old drug dealer was Austin resident Keithrick Carter, and he's now been sentenced to 20 years in federal prison.
12: Well, and this one is one of those things where he was selling what they call the M30 pills, which are made to look like oxycodone.
10: Yes.
12: And the people that are purchasing it may not realize what it actually is and that it has this fentanyl. And of course, when we know when it comes to fentanyl, there's no telling what that amount is going to be that is going to kill a person. So in this case, I didn't see in here whether or not the victim knew what he was taking. But the mere fact that this is what this guy sold, he knew what he was selling.
10: Yes.
12: Is enough to say, yeah, you need to go to prison.
10: Right. That's the key. Does the drug dealer know he's selling fentanyl? And he keeps on doing it. And after this 24-year-old died in Leander, police searched the victim's cell phone, and they could see the communication between the 24-year-old and this 22-year-old. Think about that. 22 years old, and he's knowingly selling stuff that can kill people and did kill somebody. I think he should have got more than 20.
12: I don't know what, because this is a relatively new punishment, you know, or a new charge that you can file against them. I don't know what the sentencing part of this is, what it is actually up to.
10: Well, I just remember when this was really big in the headlines. On the federal level and state level, some prosecutors were saying, we're really going to punish these drug dealers that are selling this stuff that's killing people. But the sentences that are being handed out, to me, don't really match what they did. These are murders in these cases. That's the charge. And 20 years is short of what it should be. I've seen some that are as low as 10 years, 14 years, things like that.
12: At least this is federal, so they're going to have to do the entire time.
10: Yeah, but it just doesn't seem to match up with the claims of the prosecutors when they were saying, all right, we're really going to go after these drug dealers back 3 or 4 years ago. 512-836-0590 to weigh in with your thoughts. Also in the news today, there are three people who had been working at a hospital in Rockford, Illinois, who are now suing the hospital. They were all working in the surgery department, very important positions, and they started blowing the whistle saying, hey, we've got surgeons that are leaving the operating table without any supervision over people who are still under anesthesia. And we think that's very dangerous. It can also rack up the amount of billing on these surgeries. And they claim that they kept complaining to the leadership of the hospital about this, and ultimately they were retaliated against, and they were forced to leave their jobs. So that's why they're suing the hospital.
12: As they should, if it was happening and they told the channels that they were supposed to, and they said, let's not talk about that. We're not going to do anything about it. Don't talk about it. And then it got to the point to where they started retaliating against them, forcing them essentially out of their job. This medical center has some explaining to do. This neurosurgery department really needs an overhaul. If this was happening, doctors need to have their license taken away. They need to be fired. And there needs to be a look into the part about the billing. How many of these patients, and once

0: 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Size does matter.
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13: Mark and Melinda.
14: Melissa is in Manor with a comment on PepsiCo, saying they're going to cut the price on all of their potato chips and other snacks by 15%. Hi, Melissa. How are you?
15: I'm good. I'm wondering if the 15%, they're trying to make themselves sound good with, the customers, because I think they're losing business to the store brands. Generics used to get a bad name, but now they don't. And I can tell you, everything I just put in my grocery cart that was a snack was the store brand. The sodas I bought, I don't even drink them that often, were half the price.
14: Wow.
15: Yeah, and in some cases, like I'm just going to say the cheese balls at one particular store that I only buy on game days, they actually taste better to me, the store brand, than the other one.
1: That's so, how I cater everything.
14: Melissa, thank you so much. And Melinda and I will be over for the game and those cheese balls.
1: Yes, I'm looking forward to it.
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18: This is a Fox News alert. New strikes on Iran. I'm Lisa Brady. The U.S. military just launching new airstrikes targeting Iranian missile and drone storage locations after President Trump accused Iran of violating a ceasefire with a drone attack that

0: the cargo ship in the Strait of Hormuz.
1: I just spoke to a senior U.S. official who confirmed that those airstrikes were, in fact, in response to Iran firing a one-way attack drone against a Singapore flagged ship overnight. That ship was trying to leave the Strait of Hormuz. It was passing along the Omani coast.
0: Fox's Jennifer Griffin. President Trump telling reporters less than an hour ago,
2: "I don't like the fact that they took a shot yesterday. Actually, four. We knocked down three at a ship. Not an allied ship, but a ship, the very expensive ship."
0: A memorandum of understanding between the U.S. and Iran requires allowing travel freely through the strait in exchange for a U.S. naval blockade ending. Meantime, the U.S., Israel, and Lebanon reaching a trilateral agreement aimed at eventual peace after months of Israeli conflict with Iran-backed Hezbollah militants in Lebanon. One Hezbollah official is criticizing that agreement and warning it won't be enforced without civil war. A staggering toll in Venezuela, where the Associated Press is now reporting more than 51,000 people missing in double earthquakes, already blamed for more than 900 deaths.
3: Government officials in the South American country expect the numbers to climb higher as searches through rubbled buildings continue. Both quakes registered magnitudes in the 7 range, hitting late Wednesday in coastal cities such as La Guaira and Morón and the capital of Caracas. Hundreds of structures have been destroyed, leaving survivors homeless. U.S. military search and rescue teams reportedly are now on the ground to assist.
0: Fox's Evan Brown, more than 3,000 injured. 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
0: A mistrial declared in the federal arson case against a man accused of setting a fire that later grew into L.A.'s deadly Palisades fire. The judge ordering the suspect to remain in custody ahead of a retrial in October. The California governor is pushing for a national tax on the super rich.
5: California Governor Gavin Newsom calling for a national minimum tax on anyone with a net worth above $100 million.
6: A true minimum tax on billionaires that, well, ensures the people at the very top pay at least the tax rate their own workers pay.
5: The Democrat, who is debating a 2028 White House run, also wants to make it illegal for the wealthy to borrow against their stock portfolios to fund their lifestyles tax-free.
6: And as AI reshapes the country, every American should own a piece of the future it builds through a national public equity fund.
5: His announcement comes after revealing he would vote against a billionaire tax on the California ballot this November, arguing it's not effective because wealthy people can just move assets to other states. Kristen Goodwin, Fox News.
0: Republicans have argued that wealth taxes stifle investment and that wealthy Americans already pay a significant share of the overall tax burden. Some big names in music and entertainment will pay tribute as an icon in the industry is laid to rest.
7: The private ceremony for Clive Davis will be held on Monday in New York City, with names like Barry Manilow, Jennifer Hudson, Bruce Springsteen, Alicia Keys, and more on the list. Davis was one of the most influential figures in the history of the music business in his six-decade career. He made household names of artists like Bruce Springsteen, Janis Joplin, and Whitney Houston, as well as revitalized the careers of Carlos Santana, Rod Stewart, and Aretha Franklin.
0: Fox's Tony J. Powers, the Grammy winner and Rock and Roll Hall of Famer, died this week. He was 94. A strong start, but weak finish on Wall Street. The Dow down 44. The S&P and the NASDAQ also ending in the red. I'm Lisa Brady, Fox News.
8: News Radio KLBJ Radar Weather Watch. Very warm day today with a high of 96. Partly cloudy this evening, down into the mid-70s. Tomorrow, mostly sunny, hot and humid, and a high again of 96. That's your News Radio KLBJ Radar Weather Watch. I'm Rachel Marisay.
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10: Hope you're having a great afternoon. Thank you for joining us. It is 4:05. President Trump says he ordered attacks against Iranian missile and drone storage sites, as well as coastal radar facilities. This is in response to what the Iranians did yesterday. They launched a drone attack on a ship that was traveling through the Strait of Hormuz. That's a Singapore-flagged cargo vessel that was hit by one drone. Trump says the U.S. shot down three of the four that were fired by Iran, but one did get through, and it hit that cargo ship.
11: Yeah, and President Trump said today that he did view that as breaking the ceasefire. And he was asked, well, are you going to do anything about it? And he said, well, you'll find out. We just did. Where do things go now? I feel like I'm a yo-yo. We go up and down, up and down, yes, up and down with this. I don't know what happens now. Was this tit for tat? Okay, you did that. We struck back. Now we're back on with the negotiations. Have no idea.
10: It just reinforces for me that the guys who claim to be running the show in Iran are not interested in peace. They don't want to be a civilized member of the world. They're already talking about how they're going to control the strait, even if we sign an agreement with them. Mm-hmm. They're boasting that they've got a system designed that'll bring in $40 billion a year in fees and insurance costs for people that have to pay to travel through that area, or they're going to get shot out of the water by the Iranians. We have not completely broken their will or their capacity to fight and cause trouble. And until we do, this thing is not over.
11: Well, I say, well, go ahead and get all of their missile and drone storage sites. Let's take away their ability to do anything.
10: Yes, I agree. If today's response was just very limited to certain facilities, I don't think that's hard enough. I think Trump should have ordered something that is really, really serious to show them who's in charge here.
11: Mm-hmm.
10: That's just my view of it.
11: I agree, and I should have done that month or two ago. It feels like we've been doing this forever. I know it hasn't been that long in the whole
10: right
11: scheme of things, but yeah, we should have taken out any ability that we knew of that they had to fire missiles or drones. If we knew of it, we should have taken it out. I get that there's going to be some that are here and there that maybe have a few things that they could use to strike,
10: mm-hmm.
11: but get the majority of them. And then as soon as you find that person that's shooting, you know, the shoulder launcher, get them as well.
10: Yes. After a 2-week ceasefire, we should have resumed very aggressive attacks on Iran. I don't know why he's letting this thing drag out so long. But
11: I know he really wants to be the president that brings peace to the Middle East, but maybe you have to be more aggressive to bring that. What you're doing now isn't quite working the way I think maybe he envisioned. What's better to bring in peace than knocking out their ability to hurt anyone?
10: Yes, yeah. The Revolutionary Guard does not want peace. They've proved that over 47 years. You can weigh in with your thoughts, 512-836-0590, and they should not be left in charge of the Strait of Hormuz.
11: Mm-mm.
10: They get to pick who comes through, what
11: nope.
10: they pay. That's
11: nope.
10: a recipe for disaster.
11: Yes.
10: 512-836-0590. The Texas Supreme Court today rejected an appeal by Robb Elementary students and teachers. They had sued the DPS and Uvalde County related to that 2022 deadly school shooting that killed 19 students and two teachers. These were students and teachers that were not in the classroom where the gunman murdered people. They were in adjoining rooms. They were there that day. They could hear the gunfire. And so they filed a lawsuit saying that DPS and the county of Uvalde were negligent in how they handled the classrooms and the shooting that day.
11: Yeah, they said that they failed to protect the students and the teachers. They filed this, though, under the Texas Tort Claims Act. And what the appeals court said, and I'm guessing what the Supreme Court was upholding, was that that law just didn't apply to their claims, because under that law, the students and the teachers would have to show that that use of property was what actually caused them injury. And it was that monster that did. So this is dismissed at this point. Now, I guess they could take this, and if there is a more appropriate law to file it under, they could then move forward in that direction.
10: Yeah, these teachers and students have lost every step of the way. They lost at the trial court, then the appeals court, and now the Texas Supreme Court has rejected their appeal. And they didn't really say a lot in their statement today by the state Supreme Court. The appeals court was the one that heard the most latest appeal from these folks. And they expressed a lot of sympathy with the teachers and the students. They said, "We understand you were barricaded in the classrooms. We know that law enforcement could have done other things. We get that, but this should not have been filed under the Texas Tort Claims Act."
11: Yeah, I don't know if there's another law that perhaps their attorneys will then file under, or if this was their one shot and it didn't work.
10: Let's go to Steve in San Marcos at 411 on KLBJ. Steve, good afternoon. How are you doing, sir?
12: Good. Yourself?
10: Very well, Steve. Welcome aboard. What are your thoughts on the situation with Iran?
12: Yes, I was just going to bring another aspect of the story that a lot of people are not taking into account, and that could be the lack of ammunition in our stockpiles, you know, missiles, et cetera. You know, past administrations have made military cuts, and the stockpiles have not been replenished. And you go on a dedicated air campaign overseas, you start depleting all that stuff very rapidly, and we have other threats other than Iran. So President Trump might be taking that into consideration, and his advisors, you know, saying, please don't empty our holster of all our ammo where we have threats other than just Iran. So if you've noticed, he's asked for more funding and is getting with the manufacturers to try to replenish these stocks. So this pause could be a reload strategy that they don't want to disclose, which I'm kind of doing right now.
11: Way to go, Steve. You know we've got a big audience over in Iran, right?
12: Yeah, I don't know if the intel community is monitoring your show. I don't mean to spill the beans, but it's something to consider.
10: Well,
12: everyone's criticizing the strategy, but that could play into it.
11: That would be sad if it is the case that we ever got to that point, that we would have to be very strategic with how we use them in an effort to reserve as much as we can.
12: Exactly.
10: I think it's a valid point that Steve is raising, though. And we touched on it earlier this week here on the show, Steve, because I was thinking, all right, we must be really low on the missiles that we need to shoot down their drones and their missiles. And that could be why Trump is holding off right now, because he knows that Iran, if we start shooting again, they're going to start shooting the Arab oil facilities there in the Gulf. And he doesn't want to see that happen. He's very concerned about the oil supply and the world economy.
12: Exactly. I think it plays into it. You can't deplete all, and it's a certain munition. It's all air to air, air to ground. And we have a finite supply, and these things take a long time to manufacture, and they're expensive. So, you know, he's keeping the cards close to his vest, I think.
10: Well, there was a meeting this week that he had with the companies that make the Patriot missiles and all the munitions we need for a war like this. And they are really trying to speed up the production of those things. And those companies told him, we're ready to go, but until we get a signed contract with the money from the federal government, we're not moving forward. And so Trump is saying Congress is slow playing the request for the money.
11: Which is ridiculous, because we have personnel over there.
10: Yes.
12: In harm's way. Thanks, John Thune.
10: Steve, thank
12: you. Holding up the work.
10: Yeah, good points there, Steve. Thank you. Have a good afternoon.
12: You too, guys. Thanks.
10: All right. Bye-bye. 512-836-0590. You can join the conversation. Plus, we have traffic coming up next. Mark and Melinda.
13: Melinda.
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13: Mark, Melinda, and Ed.
10: A jury in Seattle has awarded $8 million to a student who was punched in the face by one of his teachers. It's one of the largest levies ever against the Seattle public schools.
11: And holy cow, they were asking for $76 to $124 million in damages. So $8 million doesn't sound that bad when you look at what they were asking for.
10: No kidding, yes.
14: It's a ridiculous settlement, $8 million for punching a kid. No, you should not make it a practice to punch any of your students, even if they make you mad and they fight you. You got to be better than that. My only disagreement comes with a jury award on this of $8 million. Give me a break. If Mark, if you want to put one right in a kisser, I'd take $8 million right now. I would.
10: I'm going to pass for right now. Thank you.
11: Well, but thanks for putting the offer on the table.
14: Yes. Yes. Hit me with your best shot for $8 million. We'll move on.
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10: It is 4:18. Here's Austin's on-time traffic. Melinda, what's the latest?
11: Well, we've got a collision reported on the southbound side of 35 at Cesar Chavez. That's adding to downtown delays. Also, watch out for collisions reported toll 130 northbound near Old Lockhart Road and East 290 eastbound at Old Kimbrough. I'm Melinda Brandt with Austin's on-time traffic.
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23: 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That's pretty cool, man.
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23: 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I mean, if you're not driving, why not take a nap, right?
24: Yeah, fair enough.
23: Right?
24: Fair enough. It's just a weird look.
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10: It is 4:19. Thanks a lot for joining us. Let's go to the UT campus. Lance, good afternoon. Welcome. How you doing, sir?
26: I'm doing very good. How are my two favorite boys on the campus?
10: We're doing well, Lance. Thank you. Welcome aboard.
1: Awesome. Thank you. I'm sorry. Just quiet on
10: Lance, hold on just a second, please. Lance, I'm sorry to interrupt you, but we've got a really bad connection. Hang on. Trey, our producer, will try to get a better connection established because we just can't quite understand what you're saying.
11: I'm glad you said that. I was beginning to worry my ears were going out.
10: They are. It's you.
11: It's me. Well, Lance, hang on for me, please.
10: Yes. So you can weigh in at 512-836-0590 as well. Also in the news today, the House Oversight Committee has found that 571,000 current federal employees and federal retirees are not paying their federal income taxes on time. Some are not even filing returns years at a time. Others have filed returns, but they are not paying their taxes. And some of these numbers are kind of astonishing, Melinda.
11: Yeah, overall, 571,000 current and former have failed to pay. That's about $6.3 billion that are unpaid. How does this happen? And according to this report, it increased from about 32% of the federal workers since 2021 that were in that situation to 43% just in the past 3 years. How and why?
10: This is mind-blowing.
11: It truly is. Is there some kind of unwritten just, you don't have to pay it if you work for the federal government? They'll never come after you? I mean, what? There's obviously something to have that many people, 571,000,
10: yes,
11: over the years that have decided not to file or not to pay.
10: Thousands of them have gone 8 years or more without even filing a return. And they work for the federal government. 8 years or more. And the IRS has always put this idea out there for us, the public, the regular schmoes. Boy, if you don't even file, if you miss a year, we're coming for you, and you're in deep, deep trouble.
11: Yeah, there is that fear.
10: Yes.
11: that it is going to cost you a lot. And then you turn around, how could you have this many? And again, yet again, we're talking about the federal government. Where's the oversight? Did the IRS, so many questions. Did the IRS just overlook it and say, oh, hey, it's one of our guys, and get around to it when you want? They weren't looking into it at all. They decided, well, they work for the federal government. I'm sure they're doing the right thing. We're not going to look into this any further. What was going on that this was allowed to balloon to this?
10: It does not break down which agencies have the most people that are not filing returns or not paying their taxes. Republican Congressman James Comer of the House Oversight Committee says we need stronger enforcement. Wow, what was your first clue there?
11: Good job.
10: Yes. All right, let's go back to the UT campus. Lance, welcome aboard. How you doing this afternoon, Lance?
2: Hey, guys, sorry about that. I had to take my headset off.
11: Oh, that sounds so much better. My ears are back working. Thank you,
10: yeah.
11: Lance.
2: Oh, great. So the story that I caught in on when I first turned on the radio was I heard a story about there was some fraud or some finance fraud concerning the housing or the processing of the people who are caught, either the illegal immigrants or I believe it was something to that effect. Was I understanding that correctly?
11: Was it the New Jersey Democrats looking to do a tax on ICE facilities?
2: Possibly, but I guess I must have missed the prologue to it, because I thought it was discussing more of the housing and the like the hotels and the people who were paid to house the illegal immigrants. And so if I can just make a comment about that real quick, it reminded me of when there was a foster care scam where like wealthy people were getting paid for the same child, like tens of thousands of dollars a month, that, you know, people were sharing the names and social security numbers of children to build the foster care system. Does anybody remember that?
10: Vaguely, mm-hmm. Yes.
2: And I mean, I think that's become a business model. I mean, think about all those hotels that were about to go under. Think about all those places that were used to house illegal migrants, where in these days of these high land prices, I mean, that money had to come from somewhere. No single entity could have afforded that without some federal government grant money.
10: Yeah, Lance, unfortunately, I think we have fraud and corruption affecting all layers of our federal government now. People think they can submit fraudulent documents and get paid for medical care they never provided. We've got federal employees who think, I don't even have to file a tax return. And it's rampant throughout the government.
11: Well, and I think, Lance, I agree with you when you said that it's being used as a business model. I think word does get out. Listen, all you have to do is say, you know, you work for a hospice and you do hospice, or you do this, and then you can file and be reimbursed or given the money from Medicare. I do think that there is some system out there that's like, hey, here's how you break the system. Mm-hmm. And people know about it and they spread the word and then it just grows.
2: And that's absolutely right. I think we need to improve our checks and balances. We need to strengthen our Constitution. We don't need to change a thing. We just need to enforce the laws that are in place. And I thank you guys for letting me have time on the show. Just one more quick thing. I think about this thing about the way we are waging war with Iran. The Iranian army is they are disconnected. They are decentralized units, and we're not speaking to a central command. So we are fighting asymmetrical warfare. So Trump's talking to the leader of what they call the Iranian army, but there's factions that do not communicate. They have a directive to attack. So until we get rid of all of those, this will go on.
10: Lance, thanks so much. Lance, have a good weekend, sir. All right. Bye-bye. 512-836-0590. You can weigh in with your thoughts. We have news coming up on the half hour and much more right after the news. Hope you're having a great day. It's Mark and Melinda, 590 AM and 99.7 FM.
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0: This is a Fox News alert. I'm Carmen Roberts. Sources tell Fox News the U.S. military is carrying out airstrikes on Iranian targets following Tehran's drone attack on a cargo ship in the Strait of Hormuz.
8: This is in response for what the president has said was a breach of the Memorandum of Understanding and a breach of the ceasefire. Now we have a statement from CENTCOM saying that the targets were drone and missile storage sites as well as radar installations.
0: Fox's Jennifer Griffin in Washington. The unbelievable earthquake tragedy worsens in Venezuela as the death toll soars to 920 and the number missing more than doubles to 51,000.
9: Hundreds of structures have been destroyed, leaving survivors homeless. U.S. military search and rescue teams reportedly are now on the ground to assist.
0: Fox's Evan Brown in Miami. 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
12: 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Very warm day today with a high of 96. Partly cloudy this evening, down into the mid-70s. Tomorrow, mostly sunny, hot and humid, and a high again of 96. That's your News Radio KLBJ read our weather watch. 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
10: A gun club in Northwest San Antonio, which has been around for 70 years, has settled a lawsuit. They were sued by a developer who bought 40 acres adjacent to this gun club. And the developer sued, saying, look, some of your ammo is ending up on our property. And now it's been settled, with the gun club agreeing to pay $800,000 to the developer and has agreed there will be no more outdoor shooting from now on at the gun club.
11: I was so confused by this. To me, it just sounds like the gun club threw up their hands and gave up. Because I really was thinking, okay, the developer pays them. And they agree to not do the outdoor portion of it. No, why is the gun club paying the developer? Why? I would like to know that. I can understand if maybe they came to an agreement that as far as deed restrictions are concerned, you can't do the outdoor shooting. And that's for mm-hmm. current and future people that are going to own that land. I understand that one. I don't understand them paying the developer. I really don't, because the developer said, we bought the land knowing that that's set right there. And,
10: yes.
11: what they used it and what they did out there.
10: Right. This gun club has been at this location since the 1950s. And the developer filed suit in 2024 alleging the gun club operated in an unsafe manner and that stray bullets had crossed onto the developer's property where they want to build houses. They say, we want to build hundreds of single-family homes on the land, but the proximity of outdoor gunfire poses a risk to future residential development, and it makes the project less viable. Well, you knew the gun club was there. It's mm-hmm. been there for 70 years.
11: Yeah, it didn't pop up right after you bought.
10: No.
11: That with the intention of developing. I don't understand this. The gun club says, listen, this is a business move. We're not saying we did anything wrong. It just, I guess for them, makes more sense business-wise to just be done with it.
10: Maybe they're thinking, you know what, we could make a killing by selling this property for a housing development.
11: maybe that's why. Okay, we'll give you $800,000. You give us $800 million,
10: yes.
11: And we'll give you the land.
10: That's right. and we'll go somewhere else. Have a nice day. Let's go to Larry in Central Austin. He wants to talk about a case we brought up earlier in the show The Fifth Circuit Court of Appeals in the federal level ruled that New Braunfels city ordinance that really restricts short-term rentals is valid. It is legal. The appeals court ruled against some homeowners in New Braunfels who want to use their homes for short-term rentals on occasion, but they can't do it under the ordinance in New Braunfels. So the appeals court has sided with the city of New Braunfels. Larry, good afternoon. Welcome aboard. What are your thoughts on that story, sir?
16: Hello. Yeah, thanks for taking the call. If I could just quickly make a comment first on that California and other Democrat proposals to tax wealth. You know, most wealthy people can't even tell you how much they're worth. I don't know how government's going to make that determination. Ridiculous.
10: Yeah, that's going to be on the ballot in California in November. They call it a one-time wealth tax, 5% for wealth over $1 billion.
11: I don't know how they can call it a one-time tax. They're already paying taxes. Now, if you don't like that you created areas to where they don't pay as much as you think that they should pay, then go in and fix those.
10: Yes.
16: Yeah, but like I said, I mean, who makes that determination? Regarding that New Braunfels law on short-term leasing, Melinda, since you did agree with that, I'm just wondering, are you okay if I build a hotel next to your nice house with a fancy new door?
11: Well, to me, the difference is that would be commercial.
16: Well, I mean, renting out a constant flow of people coming in and out of your house next door, I'd consider that commercial, too. I mean, I didn't save up my entire life to buy this dream house only to have a hotel party house move in next door. Yes, you do have the right to do what you want with your own property, but you do not if it affects neighbors' enjoyment of their own property. You know, if they want to rent it out, fine. They can do it, monthly, 6-month, yearly leases.
11: Well, to me, I think if it becomes an issue for the neighbors, there absolutely should be some mechanism where they're fined or just to rein them in. You can't have these massive parties that are going on and disrupt the neighborhood. There seems to me there should be some kind of middle ground. Not saying that you can't rent it out, but if you do rent it out, here's what you need to meet the requirements, such as it can't be to a bunch of teenagers that are going to just wreck the place and be disrespectful to the neighborhood.
16: Well, you know how hard it is to get the police to react to anything serious, let alone a 2 a.m. party call. I've been at these house parties, and I'm thinking, oh, my God, I wouldn't want to live next to this house. I feel guilty about it.
11: Well, Larry, I guess I need to hang out with you. I haven't ever been to any of those kind of house parties.
16: Anyway, so thanks for the call.
10: Thank you, Larry. Have a good weekend. Don't party too hard out there, Larry. 512-836-0590.
11: That's kind of funny. I want to go to those parties, but I don't want it next door in my neighborhood.
10: Also in the news today, KSAT News in San Antonio says one of the members of the Texas legislature, a Democrat, a state senator, Senator Menendez, says he has concerns about this law that lawmakers passed that requires all of the school districts to have seat belts in the school buses. His concern is the state is not providing enough money to the school districts. He's hearing it from local school districts in San Antonio. Hey, we can't afford to retrofit all of our buses with these seat belts. It's going to cost us a fortune. We need more money from state taxpayers.
11: Well, as I understand it right now, the school districts are just supposed to submit their information. Here's how many buses we have. This is the type of seat belts they have or not have, and the potential estimated cost to be able to fully outfit every yes. bus with that. So that shouldn't cost too much. I believe a lot of these school districts have transportation directors that should have that kind of information or be yes. able to easily obtain that. And then I think from there, even though the state so far has put up, I think they said $10 million that they would do in grant funding, I would imagine if all of this comes in and it is, $100 million, they will know that they have to adjust what they're doing. Because mm-hmm. if you're going to require it as a state law that they have to do this, then yeah, absolutely, the state should be ponying up the money to make sure that it is done.
10: Now, the school districts have to have all the buses retrofitted by 2029 with the seat belts. And one school district in San Antonio, the Northeast District, has already done the math. They claim it's going to cost them $13 million to get seatbelts installed in all of their school buses.
11: This is why I think it's important that they submit the information. They're submitting to TEA, but I don't trust the school. We need $13 million for ours. Well, we need $50 million for ours. No, submit the information and let's figure out what you actually need.
10: Yes. Do you think in this case with the Northeast District, the buckle is made of gold?
11: I don't know. I don't know if they're like, hey, just round up to the nearest million when you do this. But I would want to see how they came to that figure and see if what all it included.
10: Yes, we should. Right down to the penny. It should be very, very precise. So the state senator says he can understand the concerns of the districts, and he'll be advocating in the next session, which starts in January, that the state come through with the necessary money. 512-836-0590. It is 441. Traffic is next with Mark and Melinda.
25: Mark and Melinda.
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11: They did an awesome job replacing my front door. I, too, can tell a difference in because my front door faces the sun the majority of the day, and you could feel that heat. 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And the really great thing is the rain's not coming into my house anymore like it was before because I had just bad framing. Wilco took care of all of that. 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
10: No, it's very unusual. 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
11: Absolutely. 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
10: David is calling from Waco on the story about the artificial intelligence now being used in conjunction with security cameras at Kai Charter Schools here in Austin. And this is a system that they say will detect guns on campus very, very rapidly. David, good afternoon. Welcome to KLBJ.
20: Yes, I'm a safety director at a kind of mid-sized school, public school here in Central Texas. I heard your comment about the AI, and we've actually been using it for a little over a month, and it worked tremendously. It's a definite game changer for us.
14: It will detect guns in schools. How does it work, the one you're using?
20: We've tested it weekly. It's just trained to look for movement, but also it sees an object that potentially looks like a gun and somebody holding it away or pulling it out of a holster or pulling it out of a bag. And then ours works exactly what you were talking about. The AI sends a feed to a human at a control center, and then they send an alert to us. We actually get a picture of what the person looks like, and it tracks them through the building. It not only does it do through gunshot detection. It also can detect a fight. It can detect if someone's fallen. It can do a lot of different things.
10: And David, that is scanning the exterior and interior of the building?
20: Yes, wherever you have cameras, and that's one of the things that's really nice about it, is that it will connect to your existing cameras. You don't have to go out and buy additional cameras if you have a pretty robust camera system. And most schools have exterior cameras and also have interior cameras.
10: And as far as you know, no one has been able to beat it so far, sneaking one pass that went undetected?
20: No, we haven't had an incident with a gun. And we've never had one on one of our campuses. This is just something that we've got a lot of things in place, and we just decided this was kind of the icing on the cake because it protects your exterior. That's one of the biggest things, is that if somebody gets out of a car with a rifle or a gun and they start towards your building, then they never get in.
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23: Yeah, let me squeeze in Lou, checking in from the Mopac area this morning.
24: Man, you know what it is, man. Just another day, another hustle, man.
23: Yep.
24: I want to speak on that homeless. Man, the city's not doing nothing about it. I started out having 5 homeless encampment properties to clean out. I was hired to do. I'm at 12 right now. All these individuals that I meet in these homeless encampments, they're ducked in these camps that people from Wisconsin, North Carolina, New York, these people are coming out from the woodwork, man.
23: Wow.
24: So I have no clue what these city council are talking about. If there's a change in decreasing homelessness, there's no change whatsoever.
23: Well, Lou, there's no interest in solving the crisis because that means they wouldn't be needed anymore, right? I mean,
24: exactly. Yeah. That's job security for them, and that's it. That's all it is for them.
23: You're out there with your gloves and boots, and you're out there actually helping clean up some of these areas. Man, and what a task that is. That's a big job. Mm-hmm. Dangerous job too, right, Lou? Is it dangerous?
24: Oh, man. All the drug stuff that we see, we get chased with machetes, all sorts of stuff. I'm in close connection with APD and with about 3 co-compliance officers that email me, text me throughout all these properties. I clean one up on Monday. That same one on Monday will be trashed up again on Tuesday because co-compliance notifies me and they give me 7 days to go out there and clean it all up. And these individuals, it's just same rotating cycle, same people I see.
27: Yeah. You ever deal with anybody's like aggressive dogs out there? Do people have aggressive dogs back in those camps?
24: Oh, those animals that are back there, I don't even know they're dogs. I don't know what kind of dogs they are. They're some kind of
27: vicious
24: homemade dogs. But the dead animals that we have to pick up, I mean, there's so much stuff, man. I'll tell you right now, Todd, man, I've been born and raised in Austin. I spoke on before. This city is not Austin no more, man.
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10: Austin's on-time traffic, 4:46. What are they doing now, Melinda?
11: Well, you know, it's not too bad. Yes, we do have areas of congestion, not as heavy as what we normally see. And a few reported wrecks. One is West 290 at Rockway Drive. Another West 71 at Pernell Summit Parkway. I'm Melinda Briant with Austin's on-time traffic.
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10: Thanks a lot for being here. It is 4:47. Charles is in Rockdale. He's got some comments on a story we brought up a few minutes ago out of San Antonio, where a gun club that's been out there northwest of San Antonio for 70 years got sued by a property developer who bought the adjacent land and wants to put in a housing development. And now the gun club is paying money to the housing developer and agreeing we're never going to have outdoor shooting again at our outdoor gun club. Hey, Charles, how are you this afternoon?
28: I'm doing all right. I'm kind of like Melinda. I just am completely baffled by this. This is like the tail wagging the dog. The developer knew going in there was a gun club there. This is not the first time this has happened, Mark. We had it happen twice here in Austin. I don't know if you remember, but we used to have a gun range out there off 22 and 360. And when Jester Estates went in out there,
10: mm-hmm.
28: they shut them down because of the shooting that was down there. And that had been there since, I think, the 50s or 60s.
10: Okay.
28: And then we had another one out in Manor out there off 290. that that got shut down because of development going in around them. And now the Austin Gun Club, think about that, the name, Austin Gun Club.
10: Yeah.
28: They are located in Lampasas.
10: Wow. They had to move to Lampasas?
28: Yeah.
10: Wow.
28: Yes, sir.
10: And you mentioned the one off of 290. Is that Capital City?
28: No, no, no. The Capital City skeet range is still there.
10: Okay.
28: So they have shotguns only, though. That's for sporting clays and trap and skeet.
10: Yeah.
28: But
10: I've been to Capital City.
28: There used to be a rifle range. Yeah. No, that one's been there for a long time as well, and they do a real good job of keeping that place safe, but I think they're kind of backed up with the rodeo and the Decker Lake and everything around them, so they're a little bit more protected as far as development coming in around them. But there are some houses going in out there off of Lindale Road also.
11: It is crazy to me that you can have a business, and just because some developer wants to come in and develop that land, they can essentially shut you down because they don't like your business or the potential that they see of damage that your business would do to what they want to develop.
28: I just don't understand it, Melinda. It really chaps me when I hear stuff like this, because they knew it going in there that was there. And even a more recent one than that is Best of the West. It was out here off of where is it? Leander. They had a 1 mile range, and they got shut down because of development. Somebody complained, said that they found a stray bullet on their property, and same situation. And I really don't understand how these developers can come in and shut down businesses that have been there, like the one in San Antonio, 50, 60, 70 years. It makes no sense to me whatsoever.
11: Yeah, it doesn't me either. There seems like there should be some protections. Like, if you're going to purchase near a gun range, especially an outdoor gun range, if you want to develop that land, leave a strip.
10: Yes.
11: That before you start the development, so that there is enough room if that is a concern.
10: Yes. And you could also build an additional berm if you're really concerned.
11: Right. There seems like there would be workarounds besides just, the gun range got to go.
28: Well, and the developer should be responsible for building the berm, not the gun range, because
11: Agreed.
28: They were already there. I think the developer should do that. And I am baffled about why they would pay the developer.
10: I know.
28: For this.
10: Yeah.
28: It makes no sense whatsoever. I'm going to look into this more, because it's something that's going to be high on my priority list.
10: Yeah, I feel bad for the people that own that gun range. I don't know them.
28: I do too.
10: I just think 70 years.
11: Just been there, minding their own business, doing their thing, and then this developer comes and wants the land near them and says, you got to stop doing what you've been doing. It really makes no sense.
28: It really doesn't. I wish we could get some more information on it and find out exactly what, if there was some other mitigating circumstances or something that they felt like that they had to pay this money. I just can't see it.
10: Well,
28: in any sort of way.
10: Yeah, Charles, the story we're working off of is from KSAT News in San Antonio. That's Channel 12. They've got the story. The title is Gun Club Settles Lawsuit with Developer and pays $800,000 and agrees to end all outdoor shooting.
11: Well, and the only thing that I can come up with is it started in 2024. Are the bills to fight this, the attorney fees just getting so large that they say we want to be done with it? It doesn't still explain to me why they would pay the developer. But that's the only thing that I can come up with what they would say. We just can't keep fighting this. We just can't afford to keep fighting this.
28: Well, I wish it had gotten publicized back in 2024. Maybe we could have got the NRA and the USCCA and some other groups together and just concerned, citizens, normal shooters, could have chipped in and maybe figured out a way to fight this thing, because I just can't see shutting down a business that's been there for 70 years like that. You know, the National Skeet Club is down there in San Antonio as well, right there off of 1604. And they, years ago, there was nothing out there. They've got houses built up all around them as well.
10: Mm, interesting. Charles, good to hear from you, sir. You have a great afternoon.
28: You too.
10: Mm-hmm. All right,
28: I really love you guys' show. I listen to y'all mornings, noon, and night. So
10: wow,
11: thank you. We appreciate that.
28: If you're on the air, and I'm in the truck driving, you're on the radio.
11: I like it. We're always riding co-pilot with Charles.
28: Yes, ma'am.
10: Very right, cool. Thank you, Charles. You take care. Have a good one. And he's right. Capital City is a great place. Mark and I have been out there shooting the

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3: Man, you know what it is, man. Just another day, another hustle, man.
2: Yep.
3: I want to speak on that homeless. Man, the city's not doing nothing about it. I started out having 5 homeless encampment properties to clean out. I was hired to do. I'm at 12 right now. All these individuals that I meet in these homeless encampments, they're ducked in these camps that people from Wisconsin, North Carolina, New York, these people are coming out from the woodwork, man.
2: Wow.
3: So I have no clue what these city council are talking about, if there's a change in decreasing homelessness. All these Mickey Mouse nonprofits that they have, man, everybody got their hand in the pot, man, taking some kind of change out of it. There's no change whatsoever.
2: Well, Lou, there's no interest in solving the crisis because that means they wouldn't be needed anymore, right? I mean,
3: exactly.
2: Yeah.
3: That's job security for them, and that's it.
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2: Heather is with us regarding the lawsuits against the social media platforms.
7: So I just wanted to say that in a lot of the schools in AISD, they're not really enforcing the no phone policy. The kids walk around with them in their back pockets and still have a decent amount of access to them.
8: Well, I know each school district could make a determination of, could you have your phone on you but you couldn't use it? Could you use your phone when you were in the hallways changing classes and at lunch? I think the schools that have said, you know what, we don't want to see it at all during the day, that means it can't be in your pocket. It has to be away, or having the better success.
2: Yeah, that's the bell-to-bell approach. Once you enter the building, you will not access that phone. I think that's what lawmakers really intended or were hoping would be adopted by every district, but that's not playing out that way. Heather, how often does your daughter get to use her cell phone at middle school?
7: Quite a bit. So she can text me, she calls me, but I can only imagine that if the kids have access, they're smart enough to figure out how to get on them. So I would agree that the bell-to-bell policy would be a lot easier to enforce and leave a lot less to the administrators to try to figure out how do we deal with this. So my daughter just says the kids just don't listen, and then the teachers just give up.
2: Does every middle schooler in your daughter's class have a smartphone?
7: I would probably say about 90% of them.
2: Yeah, I'm not surprised. Yeah. What did you think when we said the person filing this lawsuit says that she started at age 8 with her first social media account?
7: I do think it is on the parent to monitor those things. I do also know that my daughter knows way more about her smartphone than I do and has definitely figured out ways to get around some of the restrictions that I've put on it. So it is still dangerous even when the parents are trying to monitor those types of things.
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13: This is a Fox News alert. The U.S. military is carrying out strikes against Iran.
14: This is in response for what the president has said was a breach of the Memorandum of Understanding and a breach of the ceasefire. We heard that there were explosions in 3 locations in Sirik, Iran. That is along the Strait of Hormuz coast. Now we have a statement from CENTCOM saying that the targets were drone and missile storage sites as well as radar installations. That is a strong warning shot across the bow at Iran to get the IRGC under control and to stop firing on ships in the Strait of

0: Hormuz.
1: Fox's Jennifer Griffin. Iran's Revolutionary Guard says its response to today's U.S. attack will be, in its words, swift and decisive. The case against a man accused of starting last year's deadly Palisades fire ends in a mistrial. Fox's William Lajeunesse has details from Los Angeles.
2: A mistrial this morning declared in the case against the man accused of setting the most expensive fire in U.S. history. 10 jurors said they would vote against conviction or not guilty. 2 others would not go along on any of the 3 charges, arson, destruction of property, and lighting a timber fire. U.S. Attorney Bill Esaly has already said he will retry the case. I want to read a note that the jury sent to the judge last night. Quote, "We have people on both sides that are dead set, unwavering. We are at a standstill. We are unsure how to proceed. There is nothing the court can do to assist the jury in their deliberations. Those watching this case, not a real surprise."
1: And federal prosecutors say investigators arrested 20-year-old Alexander Mercado of Chicago on charges of helping plan the terror attack on the UFC event at the White House earlier this month. They say Mercado helped administer encrypted signal chat groups where the attack was discussed. 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
1: The U.S. just announcing that its strikes in Iran are now over, and we'll have more on that. But there's also a potential breakthrough in the Middle East between Israel and Lebanon. And it is that they have signed a U.S.-mediated framework agreement aimed at ending Israel's military presence in southern Lebanon. Secretary of State Marco Rubio says the deal is only the first step. They need to negotiate more before the final agreement.
4: Hopefully, we'll have many more of these conversations and make real and tangible progress so that the people of both of these countries can be hopeful about their future, a future of peace, a future of prosperity, a future of mutual coexistence in a way that's beneficial.
1: And under that framework, Israel would withdraw from certain areas, allowing Lebanese forces to move in and keep Hezbollah from returning. President Trump is sounding the alarm on the rise of Democratic socialists scoring election wins. Fox's Jared Halperin has more from the White House.
5: Speaking to the Faith and Freedom Coalition, President Trump drew little contrast between progressive Democratic socialists and communism.
6: This is the most serious threat to our country since its existence, in my opinion, 250 years ago. This is a major threat to our country.
5: The president says Democratic leaders won't fight for their party.
6: If they fought them the way they fight Republicans or the way they fight me, they'd be victorious.
5: 3 Democratic socialist candidates backed by Mayor Zohran Mamdani swept Democratic congressional primaries in New York City this week. At the White House, Jared Halpern, Fox News.
1: And gas prices keep sliding as oil prices fall. AAA says the national average is $3.92 a gallon. That is down 57 cents over the past month and now less than a dollar higher than before the Iran war started. U.S. crude closed lower today in New York at $69.23 a barrel. I'm Carmen Roberts, and this is Fox News.
7: News Radio KLBJ Radar Weather Watch. Very warm day today with a high of 96. Partly cloudy this evening, down into the mid-70s. Tomorrow, mostly sunny, hot and humid, and a high again of 96. That's your News Radio KLBJ Radar Weather Watch. 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
9: It is 5:05. Good afternoon. We hope you're having an excellent Friday afternoon. Thank you for joining us. Tiger and Trey are here producing. And if you're just touching base with us, One of the stories we've been discussing off and on throughout the afternoon is out of San Antonio. KSAT News 12 is reporting that the San Antonio Target Hunting and Fishing Club has settled a lawsuit that was filed against this 70-year-old gun club in northwest San Antonio by a property developer who bought 40 acres adjacent to the gun club and said, we discovered some rounds on our property. And that's going to drive down the value of our property. It's going to diminish our ability to build and sell single-family homes. So we're going to sue you. And now the gun club is settling. The gun club is going to pay the developer $800,000, and they've agreed there will be no more outdoor shooting forever at this gun club, only indoor shooting. And we're getting your thoughts at 512-836-0590. Jim is in Killeen with Mark and Melinda. Good afternoon, Jim. How are you, sir?
0: We're doing fine. Y'all doing okay?
9: Yes, sir. Welcome, Jim.
0: Well, good. Has anyone considered what Texas law states in Section 62-121? And I'm a property owner, and I've looked this up and read it, and I hunt on my property. Well, that section in the law says that it is illegal, and I can knowingly or even unknowingly shoot across the property line. It's a defense to me, though, if I own both pieces of the property. It is also a defense for me if I have permission from the property owner. Well, in this particular instance, perhaps for 70 years, there has been no one over there, but the property was owned by somebody, so could it be that the range has been operating illegally all of these years without having permission from the previous property owner? And I thought it was funny, one of your callers called in and talked about, well, maybe the developer should be building that berm and paying for the cost of that berm. Well, if I shoot knowingly in that direction, it would be up to me to build a berm so that I don't break the law. So perhaps for $800,000, maybe the gun range did build a berm.
9: Well, you're raising interesting points, Jim. This article does not touch on the aspects you just raised. They don't bring that up. And I'm sure there's a lot more to this story than what's included in this review here by KSAT News. I would think that they could have had discussions before they filed a lawsuit to say, hey, can we work this thing out here before we have to go to a full-blown lawsuit?
10: Or I would have thought, even as the developer was looking at the land, I would think that you would take into account, like, what's around it. When I start to build here, what kind of things, and have that conversation, I think I would go to this gun club and say, okay, where are y'all shooting? How do you shoot? What do you have to protect those bullets from going anywhere else? And have those kind of talks before I bought, and then definitely if I said, okay, I'm going to continue to go through with this purchase, but you need to do something. We can't chance.
0: You said, Melinda, that we don't know. We're speculating. We don't know what talks may have or may not have. But as far as me, I think the law is pretty cut and dry. It's the gun range whose responsibility is not let them projectiles pass over his property line. Evidently, that didn't happen. And now I would ask the question, why didn't it happen? So anyway, it's interesting story, to say the least, guys.
10: Well, and I think y'all. That's part of it too, Jim. The gun club says it didn't happen, that there were no bullets that crossed that property line, so which is why I think it probably has taken this long, and it ended up in a lawsuit, is it was, they say this, and the others say this.
9: Right. Jim, thank you. Have a good afternoon, sir. Yeah, this story does not indicate how long have those rounds been there on the property now owned by the developer. Were they sitting there 30 years, 40 years, 50 years? Was it 2 years ago when they landed on that property? We just don't know. But the bottom line is the owners of the gun club, they're throwing in the towel on this thing. Norman is downtown at 510. Hey, Norman, how are you this afternoon?
11: I'm doing great. How about you guys?
9: Very well, Norman. Welcome aboard.
11: You know, I think it all depends on who owns the property, because right there on McKinney Falls and Burlington Road, there's a training center for the police department, Austin Police Department. And they're shooting morning, afternoons, I don't know about nights. And they're building houses all around them. So I'm just thinking it all depends on who owns the property.
9: Interesting. Have you, are there any rounds that you think might be leaving that range? Is that what you're saying?
11: It's an open, you know, they shoot. It's just training for the police department, Austin Police Department.
9: Mm-hmm.
11: And I'm there every day morning in the mornings, and they're shooting from 6 o'clock in the morning all the way till I get off at 2 p.m. And they're building, I mean, there's an apartment right in front of them and houses like about maybe a mile behind them. And I don't see them closing. I don't think they're going to close the city of Austin.
10: Are they shooting into berms, though?
11: Well, they started shooting, and I can hear them when I'm offloading. So if I can hear them, I'm pretty sure all the houses and apartments that can hear them. And I think it all depends on who owns the property.
9: Well, the key is, are any of those rounds leaving the mm-hmm. city's gun range property and ending up on someone else?
11: That I don't know, but the way they're shooting, they're shooting towards, like I said, McKinney Falls and Burlington Road, and they're target shooting. But it's owned by the city, so I don't think anybody can tell them anything.
9: All right. Well, Norman, thank you. Have a good weekend, sir. 512-836-0590. We have traffic coming up next and much more with Mark and Melinda.
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13: Tesla has officially discontinued the one-time purchase option for its full self-driving supervised system in North America. Yeah, the software is now exclusively available through a subscription model, if you will.
14: Looks like they're going to charge $99 a month for that subscription.
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13: Well, this shift aligns with Elon Musk and his compensation package, which includes targets for reaching 10 million active FSD subscriptions. Mm. That's 10 million cars on the road driving autonomously with somebody maybe sleeping or, you know, scrolling through their phone. That's pretty cool, man.
14: Yeah, it is. I mean, it's still technology.
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14: Well, I don't know. 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And I know mm-hmm. we're long into this technology now. You know, it still just creeps me out.
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13: 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I mean, if you're not driving, why not take a nap, right?
14: Yeah, fair enough.
13: Right?
14: Fair enough. It's just a weird look.
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13: Let me squeeze in. Roberts wants to weigh in on the law, the new bill that was approved by the House and the Senate. It's on the governor's desk for his approval. It would mandate that the Ten Commandments be placed in every public school classroom. And the ACLU is filing a lawsuit against the state to try to block this. Robert, good morning. What are you thinking about?
20: So I'm a Jewish American, and it turns my stomach to come to agree with the ACLU on anything. I mean, really, it makes me throw up in my mouth, frankly. But I have to come down on the side of that. I don't think that this is a proper thing to do, to be posting the Ten Commandments.
13: Why?
20: Well, because my belief system, and again, you know, I'm an Orthodox Jew, allows for the personal belief that any human being, regardless of their religion, can be a decent human being, regardless of what they believe or what they don't believe. In that regard, you know, I feel that some people could be offended because of their belief system. I'm 73 years old. I'm a product of New York City public schools. And when I left elementary school in 1964, We always had one day a week where there was a morning program, what they called Assembly Day, and everybody assembled in the auditorium, and the principal gave a speech. It was always a non-denominational speech, but it always invoked either the name of God or he said the Lord or something like that. So we've kind of been through that. It didn't offend me as a child. And
13: I'm just curious, do you have a problem with the pride flags and the BLM flags and things like that in the classroom?
20: Yes.
13: Good,
20: yes,
13: good. Totally. I appreciate your consistency. You and I may disagree on the mandate for the Ten Commandments in the classrooms, but I do appreciate your consistency, and I appreciate your opinion. Thank you.
14: Absolutely.
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2: Bible.
9: 5:16, here's Austin's on-time traffic. How are they doing, Melinda?
10: Not too bad. There are areas where you're definitely having to slow down. One of those being Mopac northbound frontage road at 360, where a stalled vehicle blocks the right lane. We also have reports of a collision at South First and Old Tour. I'm Melinda Brandt with Austin's on-time traffic.
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9: Let's go to John in San Marcos at 517. Hello there, John. How you doing, sir?
21: Hey, I'm doing well. And thanks again for having a wonderful show. I always appreciate it.
9: Thank you, John.
21: But I was an awesome police officer for a number of years, and the shooting range that he's talking about, that last caller, I assure you, they have so many measures in place to ensure that there's not a single stray round that's going to leave that property.
10: It sounded like he was more concerned about the sound, is what, what came across.
21: And there's nothing you're going to do about that unless you want to invest in an extremely amount of money in a ventilation system and have indoor ranges. Because, of course, when you fire a gun, you have lead.
10: Mm-hmm.
21: And so you have to have a very strong ventilation system to filter that lead out so it's clean to breathe. Mm-hmm. So it would cost the city way too much money. So, again, when I started, there was nothing out there but the police academy, the drive track, the hose draggers. They had their, fire academy out there. So, there was nothing else out there, Now, again, if developers build up, they have to live with it. Now, I also agree with the two callers ago, you're responsible for that round. And it kind of sounds like that, unfortunately, that one gun club, their berms were not adequate enough to keep rounds on their property and not leave. And so, but I don't see where 800,000, if they haven't developed it yet, where's the grievance or where's the injury to incur 800,000?
10: Yeah, why not just say...
21: That's what's so surprising, other than that's $800,000 worth of attorney bills that they're paying for the other side.
9: Right. Yes.
10: Well, I think part of it, one, I agree with you. Why not just say, hey, if you're going to continue shooting, you need to do everything to ensure that your bullets aren't coming over here. But I think part of it may be, as I look a little bit deeper in this, is that the developer said they had a original builder that was going to be the one that developed their property, and because this was still being worked out, they left. They withdrew from doing the project. I don't know if that cost the developer any money or mm-hmm. not, but maybe that's where
9: could be
10: the fine is coming in.
9: Yeah, John, thank you so much.
21: I just want to say I seriously doubt that, because the cost of the house has not gone down since 2024.
10: Well, and if they hadn't built anything, just get another builder.
9: Right. Yeah.
21: Right, yeah. So, all right, but thank y'all. Enjoy the show.
9: Have a good day, John. Thank you, sir. 512-836-0590. A mistrial was declared in California today. This is the trial of the guy accused of starting the fire that turned into the deadly Palisades fire that ripped through Los Angeles. Now, a judge has already said there will be another trial that's going to be in October for this guy. But the jury came back today and said, we are absolutely deadlocked. 10 say not guilty, 2 say guilty. In the trial of this young man who was accused of starting that terrible fire.
10: Yeah, they said that they were deadlocked yesterday, and the judge said, well, let's give it a little bit more time. He had them meet again this morning, but then they came back and said, nope, we're not getting anywhere. We can't agree on any of these charges, and there's nothing the court can do that is going to have us agree. So
9: yes.
10: That's why they went ahead with the mistrial. What's interesting to me is that the prosecutors have already said, we'll just do it again in the fall. And that's interesting because, one, we know the makeup. There was 10 that were saying not guilty. Saying guilty, they have a huge hurdle to overcome. And that is to explain to this jury that, yes, this guy was responsible in A, setting the original fire, but then also somehow still responsible when the fire was said to be out, yet it was still brewing under the earth, in the roots of a tree, and then emerged 5 to 6 days later.
9: Yes.
10: And became the Palisades fire. That, I think, for a lot of people, and one of the witnesses that the defense called actually was an arson investigator, former arson investigator for the Los Angeles Sheriff's Office, and he said it's pretty much improbable. You're just not thinking that. Even him that knows arson,
9: right,
10: you're just not considering it goes underground and there's no signs of it for 6 days and then you have it. So if he, as an arson investigator, was having a hard time believing it, yeah, I can see how the jury would have a hard time believing it. And that doesn't go away if they try it again in the fall.
9: I agree. That scenario is going to be hard for people to grasp and believe that it played out that way. Here's one of the jurors. She spoke to the news media today after that mistrial was declared, and she was among the not guilty jurors.
3: I'm not saying, I don't think there was enough evidence to say he started the first fire, but say he did, I don't see why everybody else's negligence of doing things incorrectly, where he needs to be responsible for the whole Palisades.
9: So that's a very interesting point she's making. That's another thing the prosecutors are going to have to overcome. She's saying, why is he the only one responsible for this huge deadly fire? What about politicians, et cetera, et cetera?
10: Well, and it's interesting to hear that because the defense did want, and they tried to get Karen Bass to be one of the witnesses that would have to take the stand. Of course, there's that reasonable doubt. She just mentioned it, even without Karen Bass being made to testify,
9: yes,
10: which the judge said she didn't have to. But that was there. And it's hard to explain how a fire sits for 5 days and does.
9: Right, underground.
10: Yeah, and then comes back and is as destructive as it is. Now, I think you can say after the fire was lit, then yeah, it absolutely is on the politicians, mm-hmm, there in California. But trying to pin that fire still as it was underground smoldering on the guy that is said to have originally set the fire, it's going to be hard to find 12 people that say yeah.
9: Let's go to Jack in South Austin, 524, Mark and Melinda on KLBJ. Good afternoon, Jack. How are you, sir?
4: Hey guys, going good. Welcome to Texas. All right. My remarks on the shooting rate, in particular, but in general, we've had this all over the city. I personally dealt with it out on the west side with fireworks. It happens the right time of year, but why are all these people moving to areas and communities because they didn't like where they were and telling us to change and acclimate to meet their needs, or their wishes, not needs, wishes.
9: Mm-hmm. Mm-hmm.
5: That's where I stand. You don't like it, don't move there. Don't. There's like when they wanted to put the Islam down or things in, and well, you got to move your big farm. No, I was here. You don't want it here, don't come here. You want to acclimate, great, but don't tell me you're going to move into my neighborhood and I have to acclimate to you.
9: Yeah, I get that point. Jack, thank you, sir. Have a good afternoon and a great weekend. 512-836-0590. Back to the L.A. fire story for just a moment. Here is the juror again who spoke to the media. This was right after the mistrial was declared.
6: We were like kind of going back and forth, and it was like undecided and decided. Maybe like four of us were like set on the not guilty, and then they were all undecided, and then there's it just happened that one person was not going to budge from the guilties, and then someone this morning said, I go on that side too.
10: I go on that side too. I would like to hear from the two that went on that side.
9: I would too.
10: Just
9: yes.
10: To hear what were they hearing that made them say, yes, he's guilty, that maybe the other 10 didn't see it the same way.
9: Yeah, prosecutors presented evidence. They said this guy's social media comments showed that he was angry and upset about inequality in this country. And then they said they pinpointed that his phone was near the site of the original fire that started that night.
10: So did they link all of this together? Was this jury hearing, did he set the initial fire and then responsible for the Palisades as well?
9: Yeah, they were saying he maliciously started the first fire on January 1st and that it smoldered for 6 days and then reemerged and really turned into the Palisades fire.
10: I asked that. I wonder if the very quick, we're going to do this again in the fall, if it'll just be on, did he set that first fire and not try to have him be responsible for the Palisades fire.
9: All right. You can weigh in on that one as well at 512-836-0590. It's 527 now. Mark and Melinda on KLBJ.
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1: Ace on the Todd and Oz Show. Ace, good morning.
2: Good morning. How you guys doing? I just had a quick comment and then a question. Like, I just moved here from Chicago. I'm literally not even a year and a half out. My mom is still there and her family. And we would, even though they not Trump people, I guarantee if this was Joe Biden saying that, the people would be dancing in the streets. Like, my mom is a prisoner in her own home. Wow. Can't come outside because they're scared. And the thing is, I'm hoping that if they send the troops in, that they go into the inner cities, not just the downtown areas where the tourists at. Go into the inner cities. And I do, I kind of fear for them because you got some young idiots like a nephew of mine, like they're young idiots. And I'm wondering if they would start shooting at the National Guard. And my question is, with all the crime that's going on in Austin, with the break-ins and the businesses and people who want to move out and get rid of their business because of all the crime, would you guys be in favor of them coming to Austin? No. Thank you, guys. I love your show.
1: Thank you, Ace. Appreciate it, Ace. No, I don't necessarily want the guard here in town, maybe crime get is, you know, maybe I change my mind down the road if things change, but I don't know. There's a thing about, you know, sending the troops into American streets that fundamentally is kind of I'm against that.
7: Yeah.
1: You know?
7: Yeah. I mean, listen, I obviously it's effective when you look at D.C. where they're federal and they're not a state, but the rules are different in Illinois, and Texas. I just can't support the feds coming in. Unless it's a riot, you know, a natural disaster, an emergency, something like that, I can't support the feds coming into any of our cities. I do agree with him that the people of Chicago deserve better. His family deserves far better than they're getting. But I don't think sending in the feds is really what we need to find another way. And that's a part of that is getting guys like Brandon Johnson out of office.
1: Yeah.
7: And or, you know, I'm sure they got a DA a lot like us up there.
1: It sucks that Ace, that your mother is trapped in their home, in her home, afraid to go outside. That's horrific feeling right there, man. That's unacceptable.
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8: News Radio KLBJ Radar Weather Watch. Very warm day today with a high of 96. Partly cloudy this evening, down into the mid-70s. Tomorrow, mostly sunny, hot and humid, and a high again of 96. That's your News Radio KLBJ Radar Weather Watch.
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9: KXAN is reporting the Austin School District is making major changes in their bus routes next year. This is a way to save money. They're having all kinds of financial problems. Melinda, one thing that jumps out to me is they say they're completely eliminating the routes that are based on residential neighborhoods, and they're going to what they call a hub system. So they say instead of the bus coming through your neighborhood, you'll get your kid to a hub site, like a public library, a post office, Capital Metro Transit Center, and that's where your kid will get on the bus in the morning or be dropped off in the afternoon after school.
10: Call me crazy. I thought they were already doing this. I know some school around here is doing this. Some district is doing this. I would be curious to see how much they are estimating that actually saves them from doing the neighborhood and stop by stop by stop, just saying, okay, we all are here at the front of the neighborhood, and that's where we'll pick you up. I would like to know that. I don't think it's necessarily a bad idea, instead of stopping at every house, having this. It's just a matter of, well, where is it going to be? Is there going to be cover there for the elements while they sit and wait for the bus?
9: Yes.
10: Those would be my only questions, along with how much do they really believe that saves?
9: They're also reinstating the 2-mile eligibility standard. In other words, you've got to be at least 2 miles or more from your assigned neighborhood school in order to get bus service. They had kind of been moving away from that. And then they also are going to be ending late activity buses for high school kids. Those buses were providing transportation home for students in extracurricular activities, athletics, tutoring, and other after-school programs.
10: I know I grew up in the country. We didn't have that. If you were in after school stuff, well, then your parents come and pick you up after practice.
9: Yes.
10: Is this a normal thing for school districts to provide?
9: I don't know. They were doing it in Austin, and now it's going away. One other thing they say they're eliminating, they had been sending buses all over the city to pick up kids who wanted to go to Eastside Early College High School. or Campbell Elementary School. And they're doing away with that. They said it was far too expensive. Very few kids were riding the buses. It's a long distance to drive all across the city to get one or two kids and then take them all the way back across town to one school.
10: That makes sense to me. If you don't have the numbers to say this is worth it, then yeah, it doesn't seem like it's going to impact that many, and those students can find a different way. Or maybe, can you get a small little school van that maybe doesn't cost as much to run as a school bus?
9: Perhaps. That's an example of something that should have been examined long before they got into a financial crisis. But they were not really watching expenses carefully in the AISD for years. Also in the news today, State Representative Gene Wu is one of the leading Democrats in the Texas House of Representatives, is saying that Texas taxpayers are not putting enough money into the public schools. And he says that's why we're having more juvenile crime, and that's why we're having really bad behavior in a lot of schools. The taxpayers are not putting enough money up for the public schools.
10: No, sir. That is not the reason. The reason, really, if you want to dig down deep, lies at home. What is happening at home, or what I should say is what is not happening at home. That's where it lies, not within the schools. The schools aren't there because he goes on and says that these schools need to provide better support for the students who face poverty, have unstable home environments, or behavior or mental health challenges. That's not the school's function. They're not there to make sure that every need of that child is met. They're there to make sure that the education portion for that child is met.
9: Yeah. All of these maladies that he just listed start in the home. He says bad behavior. Well, that starts in the home. Unstable home environments, that's obviously in the home. You would need to spend an astronomical sum of money on the public schools, and I still doubt that it would cure these problems that are all starting in the home or existing in the home.
10: Right. If the support isn't there at home, it doesn't matter how much money you spend at that school. It doesn't change for that kid. It just doesn't. Let's just play his scenario out.
9: Yes.
10: You've got a kid who is acting up. Maybe they have some behavioral or mental health challenges. And the school steps in and starts to provide him counseling, or her.
9: Mm-hmm.
10: Then they go home. Nothing at home has changed at all.
9: No.
10: So how well does that counseling do that child when they have to continue going back home to the same environment?
9: Yes. It just completely nullifies everything that the counselor has done during the day. And we could look at the failing middle schools here in Austin that have been failing for multiple years in consecutive fashion. What's happening at those schools? They have very small class sizes, 11 kids per teacher, 10 kids per teacher, $24,000 per student or more is being spent in those middle schools, and yet they have been failing for four straight years. They're getting the resources and the money, Representative Wu, and they're still failing because they're not getting that support at home, that parent buy-in to education. That's the problem.
10: Yeah, and it sounds like his philosophy is much of what we see here in Travis County, and it doesn't work because he says if we return to harsher punitive approaches, you're not going to simply increase discipline. That doesn't change the behavior, and sometimes it can create violent outcomes among youth. Well, we've tried it for quite some time now where we aren't giving punishment. Travis County juvenile system is a great example.
9: Yes, it is.
10: Where you have many that are given chances and they just continue to up their crimes. So it's not that they're not getting the opportunities. They're choosing to not take advantage of another opportunity that they were given. Perhaps it's time you actually have some consequences for your actions, and perhaps, just perhaps, they think twice before doing it again.
9: Exhibit A is the 19-year-old now charged with capital murder and shooting to death the mechanic at the AutoZone on East Riverside Drive a few days ago. That's a guy who had been arrested for multiple thefts and burglaries as a teenager, and he got diversion, which means he never spent time behind bars. And the Travis County system thought that will reform him and break his habits of being a criminal. And now he's facing capital murder for executing a 28-year-old man in a parking lot.
10: And he's not the exception to the rule. There are many like him, maybe not all the way to capital murder, but there are many that get those chances and they continue to be criminals.
9: 512-836-0590 is the number to add your comments. We have traffic coming up next and more right after the traffic. It's Mark and Melinda on KLBJ.
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24: Mark and Melinda.
9: Melissa is in Manor with a comment on PepsiCo, saying they're going to cut the price on all of their potato chips and other snacks by 15%. Hi, Melissa. How are you?
14: I'm good. I'm wondering if the 15%, they're trying to make themselves sound good with, the customers, because I think they're losing business to the store brands. Generics used to get a bad name, but now they don't. And I can tell you, everything I just put in my grocery cart that was a snack was the store brand. The sodas I bought, I don't even drink them that often, were half the price.
9: Wow.
14: Yeah, and in some cases, like I'm just going to say the cheese balls at one particular store that I only buy on game days, they actually taste better to me, the store brand, than the other one.
10: That's how I cater everything.
9: Melissa, thank you so much. And Melinda and I will be over for the game and those cheese balls.
10: Yes, I'm looking forward to it.
24: Afternoons 4 to 6 on News Radio KLBJ. Be sure to catch Mark and Melinda on your way home this afternoon.
9: If you're open to the public, you allow in-person payments at your physical location, you must accept cash. That's the essence of a bill filed today in the United States Senate.
10: It's crazy to me that we have to have a bill that says you have to accept the currency that we've had along forever.
9: Let's go to Heather. What are your thoughts on this proposal?
15: So one of the things that people aren't necessarily looking at is small businesses, a business that maybe only does 30 to 50 transactions a day. The fees that are associated with having to have the armored car service, having to have the bank account, there's a lot of fees that are associated with taking cash and being able to take a credit card where you only have to pay 0.5% of whatever that sale is to the credit card manufacturer is much easier for small businesses to make a profit.
10: Wait, hold on. Are you saying the banks that you maybe have your business account with, they charge you for the cash that you get?
15: Yes, you have to have the armored service to pick up, then you have to pay for like a change order.
9: Are you a small business owner, Heather?
15: I used to be. I'm not any longer, but I am very familiar with the fees that you would have to pay because not every bank has one of the coin counter machines. They send it out and there's a fee associated with that.
9: What is your estimation as to the percentage of customers who want to pay in cash?
15: I can only speak to where I'm working now, which is a food eatery area inside of a business. And I would say in a month, maybe 4 people. And what I typically do, if they don't have another way to pay, if cash is all they have, I just let them have it.
6: The meal is free?
15: Yeah. I mean, we're not talking about big bills or anything of that nature. That's why I'm not going to tell you where I work.
10: I was going to say, but I wouldn't mention that, Heather. You're going to have a whole lot of people that only have cash coming.
24: Afternoons 4 to 6 on News Radio KLBJ.
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9: 5:45. Here's Austin's on-time traffic with Melinda.
10: We are starting to see some improvement in congestion out there, but watch out for a stalled vehicle left lane, 35 northbound frontage road, right around 15th Street, and a reported collision on East 290 eastbound at Shadow Glen Boulevard. I'm Melinda Brandt with Austin's on-time traffic.
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9: It is 5:46. Thank you for joining us. Hope you're having a great Friday afternoon. Let's go to Ash in Oak Hill. Hi, Ash. How are you this afternoon?
22: I'm doing well, thank you. How are you?
9: Very well, Ash. Welcome aboard. Good afternoon.
22: Thank you. I wanted to comment on the question about the state official was suggesting that we need to spend more money on public education.
9: Yes, yes.
22: Yeah, so once we concede that there is such a thing as public education, which is trying to solve some kind of a problem, like, you know, equality or whatever, we lose the ability to then disagree with him, because who is to say where it stops? He says we aren't spending enough. Well, there's no definition anymore of what is enough. So I think the fundamental question should be, why do we even have public education?
9: All right. And would you make the case that we should not have public schools?
22: I would say that it's a fundamental error that was made decades ago. And what we're seeing now is the effect of that error. And we're trying to fix it by just pushing back when one crazy person suggests that we need to spend more money. So we're arguing about how much we're spending when the fundamental error was made many years ago. So I think that if we don't recognize that, and all we're discussing is a question of, did we fix problem A or problem B, and we haven't got to the root cause.
9: Ash, thanks so much. Have a good weekend, sir. We appreciate it. 512-836-0590. How do you like the sound of a federal minimum wage of $25 per hour? Well, that's being proposed now in a bill submitted in the U.S. Senate by Senator Chris Murphy, a Democrat from Connecticut. He says the federal minimum wage must go up to $25 an hour by the year 2031 in the bill he has filed in the U.S. Senate.
10: To that, I ask the question, how do you like the sound of no small businesses and sitting without a job? That's most likely what's going to happen here. We've seen this played out on a smaller scale, where some cities have mandated that minimum wage has to be $25. And what we saw as a result of that were workers losing their jobs.
9: Mm-hmm.
10: And businesses that just had to shutter everything completely. They had to go out of business because it wasn't something that they could sustain for a long period of time. Now, this would play out across the nation. And that's just the immediate impact of it. That doesn't even take into consideration how it would ripple throughout the rest of not just those that are making minimum wage.
9: Yes. Senator Murphy notes that the federal minimum wage is now $7.25 an hour, and it's been there since 2009. He says that's not a livable wage. You cannot expect someone to live on $7.25 an hour. So he is saying the federal government should increase that to $25 an hour incrementally By the year 2031, it reaches $25 an hour. And he says that these families then, in a lot of cases, would be able to live off of $25 an hour. But then they're adding in a study by MIT that says that's really not the case in a lot of states. You're still not going to be able to have a so-called living wage, even if you push that to $25 an hour in some states.
10: Oh, yeah. And what are those states? Those states are ran by Democrats. Which, again, you have a Democrat that's proposing this, and they're also proposing more taxes. So I don't understand what goes through the head. Oh, well, let's give them more money, a living wage. But by the way, we're going to tax them more, too. So they're actually not getting that money.
9: Right. You're not really getting ahead.
10: Right.
9: Yeah.
10: It does nothing besides bring the rest of us down in a sense of not having the small businesses that really are the fuel to our economy. And the rest of, maybe you're making $25. What happens to you then? You sit at $25. Nobody's ever going to make more than $25.
9: Yeah. Right now, according to the federal government, 850,000 American full-time workers make the minimum wage. That is just under 1% of all full-time workers make $7.25 an hour as a full-time employee. So he's saying that those people would go to $25 an hour. But that would not be the only thing that occurs in the economy, because all of the people that are now making $10, $12, $15, $18, $20 an hour, when they see that all of these other people have leapfrogged them all the way to 25, they're going to want to raise.
10: And then I'm going to guess in the same type of percentage.
9: Yes. Yes, they will. And then the dominoes really start falling throughout the economy.
10: Mm-hmm.
9: We'd like to hear your thoughts. 512-836-0590 to weigh in on that one. Also in the news today, it's official. In California, the voters in November will be voting on the so-called wealth tax. It's been pushed by a big union out there. They say it's a one-time tax of 5% on all of the wealth of everyone who is a billionaire in California.
10: I just don't even understand how they can actually even propose this. It's because those billionaires, whether you believe that they're paying enough or not, are already paying taxes.
9: Yes, they are.
10: So how do you double tax them? How is this even a conversation that is happening? I thought we weren't allowed to do that.
9: Well, I would imagine they're going to argue this is on all of their wealth. This is even on assets that they don't sell. If they have stocks that they do not sell, they're still going to get taxed on the value of those stocks at a rate of 5%.
10: Which, again, I think is just absolutely wrong. That's not money they have.
9: Right.
10: And you tax them on the 2026 rate. What if that stock then tanks? And they're not actually going to make that money.
9: Oh, I know.
10: Are you going to give it back to them?
9: No. Because they say, we're going to spend that money on health care. We're going to buy food for people in California. And we're going to spend it on education. We think that this tax will raise something like $400 to $500 million when we do it. So we're going to have a good chunk of money to spend.
10: Here's what I don't understand. They complain that these wealthy individuals don't pay their, quote, fair share.
9: Mm-hmm.
10: And so their answer is, well, let's just tax them more. Instead of looking at the way that the tax laws are written and seeing if there is anything in there that gives them an advantage to where they're absolutely not paying their fair share, and change that to where they can't use that mechanism to not pay their fair share. Why isn't that a part of the conversation? They're not illegally not paying the tax. They're paying the tax that they legally owe.
9: Yes.
10: Thanks to the way the tax code is written.
9: Exactly.
10: So if you don't like that they're not, that in your mind they're not paying enough, go after the tax code. not we're going to just tax you again double just because you're a billionaire.
9: In addition to that, you can also revamp the tax code in a way that attracts more capital, more spending, more economic activity, and that will create a bigger pie, ultimately, that you can tax. It works over and over and over, but they never think of that.
10: No, it's just easier to have this to go out there. These billionaires, yes. Somehow God rained money on them, and we need to take it. Not that they earned it, but we need to take it from them.

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3: Recently, some metal rails and loops were installed by someone on a nearly dozen planter boxes near 6th Street and Brazos. Downtown Austin Alliance says it had no part in the installation. It is also curious as to who added the deterrence, if you will, to keep the homeless away.
4: You know, I don't know if it's just homeless. I mean, they also kind of look like those things that people would put up to stop people with skateboards from, you know, grinding up the sides of planter boxes with their tricks and whatnot.
3: Sure.
4: But I would think that this would be fairly easy to track down or at least get an idea. There's surveillance cameras all over downtown Austin.
3: Either the city did it and the city doesn't want the general public to know that they had something to do with it because it goes against the activist narratives about letting the homeless go anywhere they want.
4: I could believe that.
3: Or it was one of the business owners downtown that did it out of frustration. Well, damn you, city. If you're not going to enforce this camping ban and keep the hobos away from my front door, well, then I'm going to install these things to protect my building.
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3: Yeah, let me squeeze in Lou, checking in from the Mopac area this morning.
8: Man, you know what it is, man. Just another day, another hustle, man.
3: Yep.
8: I want to speak on that homeless. Man, the city's not doing nothing about it. I started out having 5 homeless encampment properties to clean out. I was hired to do. I'm at 12 right now. All these individuals that I meet in these homeless encampments, they're ducked in these camps that people from Wisconsin, North Carolina, New York, these people are coming out from the woodwork, man.
3: Wow.
8: So I have no clue what the city council is talking about. If there's a change in decreasing homelessness, there's no change whatsoever.
3: Well, Lou, there's no interest in solving the crisis because that means they wouldn't be needed anymore, right? I mean,
8: exactly. Yeah. That's job security for them, and that's it. That's all it is for them.
3: You're out there with your gloves and boots, and you're out there actually helping clean up some of these areas. And what a task that is. That's a big job. Mm-hmm. Dangerous job, too, right, Lou? Is it dangerous?
8: Oh, man. All the drug stuff that we see, we get chased with machetes, we get, I mean, all sorts of stuff. I'm in close connection with APD and with about 3 co-compliance officers that email me, text me throughout all these properties. I clean one up on Monday. That same one on Monday will be trashed up again on Tuesday because co-compliance notifies me and they give me 7 days to go out there and clean it all up. And these individuals, it's just same rotating cycle, same people I see.
4: Yeah. You ever deal with anybody's like aggressive dogs out there? Do people have aggressive dogs back in those camps?
8: Oh, those animals that are back there, I don't even know their dogs. I don't know what kind of dogs they are. They're some kind of
3: vicious
8: homemade dogs, but the dead animals that we have to pick up, I mean, there's so much stuff, man. I'll tell you right now, Todd, man, I've been born and raised in Austin. I spoke on before. This city is not Austin no more, man.
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13: U.S. strikes back. I'm Angelo Bavaro, Fox News. The U.S. is responding to a drone attack by Iran on a cargo ship in the Strait of Hormuz. U.S. Central Command says the military struck missile and drone locations along with coastal radar sites in Iran. Fox's Peter Ducey.
14: When you look at what he was saying today and over the last couple of days as we round up the week, it seems like he's most upset, Iran-wise, about the fact that gas prices are stubbornly high, even though oil is starting to come down a lot. The president says, obviously, this is a foolish violation of our ceasefire agreement. The Iranians have been justifying bad behavior this week by basically saying, if Israel can shoot at Hezbollah in Lebanon, then we can shoot in the Strait of Hormuz. But Secretary of State Rubio says Israel and Lebanon have now

0: agreed today to what could be a lasting peace deal.
1: President Trump hosting a surprise event at the White House on Friday, highlighting a religious freedoms event, announcing a new medal to be unveiled soon. President Trump's one-time national security advisor pleading guilty to mishandling classified information.
2: Former National Security Advisor John Bolton pleaded guilty to a single count of illegally holding on to classified information as part of a plea deal with federal prosecutors. He is set to be sentenced on October 28th and could face as much as 5 years in prison, though the agreement with the Justice Department may help avoid any jail time. Bolton can withdraw his plea if the judge sentences him to a longer prison sentence or a fine of more than $2.25 million. Bolton was charged last year with 18 counts of retaining and disseminating classified information, including journal notes he shared with family members as he wrote a memoir. At the White House, Jared Halpern, Fox News.
1: The number of deaths from back-to-back earthquakes in Venezuela climbing to at least 920. 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
5: How are you doing today, Melinda?
6: I am fantastic. How are you?
5: I'm doing very well, thank you. Glad to have all of you on board. Tiger is here producing. Ed is off. He'll be back next Thursday. We've got a report out of Washington, D.C. from the House Oversight Committee on the number of federal employees or retired federal workers who are not filing their income tax returns and not paying their federal income taxes.
6: I was reading through the story, and one, just the numbers alone are just ridiculous. Last year, tens of thousands haven't filed tax returns in several years. How does this happen? I don't understand this. They said in 2021, about 32% they didn't have federal employees paying the taxes. That has now risen to 43%. They're right there.
5: Right in front of their eyes.
6: Yeah. Yes. How does this happen? What makes them think apparently there is this overall notion that it's okay, I work for the federal government, I don't have to pay taxes? Where did that come from, and why has it been allowed to continue to grow?
5: Some of these individuals have gone 8 years or more without even filing a tax return. You know, I'm always thinking if I were to miss 1 year, they would land on me like a ton of bricks.
6: Yeah, and even in this, it sounded like they were talking about, well, our way forward is to just garnish their wages.
5: Yes.
6: No. I mean, that's fine moving forward if that's how you want to just do it automatically. But I want to see some action on these people that haven't paid or filed in 8 years.
5: Yes. The report says 50,000 current federal employees have not filed taxes for at least two or more years. Many of them, thousands of them, earn over $100,000 a year working for the federal taxpayers. And then it goes into more details about the ones that have gone 8 years or more without even filing a federal return. That
6: just completely.
5: Hunter Biden didn't file for what, 2 or 3 years?
6: And they went after him,
5: yes,
6: as they should. I mean, again, your point of the everyday person wouldn't be able to get away with this. So why is there that thought that it's okay if you're a federal employee? And obviously it was okay. If we,
5: yes,
6: see the rate at which it has expanded over the years.
5: Congressman James Comer, the head of the House Oversight Committee, is ringing the alarm bell on this. He says action is needed right away. He says even he was shocked at the scale of the individuals who are not filing and not paying their taxes. He estimates there are $6.3 billion in unpaid federal taxes owed to the Treasury by current or former federal workers.
6: That is crazy. It should have never been allowed to get this far, and they definitely need to be going after those that didn't feel like they needed to file taxes. I mean, I'm trying to just kind of get in their head. Is it, well, I work for the federal government. That's my taxes right there.
5: Yes, maybe that's their thinking. But it's yet another example in the news of the the rot that's at the center of the federal government now, whether it's people easily ripping off Medicare or Medicaid or something like this. It's just deeply pervasive throughout the federal government. All right, 512-836-0590 to weigh in with your thoughts. You heard it there in the Fox News. A mistrial was declared against the man accused of starting the fire that ultimately turned into the deadly Palisades fire in Los Angeles. He is going to be held until they have another trial in the fall, according to Fox News. But let's discuss this, Melinda. It says most of the people on the jury were for not guilty, but two were holding out for a guilty verdict.
6: Well, this one was kind of a tricky case. Trying to overcome, the prosecutors have to try to overcome this, okay, yeah, the guy set a fire, but then it went underground and everybody thought that fire was out. Well, it stayed underground for a while and then came back as the Palisades fire. So trying to overcome that his actions, and then also not trying to look at the actions of not knowing that that fire wasn't completely out, to put all of the blame on him. Now, I do think that he has the blame for the first fire that he set in, trying to get him held accountable for the Palisades fire. It's just difficult because it's such a unique situation here.
5: It really is.
6: Where it went down and it just kind of lived in the roots of the trees until it came back up again and started that huge fire that we all know about. Obviously, I heard that there was a guy that used to work for, I believe it was the LA Sheriff's office, and he was an arson investigator, and he was saying it was hard to put the blame on him for this. So you have the jurors hear that. They're like, okay, here's a guy that investigated arson, and he doesn't think that he should be held accountable for this fire. So it would be hard to overcome. I was actually a little bit surprised to hear, because I hadn't heard that they are going to go ahead and move forward with it again in the fall. They're still going to be up against the same obstacles or hurdles.
5: Yes, they will. It's just a different group of people will be hearing that argument. I think they're saying it smoldered for 6 or 7 days.
6: Yeah.
5: Which is a long time in the mind of most people. Here's one of the jurors who said they were on the side of not guilty for this guy.
7: I'm not saying, I don't think there was enough evidence to say he started the first fire, but say he did, I don't see why everybody else's negligence of doing things incorrectly, where he needed to be, he needs to be responsible for the whole Palisades.
5: She seems to be alluding to, okay, if it was left smoldering, what about the fire department for not putting it out completely?
6: Right.
5: Or catching it in that 6-day period?
6: Well, and I would be curious to know, is there any way to determine that it's underground and that it's not completely out? Is there any way for firefighters to know that? Is there any way that the city should have known that? Have they seen things like this before, that it stays underground for 5 or 6 days before it erupts into another fire? If they have, then yeah, I think you could be looking at the city or the fire department saying, okay, well, you know this could have happened. Did you test? Did you do this or that? Again, this is going to be really hard to put all of the blame on this guy when it, to everybody's account, for 5 or 6 days, that fire he started was put out.
5: Yes. Here's one more juror speaking to the media today.
7: We were like kind of going back and forth, and it was like undecided and decided. Maybe like four of us were like set on the not guilty, and then they were all undecided, and then it just happened that one person was not going to budge from the guilties, and then someone this morning said, I go on that side too.
5: The defense attorneys throughout this denied that he started any fire up there. They said it could have been fireworks, who knows, but he never started anything.
6: Well, to me, the case was more about the Palisades fire, whether or not he could be held responsible for that. Did either of the two that wanted to convict speak?
5: I have not seen comments from them yet. We'll keep looking. I'd like to hear what they have to say.
6: I would too.
5: Yeah. Jeff is in Pflugerville at 210 with Mark and Melinda. Jeff, good afternoon. How you doing, sir?
8: I'm doing fantastic. How are y'all?
5: Very
6: great. Thank
5: good.
6: You.
8: I don't, for about this fire thing, I mean, you guys might have just said, addressed my question. I mean, if they know the guy was out there and he started any fire, I don't care if it was, you know, a little handful of pine needles. If they know the guy started a fire, to me it seems irrelevant that it may have been burning roots underground for, I don't care if it was 5 minutes or 5 weeks. If the guy started a fire, that can't be legal. So it doesn't turn on me. For me, it doesn't turn on whether or not you can prove that it came back up underground and everything like that. The guy started a fire. It was irresponsible. It's California, for Christ's sake.
5: I understand your thinking there. The prosecutors were never able to prove he started a fire that ended up smoldering. So
6: How did they think they were going to prove this case? If they couldn't even prove that part of it.
5: It's tough. Yeah, they were.
8: It sounds like they're not sure they even really wanted to. This may be another one of those soft on crime kind of people in California not wanting to punish anybody thing.
5: But then you have some saying somebody's responsible. Somebody's going to have to take the blame for this.
6: Well, I mean, was this an attempt to say, look, we had this guy. This is who we thought it was, and maybe don't look at the city.
5: Yes.
6: Don't look at us as being the responsible party here.
5: Yeah, that could be. The prosecution claimed this Uber driver on his internet searches made comments with resentment toward U.S. society against wealth inequality, billionaires, and he had a very strong interest in high-profile figures tied to anti-establishment sentiment, and he made 911 calls near the scene of the ignition site, which they say suggest consciousness of guilt. That's still not enough to prove he started the first fire.
6: Okay, hold on. He has a different political philosophy, and he called 911?
5: Yes, to report a fire.
6: Good gracious, did they check out everybody's political thoughts that called 911 to report a fire?
5: Yeah, that's why this is such a reach for them. It's a difficult one to prove. Jeff, thank you.
8: I'm not sure they'll... I don't think there'll be any more successful now based on what you guys have told me. You can have 14 more trials. It seems to me like we're going to end up right back in the same place.
5: Thank you so much, Jeff. You have a good afternoon. Here are the numbers, 512-836-0590. You can join the conversation. We've got much more to cover as well. We're live and local all the way to 6 o'clock, Mark and Melinda.
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5: I just read the jury deliberated for 13 hours over 2 days. That doesn't seem like a long time to me. When in many other cases, the judge will say, you get back in there and keep going.
6: Well, they did come back yesterday and said that they were hung, and the judge sent them. I think he dismissed them for the evening and then had them come back this morning. But they didn't talk for a whole long time this morning because by 10, they had already decided.
5: Yes.
6: There's nothing we can do here.
5: I've heard of other cases where they go on for multiple days before a judge will finally say, okay, this is a mistrial.
6: I feel like you gave it your all.
5: Yes, yeah, exactly. Mike is in South Austin with Mark and Melinda. Hey, Mike, how are you today?
22: Oh, pretty good, y'all. Mark and Melinda, I always love y'all's show. Thank you very much.
6: Thank you.
22: It makes driving actually fun. You read articles about this guy, and yes, was he possibly responsible for initially starting the flame and then it went underground, blah, blah, blah. But you hear zero about Karen Bass getting any type of responsibility for this, or Gavin Newsom for that fact. I mean, why was there water not in the fire hydrant? Why was the reservoir, basically low? You know, I mean, maybe the fire department didn't have enough water to actually quench the flames. You know, I mean, but Karen Bass is running for mayor, and Gavin Newsom is slicking his hair back and going for president.
6: Well, Mike, interesting enough, the defense wanted to call Karen Bass to the stand. They were going to use that as part of their defense. Turns out they didn't need it because it was ruled that she didn't have to take the stand. But they were looking to shift and say, okay, listen, this isn't on our client here. This was just missteps mm-hmm. all the way around for the city or the state.
22: And so they should be fired. I mean, they should have charges against them. I mean, it's amazing that whenever you become a politician, you're devoid of any responsibilities for your actions and your choices. And that you just go on to the next thing and you make a big headline and that's what's picked up and everybody just forgets about it. You know, but this guy, you know, who started a fire, who knows? Yeah, he's probably a crazy person, you know, but was he just trying to start a little fire? You know, just to grab attention for himself, but it ended up being this big, huge thing. You know, but the people that didn't do their jobs, which they were elected to do and paid to do, didn't. And there's zero repercussions on them. They're just moving on with their lives.
5: Yeah, in fact, the voters had a chance to fire Bass in the primary, and she ended up in first place.
6: She'll
5: be on the ballot in November.
6: That's crazy to me. because that, there that was a lot of blame placed on her not even being in town. Some of the actions that she took that hampered the efforts of the fire department, and they say, "Yeah, we want more of that."
5: Yeah.
22: And she wasn't even in the country.
5: So, right. Yeah.
22: I mean, how is a voter? Can you go, "I'm going to reelect this person"?
6: Don't know.
22: It just doesn't make any sense. And so I thank y'all very much for listening to me. It's just one of those things that I find. Hey, is some of the blame on this kid? Yeah. Is a lot of the blame on the mismanagement of L.A. and California in general? Yeah.
5: All right, Mike, thank you. Have a good weekend.
6: Bye, Mike.
5: For me, the decision to leave that reservoir almost totally empty was a critical mistake. That was a terrible decision. That's the water they needed to put the fire out.
6: Who knows what a difference that would have made.
5: Yes. All right, 512-836-0590. NBC News is reporting lawyers for Luigi Mangione, who's accused of murdering UnitedHealthcare CEO Brian Thompson in New York, have been holding discussions with federal prosecutors about a possible plea deal ahead of his upcoming court proceedings.
6: So far, it appears like they're not getting any kind of agreement. But how chaotic is his lawyers?
5: Very.
6: We had it coming in where they were going to use one motion, some legal strategy. The next day they said, nope, we're not using that strategy. Then they enter into talks about a possible plea agreement. His attorneys seem to be all over the place here.
5: They really are. You're right. At one time they said, we're going to claim extreme emotional disturbance led to these actions, which would bring it down to manslaughter and significantly reduce the time behind bars, and that would take the murder charge off the books. But then within a day, wasn't it, they came back.
6: Yeah, the very next day,
5: yeah,
6: they were like, no, we're not using that anymore.
5: Well, they're really up against it. I think they've got a tougher job than the attorney for Carmelo Anthony in the knife stabbing case.
6: Well, I mean, there's so much. There's, you know what happened in broad daylight. You go to his own writings where he was talking about this. There is a lot to prove. I was curious. I saw yesterday that they had entered into these discussions about a possible plea agreement. And to see today that fell apart, I'm going to guess that, and here's the interesting part. It was with the federal side of this.
5: Yes.
6: So had they been able to reach an agreement on the Fed side of this, it probably would have done away with the state case altogether.
5: Okay.
6: So I don't know if the state's like, we want our crack at him, don't make any agreement.
5: Yes.
6: Or if what they were suggesting as an agreement wasn't feasible for the prosecutors, or it wasn't feasible for Mangione.
5: Well, and it could be a case where the people in charge of the Department of Justice want to go all in on this guy and put him away for a very, very long time, given what he did, who the target was, what it represents in our country.
6: I was going to say, do you think the outpouring of support that he got would lead into that type of decision too? Like, we have to shut that down.
5: I think so.
6: It's unacceptable that people are celebrating the death of someone just because they were a CEO of healthcare that they seem to have problems with.
5: Yes, I believe so. Todd Blanche, the AG, may have been consulted on this and said, no way. We're going for the max on this guy. We have to.
6: Mm-hmm.
5: Political violence is out of control.
6: Right.
5: They've tried to kill the president. There's been other political violence like the one at the ICE facility in Fort Worth. We have to make a real example out of these people. 512-836-0590. You can weigh in on that one as well. The Washington Post says there are some Democrats in the U.S. House who say that they are moderates, and they're now joining forces to push back against the Democratic Socialists, who seem to be moving onward and upward right now.
6: I don't know how this one plays out, because you have those that are saying that they're centrist, and they don't have as big of a voice. They may be the exact same number as the DSA. Is it DSA? Yeah.
5: Yes.
6: They may be the same number, but they happen to be louder. They tend to be younger And so they really know how to work all of the social media and amplify their message. So that's a big hit. And then you take a look at, I believe it was Senator Slotkin that kind of said, you know what, I think we need to look leadership-wise within the Dem Party, that they just want to go, it's the same playbook, and that playbook's not working anymore. So we need to look at that. And then you have the leadership in terms of Hakeem Jeffries. So it's like, I don't know what she's talking about. That's the bluest of blue city. Of course it happened there. That's not what everything else is going to show.
5: Yeah.
6: So I don't know how this one turns out, but I'm here for it.
5: Well, some of the polling shows that the Democrat rank and file voters are behind the socialist. 38% of registered Democrat voters say we want the U.S. to adopt socialism, completely throw out capitalism and adopt socialism. That's a big chunk of your base right there. 512-836-0590. You can join the discussion. It's Mark and Melinda. Ed's off today. Thank you for joining us on KLBJ.
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9: 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A lot of the assumptions and the modeling for the city budget going into 2027 has to do with this consolidation of our IT workforce. And then get this, the consolidation process, officials say the goal is natural attrition rather than layoffs. Well, that explains why it's going to take so long. We're just going to let people attrit, just let them leave on their own. Why is the city so unwilling to cut staff? Oracle just laid off 3,000 some people. And these big companies know sometimes you got to take drastic actions to right-size your business, to realize dollar savings. And you don't just wait till people quit on their own.
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4: Let me squeeze in. Roberts wants to weigh in on the law, the new bill that was approved by the House and the Senate. It's on the governor's desk for his approval. It would mandate that the Ten Commandments be placed in every public school classroom. And the ACLU is filing a lawsuit against the state to try to block this. Robert, good morning. What are you thinking about?
7: So I'm a Jewish American, and it turns my stomach to come to agree with the ACLU on anything. I mean, really, it makes me throw up in my mouth, frankly. But I have to come down on the side of that. I don't think that this is a proper thing to do, to be posting the Ten Commandments.
4: Why?
7: Well, because my belief system, and again, you know, I'm an Orthodox Jew, allows for the personal belief that any human being, regardless of their religion, can be a decent human being, regardless of what they believe or what they don't believe. In that regard, you know, I feel that some people could be offended because of their belief system. I'm 73 years old. I'm a product of New York City public schools. And when I left elementary school in 1964, we always had one day a week where there was a morning program, what they called Assembly Day, and everybody assembled in the auditorium, and the principal gave a speech. It was always a non-denominational speech, but it always invoked either the name of God or he said the Lord or something like that. So we've kind of been through that. It didn't offend me as a child. And
4: I'm just curious, do you have a problem with the pride flags and the BLM flags and things like that in the classroom?
7: Yes. Good.
4: Totally. I appreciate your consistency. You and I may disagree on the mandate for the Ten Commandments in the classrooms, but I do appreciate your consistency, and I appreciate your opinion. Thank you.
9: Absolutely.
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5: One of the leading Democrats in the Texas legislature is Representative Gene Wu of Houston. He's on the House Committee on Criminal Jurisprudence, and he says we're seeing an increase in juvenile crime and an increase in bad behavior in our public schools because the schools are underfunded, vastly underfunded, according to Representative Gene Wu.
6: He also said that we respond with punishment rather than prevention to do not and that doesn't reduce the violence. It only gets it worse. I don't know where he is getting his information from, but what punishment? We've tried it to what he's talking about.
5: Yes.
6: Just letting them go through, saying you can go see a counselor, trying to support them without punishing them. And we only saw it get worse. The behavior get worse and worse and worse. I don't think, to me, this is not... It isn't a funding situation here. I don't believe that the schools were meant to be the mental health advisors for these kids, the parents for these kids, to give them extra because they come from a impoverished family. That's not the school. The school is to teach them.
5: Mm-hmm.
6: To
5: yes,
6: give them a better education, because if they are from a poor family, perhaps, you know, they're learning skills and getting the information to do better. They're not for all of this other stuff that he wants the schools to do. And that's the problem, in my opinion, is that we've gotten far away from teaching them. And that's why the budgets have ballooned.
5: Mm-hmm.
6: And that's why we have lower scores.
5: Democrat Gene Wu says that these kids are coming from poverty, unstable home environments. They have behavioral and mental health challenges, and the schools do not have enough money or resources to deal with those challenges. That's why you're seeing more juvenile crimes. You're seeing more bad behavior in the schools. And he says until the taxpayers of Texas start putting real effective amounts of money into the public schools, you're going to have more crimes.
6: Again, that's not the schools. That's not what the school's primary focus is supposed to be. That's what families are for. That's what parents are for. That's what guardians are for. That's not what teachers and principles are for.
5: Yeah, at the heart of the problem is a lack of parenting in too many households. Mm-hmm. That starts the chain reaction of the bad behavior and then ultimately in some cases to the criminal behavior. And we have a case right here in the Austin area where they have been trying his recommended approach. That's the guy now accused of murdering the mechanic at the AutoZone in East Austin. He was committing burglaries, car thefts as a teenager. They gave him diversion, which means no time behind bars. Now he's facing a capital murder charge after he shot to death that poor mechanic at AutoZone.
6: Right.
5: This approach that he's advocating doesn't work.
6: Right, and to me, that guy wasn't doing this because he didn't have any money. He enjoyed doing this, and I'm going to bet he probably enjoyed the fact that he wasn't getting in trouble for it. Yeah, maybe he got arrested, but he knew he was going to be back out. What can I do now? What's the next thing I can do?
5: Gene Wu went on to say, instead of expanding police in our public schools or adopting things like arming teachers, we should focus on addressing the real cause of student behavioral issues, and that is a lack of money. Not enough money is going into our public schools. So you can weigh in with your thoughts, 512-836-0590. Perhaps you agree with his point or disagree. We would like to hear your thoughts at 512-836-0590. We've talked about the failing middle schools in the AISD, and the facts show that they have very small classrooms, 11 or 12 kids per teacher. They have very high spending per pupil at those schools, and yet they're still failing. It's because the kids don't show up, they can't speak English, they don't have the support at home. The parents are not a partner in their education.
6: Yeah, so no matter how much money you spend in the school, it doesn't address or fix that issue.
5: Also in the news today, there's a group of Republicans in the U.S. House of Representatives who say it's time to go back to the original way of selecting United States senators from each state. That would mean repealing the 17th Amendment. Originally, the Constitution had it set up so that state lawmakers appointed two members to the U.S. Senate from each state. That changed in 1913 with the ratification of the 17th Amendment. Now, Representative Keith Self of Texas and other House Republicans say we have to change and go back to the way the framers originally set it up.
6: I mean, I'm all for how the framers originally set everything up. They did so with good intention. That intention there was so that the states could keep the federal government in check. These people were representing a state. Self is saying now we've got senators that go up there and they're more focused on a party and they're more focused on just being in this Washington, D.C. bubble, and they are forgetting that they represent a state. I think this is going to be a hard one to get past.
5: Yes.
6: But it's worth a conversation. It's worth bringing it up. I don't happen to know why they changed the Constitution, why they decided to go to voters voting on that. I mean, the voters would still get a say in their representative, in their House representative. It would just be that the senators would be selected by the state legislation, which, of course, the voters had a say in who their state legislators were.
5: Yes, exactly. You're right. It's going to be a very, very uphill battle to repeal this constitutional amendment. But it is worth having that discussion. I'm certainly open to it. They may have a very strong argument here. They say, look, what we have now is not working. There's something fundamentally wrong with the process. And I would imagine if you could get one of them on right now, they would say, take a look at the SAVE Act. The House has passed it twice. They're going to pass it again. Yet the Senate says, nobody wants to vote for this thing. We're not going to take it up. We can't do it.
6: I was going to point to the first thing that came to my mind were the closures. Shutting down the government. If it were reflective of each state, I don't think that same scenario would have played out.
5: Very, very possible. Repealing a constitutional amendment requires two-thirds of both the House and the Senate to approve it, and then three-fourths of all state legislatures would have to approve it. So that's why we're saying it's an uphill battle.
6: Mm-hmm.
5: Here are those numbers, 512-836-0590. Also in the news today, how do you like the idea of the federal minimum wage going to $25 an hour? It's now at $7.25 an hour. It's been that way since 2009. But Democrat Senator Chris Murphy has introduced a bill that would raise the federal minimum wage to $25 an hour.
6: These people never learn. This is going to happen on, you take a look at some of the cities that have already done this. And what has happened? You had businesses close.
5: Mm-hmm.
6: You had people that lost jobs. How do they think this plays out on a national level? Not every business is able to afford $25 an hour for their workers. So their decision is open a business or not. It should not pass. And I did find it interesting because the article that we had this afternoon, it kind of went in to see if that would even help people. Would that
5: yes.
6: help them in the places that they live and the situations that they're facing? And every single city where it would help a little bit, but it would not give them this living wage where they weren't struggling.
5: Right.
6: Were blue cities.
5: Yeah.
6: Cities with high taxes on everything.
5: Imagine that. What a coincidence.
6: Mm-hmm.
5: Isn't that interesting? All right, you can weigh in on that one as well. It would be phased in, according to this bill, but by the year 2031, most companies would be required to pay at least $25 an hour for a minimum wage. 512-836-0590. We'll work in more of your calls coming up in just a moment. It's Mark and Melinda.
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9: The caller's right. The Republicans didn't like that the Save America Act wasn't a part of that. To the larger point that you were making about what happened several months ago and where we are today, I'm going to go back to something I said a moment ago. I think the Iranians, you can't believe anything that they're saying. I think they were still going to reconstitute if they didn't have some ability to keep the nukes going. They were going to keep after it. And I think this was an opportunity to take out that capability, hopefully, once and for all. And even putting the nukes aside, that they have the capability to shut down global commerce to the extent that they are in terms of energy and all the other products that flow through the Strait of Hormuz. Even that's a situation that is untenable from the United States standpoint, not to mention all the other ways that they were funding terrorism all around the world.
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5: Ed's off today. He'll be back next week on Thursday. Tiger's here producing. And if you're just joining us, among the stories we're discussing, a mistrial was declared in the case of the young guy in California accused of starting a fire that led to the giant, deadly Palisades fire. There will be another trial in the fall, and he's going to be held behind bars until that trial begins. We're also talking about one of the leading Democrats in the Texas legislature, Gene Wu, who says this increasing rate of juvenile crime and bad behavior in the schools is because taxpayers are not putting enough money into the public schools. He says until taxpayers put more money into the Texas schools, you're going to see juvenile violence and very, very bad behavior. Plus, there's a new bill that's just been introduced in Congress calling for a $25 an hour minimum wage. Right now, it's $7.25 an hour. It's been that way since 2009. 512-836-0590 to weigh in on those. Also today, they call it now a civil war in California. This is over a ballot measure that will go to the voters in November. They call it a one-time tax on the total wealth of billionaires in California. And it's a civil war because a union got this on the ballot, and they're running into opposition from Democrat Governor Gavin Newsom and some teachers' unions in California.
6: And the billionaires.
5: Yes.
6: But the voters want it. They signed to get it on, and I would be surprised if it doesn't pass. What was interesting is Newsom doesn't want this in California. He believes that this will cause the rich to leave his state, and
5: yes,
6: then how will they ever pay for all of the social services that they have? But what he does want is he wants this across the nation.
5: Right.
6: So, you know, if it's applied in every state, then maybe they'll still pick California to live.
5: It's bad for California, but it'll be good for the United States.
6: As long as it's spread across everybody, yes, we don't have to worry about one state getting all the billionaires and the other states having none.
5: Right. And Gavin Newsom says, I would like to even have it kick in for people who have $100 million or more in total wealth. That's my idea of a wealth tax. But again, it would be applied on the federal level.
6: I would be curious. I don't know if he has $100 million. I know he's got some millions.
5: Yes.
6: Would this apply, or is this another one of this, except for politicians?
5: A carve out for,
6: yeah,
5: politicians?
6: Yeah.
5: Well, we'll see how that all comes together. It is interesting. Other opponents of this California ballot measure include the California Teachers Association, Planned Parenthood of California, and the California Medical Association.
6: My guess is they get money from all of the services that have been set up in California. And just like Newsom fears that the wealth will leave if that happens, they're not paying for, they have no money to pay for everything.
5: Mm-hmm. 512-836-0590. Let's go to San Marcos. Adam is weighing in on that proposed $25 an hour federal minimum wage. Hi, Adam. How are you this afternoon?
0: Hey, guys. I'm doing good. Just here on a nice Friday afternoon in San Marcos. And so many things we could talk about as far as that arbitrary $25 amount, and I'm sure that some bean counter came up with that. But my ideas are, we're going to, you know, that's going to absolutely dilute the increase in people's pay because those prices are going to be directly passed on to us, which is going to mean that the products that the people that are at the lowest bottom are going to have to pay. And I mean, I don't know if it's going to be apples to apples. But again, it goes back to there's no bottomless pail, and every penny that's ever been spent has been earned.
5: Mm-hmm.
0: It might have been stolen after it was earned, but it had to be earned. And so, again, let's just pay them $100 an hour. And the more we do that, the more we really hurt the people that need it the most. And anyway, that's what I think.
6: Well,
5: agreed. Yeah, I think you're right on target. Let's take a company, for example, that has some employees who are making the minimum wage. Those people suddenly go from $7.25 an hour to $25 an hour. Then those other employees who are making more than $7.25 an hour are going to say, well, wait a minute, they just leapfrogged me all the way to $25 an hour. I need a raise to that or more, or I'm leaving. So it's going to have a big ripple effect.
0: So let's say you're making $27.50 and you've earned that pay during, you know, because of your performance and your years or whatever, and that's a legitimate, you know, value for your services. Right. You're going to be leapfrogged, and that's going to create some resentment. And I would also say that it's also going to cut down on small businesses are not going to be able to absorb that. So our freedom of choice in the products that we want, that's going to get diluted as well. Because if you've got a mom and pop taco stand that have five employees, that's $1,000 a day.
5: Mm-hmm.
0: And it's just not sustainable. So I hope we don't. I have a feeling we're creeping down that trail, but I mean, it never works. Not going to work. And we just need to teach our children a little more math and stick to it. Anyway, I appreciate it, guys, so much.
5: Well, Adam, thank you. And I looked during the break. The federal government says there are 850,000 employees making the minimum wage right now in the United States. That is below 1% of all people who are working in the country. It's a very, very small percentage right now who make the minimum wage.
6: And it was done organically. Those that make higher than that organically without being forced to do that.
5: Yeah, exactly.
6: Leave that alone. When you start forcing them to do that, you're not going to see people making more than 25. Everybody will be just set at 25.
5: Mm-hmm. Yeah.
0: Yeah, because they're going to have to offset the people that have actually put in the time, and the value has been figured into what, you know, they produce. And I've run a business, and every penny means something. And if you start affecting it, especially through artificial means, you're going to throw it out of whack, and it's going to be hard for it to survive.
5: Adam, thanks so much. Have a good day and a great weekend. Sir. All right.
6: Bye, Adam.
0: Okay.
5: Bye-bye. Thank you. Bye-bye. 512-836-0590. A Virginia court is temporarily blocking a new law. In Virginia, it bans the sale and the transfer of certain rifles. And this was signed into law by Democratic Governor Abigail Spanberger. The Democrats in Virginia call it a ban on assault weapons, but it's focused on the AR-15 style rifles, AK-47s.
6: I argue that it's focused pretty much on every firearm that is out there. It's focused on semi-automatics. That's your Glocks. That's your pistols. It's pretty much every firearm that is out there that this is focused on. So, yeah, that should be blocked.
5: Yeah, if it just simply says you can't sell semi-automatic, that's the entire universe, with this tiny percentage of exceptions where people go to great lengths to be able to get an automatic.
6: There are some, if you want to talk about, you know, rifles where you put the one bullet in and it charges,
5: yes,
6: and you're reloading every time. That'll be essentially what you're left with.
5: Yes. And when it comes to the magazines, up to 15-round capacity is all they will permit under this law, which is supposed to take effect July 1st in Virginia. And they somehow think this is going to reduce crime in the state.
6: Well, here's the thing. Again, you're probably going to have people there that already own the guns. I don't know what this, if it were allowed to go through, what would happen. Do they, they're grandfathered in, they're okay. It would just be any sales or transfers from here on out. But again, yes, this whole thing about assault weapons, anything can be a weapon. And then when you use it on someone else, it's an assault weapon.
5: Yes, it is.
6: So how do we go about just banning everything?
5: Yeah, butcher knives will do a lot of damage. 512-836-0590. Get in here and add your comments. We have news next and more right after the news. It's Mark and Melinda.
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8: Another ceasefire stress test. I'm Carmen Roberts. Fox News. U.S. military struck Iran today.
9: The airstrikes involving U.S. warplanes lasted about 1 hour. U.S. Central Command issued the following statement. U.S. forces conducted strikes against Iran as a powerful response to yesterday's attack on a commercial ship that was transiting the Strait of Hormuz. U.S. aircraft struck Iranian missile and drone storage locations and coastal radar sites.
8: It's Fox's Jennifer Griffin in Washington, and this is the most significant test yet to last week's Memorandum of Understanding. It was set out to begin peace negotiations and reopen that pivotal waterway. Iran state media cites Iran's Revolutionary Guards as warning that any further U.S. attacks will draw a broader response. The case against the man accused of starting last year's deadly Palisades fire ends in a mistrial. Fox's William Law Jeunesse reports from Los Angeles.
10: Two jurors prepared to convict accused arsonist Jonathan Rinderknecht, 10 saying they would not, a standstill, with every juror refusing to budge. Prosecutors claiming that Rinderknecht not only started the tiny Lockman fire, but held him responsible for the deadly Palisades fire a week later, despite firefighters saying they had put it out. The theory being that high winds reignited that first fire, causing the second. For some jurors, that's a stretch. Prosecutors did not have any physical evidence, no accelerant, and no witness. They did have cell phone location data and video evidence that put Rinderknecht at the ignition point 13 seconds after the fire started.
8: And the Utah judge in the murder case over Charlie Kirk's killing held prosecutors in contempt of court today over comments they made about the defendant, Tyler Robinson, to the media. The judge said that violated